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2: 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Tonight, mostly cloudy with a low around 72. Looking ahead to Saturday, showers and thunderstorms likely. Partly sunny with a high near 86. Rain may develop during the day. Later Saturday night, showers and thunderstorms continue. Mostly cloudy with a low around 73. Currently, it's 85 and overcast. I'm Bill Banks with your weather flash.
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1: Well, folks, the week is officially over. 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We salute our armed forces, police officers, firefighters, emergency personnel, ICE, our truckers, the men and women in Ukraine, the men and women in Israel, the men and women in Persia, you too. Good night, Spritey and Griffey and Pepsi. Good night, Smokey and Zelda and Gigi. Good night, Edie, Indy and Patton and Rory and Marty and Barney. Good night, Dad and Mom. We're holding down the fort, doing our best. Good night, Leo and Joe. And good night, Teddy and Lou and all the other great patriots who've passed before us. All right, folks, keep your chin up. It's really going to be an important Life, Liberty, and Levin the next two nights, Saturday and Sunday. I hope you really key in on that. Have a fantastic...
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8: A Democrat advances in the California governor's race. I'm Lee Silicera, Fox News. Former HUD Secretary Javier Becerra will be on the ballot in November after he positioned himself as an experienced choice to lead the state as votes continue to be tallied.
9: We're told that L.A. County has about 680,000 ballots remain to be counted. Both mailed in and dropped off ballots come here. Any ballot postmarked by Election Day last Tuesday must be counted. The process, we're told, takes so long in part because each ballot must have its signature verified, and if there's an issue, there's a 10-day period to have it cured. Now, the most recent mail-in ballots that were processed are favoring Democrats, as many analysts suggested they would. Also, a short while ago, an assistant United States attorney arrived on scene to observe the process and ask questions. Also with him, a person who says they work for the California Attorney General's office.
8: Fox's Matt Finn in Los Angeles. We're still awaiting official results in the Los Angeles mayor's race. Democrat incumbent Karen Bass appears to be in the lead. The U.S. military says it shot down 4 Iranian drones that were launched toward the Strait of Hormuz, then struck some of Iran's coastal surveillance radar sites. President Trump now at his home in New Jersey. Earlier, he was in Wisconsin holding a roundtable discussion with farmers.
10: We're with you 1,000%, or I wouldn't be here. We're with you like you wouldn't believe, and you're going to see some very good things happen over there.

0: conflict with Iran ends. The president also expressing support for Congressman Derek Van Orden, who is running for re-election. A federal judge has sided with 20 Democratic-led states, halting an effort by the Trump administration to force states to comply with several restrictions to get billions of dollars from the federal food aid program known as SNAP. 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
13: Thanks. I appreciate you stopping by. I asked the question over on X. Why have they not removed John Thune as the Senate Majority Leader yet? I truly don't get it.

0: 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You're going to get a notification every time we drop a new upload. 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
11: One candidate locked in. I'm Lisa Lacerra, Fox News. Democrat and former HHS Secretary Javier Becerra has advanced in the California governor's race as another candidate wonders why it's taking so long to count ballots.
12: GOP California gubernatorial candidate Steve Hilton frustrated over the time it takes to count mail-in ballots.
13: They don't have the respect for the people of California to get on with it and get this done in a timely manner.
12: While incumbent L.A. Mayor Karen Bass has advanced, it's unclear who she'll face as former reality star Spencer Pratt's lead over city councilwoman Nithya Raman appears to have narrowed. Democrats, including Governor Gavin Newsom, have slammed Republicans alleging without evidence the counting time amounts to cheating. According to the California Secretary of State, roughly 80% of California votes by mail, and ballots are counted as long as they are postmarked by Election Day.
11: Fox's Kristen Goodwin in Los Angeles. The U.S. military says Iran fired 7 missiles at Kuwait and Bahrain. It says 6 of them were intercepted, and the 7 didn't reach the target. While at a roundtable with farmers in Wisconsin this afternoon, President Trump again said the U.S. will win the war in Iran, either on paper or a more difficult way. And he said,
14: "We have the greatest military anywhere in the world."
11: Earlier this week, Iranian drones heavily damaged a passenger terminal at Kuwait's main airport, killing one person, wounding dozens, and briefly closing the airfield. A federal judge blocks a Trump administration policy intended to limit immigrants from 39 countries after an Afghan national was charged in the shooting of 2 National Guard members in D.C.
15: A federal judge in Boston is blocking the policy, writing the order through the lives of countless immigrants living in the U.S. into legal limbo.
11: Fox's Jared Halpern at the White House. After weeks of delays, the Senate has passed a $70 billion immigration enforcement bill. It'll fund immigration and customs enforcement and border patrol for the next 3 years. 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
4: Becerra advances. I'm Deborah Valentine, Fox News. A Democrat has advanced to the November general election out in California's contest for governor. Fox's Kristen Goodwin reports from Los Angeles.
5: Democrat Javier Becerra claiming one of two spots on the November ballot in the race to succeed California Governor Gavin Newsom, who is term limited, while President Trump backed conservative commentator Steve Hilton and billionaire Democrat Tom Steyer continue to battle for the other spot. Becerra touted his over three decades in public office, including as former Health and Human Services Secretary and California Attorney General. Hilton and President Trump have slammed the length of time it takes for California to process votes as elections officials continue to count ballots. Becerra accusing the president of trying to undermine confidence in the state's elections. Kristen Goodwin, Fox News.
4: Controversy continues to swirl around Maine Senate candidate Graham Plattner. The Democrat has faced criticism for a Nazi tattoo and a sexting scandal.
6: Democrats are in a pickle. On one hand, they proclaim to believe all women targeted by predatory men, but they ignore Graham Plattner. Many progressives duck questions about Plattner's alleged conduct. California Democrat Ro Khanna campaigns with Plattner tonight. Khanna called Plattner's behavior wrong and toxic, but Khanna said Plattner, quote, sought redemption. However, it was a different story when Democrats tried to block the confirmation of Supreme Court Justice Brett Kavanaugh. Democrats must defeat Maine Republican Susan Collins to have a chance of flipping the Senate this fall.
4: Fox's Chad Pergam reporting. A federal judge has sided with 20 Democratic states and issued a preliminary injunction against the Trump administration's effort to impose conditions on food stamp benefits, some of those rules related to gender ideology and immigration. America's listening to Fox News.
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4: 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That's according to a new Labor Department report.
11: The job numbers just came out and they were fantastic. Far better than even anticipated. They anticipated pretty good, but they had no idea it was going to be that.
4: President Trump speaking aboard Air Force One. He's not the only one weighing in.
12: Treasury Secretary saying yesterday they're expecting a good report on this, and it was a surprise beat. The unemployment rate remaining the same here, but this huge jobs numbers will mean the Federal Reserve will look at this and possibly pause interest rates for the foreseeable future because you have strong job growth. Now, if you look back at the revisions on this, both March and April revised up a huge number, 93,000 jobs. Now, the number of jobs for the past 3 months shows that the fear of artificial intelligence replacing jobs maybe just hasn't materialized yet. For May, inflation has now outpaced the wages for the first time. Inflation in April at 3.8% over the past 12 months. Wages are up 3.4% over that time.
4: Fox's Edward Lawrence reporting. Despite that, the Nasdaq lost over 1,100 points today. The Dow shed 695. President Trump wants his incoming acting intelligence director to make cuts to his office.
13: President Trump says he'd like to see the workforce shrink in some U.S. intelligence agencies, telling reporters aboard Air Force One.
11: Never. That's way too high for way too long. Yeah, I wouldn't mind. If he cut, I wouldn't mind that.
13: The president signaling incoming acting director of national intelligence, Bill Pulte, could shake up the agency.
11: Bill Pulte is very good. He's very talented. Done a great job at Fannie Mae, Freddie Mac.
13: Pulte currently leads the Federal Housing Finance Agency. The president says Pulte will serve at DNI for a short term, saying interviews are already underway for a permanent director. At the White House, Jared Halpern, Fox News.
4: I'm Deborah Valentine. This is Fox News.
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18: 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It's a Friday. It's Greg's favorite day of the week. Greg, I got to tell you, it's my favorite day of the week today, too, this week.
19: Yeah, it's been a pretty good day for you.
18: It's been a great day. We've had a great day here at Armed American Radio today, guys, and you'll hear all about it as we move through the coming days and weeks. Particularly, well, you'll hear it on Sunday, right, Greg?
19: Yes.
18: It's my hat there, Patriot Mobile hat.
19: Anybody paying attention will notice.
18: Yeah, anybody. Well, hey, you know, that'll be a good question for the chat. See who's paying attention. So, yep. You got your homework cut out for you on Sunday, guys. Welcome in. CZ Studios are fired up. Spoke with CZ today. God, great stuff coming up in October. Can't spill the beans yet, but you're going to want to stick around till October. I can promise you that. In addition to that, Patriot Mobile microphone is fired up for you here at the ranch. PatriotMobile.com/AAR. Take advantage of that. And, Greg, I am sipping right now on a blackout coffee because I just poured one out of the pot that I had earlier. How many cups you think I had out of the full pot today?
19: I'm going to go with 3.5.
18: You don't know, you know, I don't generally drink coffee. Well, sometimes I do. I usually have it iced.
19: Wait, we're doing pots or cups? I'm sorry.
18: Well, I had a pot earlier today, and okay. I just poured some out of the pot. So this is my third cup. So you were spot on right there.
19: All right. I'll take it.
18: And I just got my two bags of blackout here. And I'll hold those up and show you the blend I got here today because, God, it smells so good.
19: I love the smell of this coffee beans.
18: Oh, man. Greg, we're on X and YouTube. I'll let you do your thing, and then we'll go to Paul Markell, student of the gun, SOTGU.com.
19: Yeah, sure. 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
18: Yeah, that'll do it. Let's go right over to Paul Markell, student of the gun. I see you on screen. You're looking good on stage there, brother. Got your name up in lights. How you doing today, my friend?
14: Oh, just dandy. Just dandy.
18: Huh? Yeah, well, I'm glad you're doing dandy.
14: I did something this morning that I bet you haven't done in a while.
18: Hmm. Tell me.
14: I shot a 357 Magnum revolver. When's the last time you shot a 357 Magnum revolver?
18: I shot a 350. Yeah, no, this is going to shock you. I shot a 357 Magnum revolver last Saturday, but not loaded with 357. It was loaded with 38s. Now, and here's why, Paul. This is the one that I have is a beautiful gun. It's a Smith & Wesson Centennial in the black matte M&P finish with the Crimson Trace laser grip on it. It's a $1,200 little pistol. But you put a 357 round in that thing, and you're likely not getting through all five rounds because it is a monster in that small snubby at the 357 round. So I will carry it for defensive purposes with 357 rounds in it, but that requires practicing with the gun with your defensive loads, which are expensive, right? You would recommend that. Yeah, you're not gonna. Would you? Here's a good question to lead off with you. I do that because I know the difference between that gun and 38 and 357. Guys, if you carry a 357 and you do not shoot it regularly, only in 38, I would highly recommend against that. You've got to know the round in that gun because that 357 in that gun is a whole different animal than the 38, Paul. Isn't that just good advice to be, you've got to be used to and trained with what you have.
14: Yeah, absolutely. With back in the olden days, people would buy 357 mags and they would load them up with wad cutters with target loads that were moving like 700, 750 feet per second. And then they're like, well, I practice with these, but if it's ever real, I'll put in these other ones. Like, bro, you're going to get one good shot off. The first one, you'll get the first good shot, probably. But I thought you'd find that interesting because, I don't spend a lot of time with revolvers in my hand. I don't mm-hmm. carry one anymore, but every once in a while, it's good to get out and kind of, step back in time a little bit.
18: Well, I have a beautiful Smith & Wesson 686 and it's a gorgeous gun. And that gun is very manageable in 357. Unlike those little snubbies, man, if you're not used mm-hmm. to shooting that, guys, if you've got a snubby and you're not used to firing it in 357, don't think you're going to load it and understand. And because what Paul is saying is right, you're going to be lucky to get that first round off, and there's a likelihood you could drop that gun. I mean, it's actually painful to shoot if you're not used to it. It's a little monster. There's no question about that. You want something with some weight on there, but get used to that. And if you're going to be doing that, defensive rounds as well.
14: Mr. Hogue and Mr. Packmeyer figured out how to fix that, but we probably don't want to spend all day talking about that.
18: No. There's a lot of fun stuff going on. That is a fun conversation, though, and it's something that we haven't talked about in a long time. You're right, the various grips. And with that 686 I have a beautiful set of wood grips on that gun, but I go right back to the Hogs or the Packmeyers on that wall for the grip itself. While the wood grips look really cool, they're not near as functional. I will say that. That's just my personal opinion. Your mileage may vary, ladies and gentlemen. Paul, I sent you a text earlier. I said, there was a lot going on. And I just want to refer over to some of the stories that AWR has been writing about. Guys, we're going to go into greater detail about more of this with AWR on the Sunday MonsterCast. And, Paul, that what you just said reminds me. I got a little joke for you, listeners. And, Paul, do you know why pirates are called pirates?
14: I don't know. Why are they called pirates?
18: They just are. Okay.
14: All right. Why aren't they called piratis?
18: What?
14: You know, at my gym, they have a pilots class once a week.
18: Okay. BFCC friendly. Okay. pilots you.
14: Oh, no, it's a pilot's class. P-I-L-A-T-E-S.
18: No, it's a pilot's class. Okay.
14: It's supposed to be a pilot's class. But
19: that's Brum-tis.
18: Okay. Oh, you're crazy. Brum-tis. They just are. It's a Friday, guys. What can I tell you? So I asked Paul earlier to visit AWR's articles as an author over at Breitbart News. And we've got a story up that AWR put up just a couple hours ago, Eastern time, I think 3 hours ago. Florida Attorney General Utmeyer, I love this guy, Paul. 3-day gun purchase wait period is unconstitutional. This guy is a Second Amendment champ down here in Florida, unlike anything we've ever seen. We all know that. But when you've got an AG who just 2 weeks ago threatened the HOA with legal action, and by the way, ladies and gentlemen, the HOA has already backed down on that as a result of Utmeyer's response to them. He is stopping gun grabbers in their tracks. And he's now out saying, and let's go to this and get a couple quotes from him here. The headline is Florida Attorney General Utmeyer, 3-day gun purchase waiting period, unconstitutional, in quotes. Every government office, including mine, exists to protect your God-given rights as enshrined in the U.S. Constitution. That's why we're settling a landmark federal case that declares Florida's 3-day firearm purchase waiting period unconstitutional under the Second Amendment. John Comerford, who I expect to have on the program maybe as early as Sunday, I'll let you know about that one. He's the NRA ILA executive director at NRA and a good friend of this program, observed that Utmeyer entered into the settlement agreement alongside the NRA. Comerford, and I quote John, law-abiding Floridians should never be delayed from exercising their fundamental rights, a major victory, and we look forward to the court permanently striking down this restriction. It's going to be interesting, Paul, to see what Brady does about this. And because once this is done, they're going to come out squawking like crazy, right? Who cares?
14: Yeah, they're going to say lies and stupid crap. I mean, that's what you expect.
18: Oh, they're going to claim people are going to die. They're going to claim this is unsafe. They're going to the usual garbage.
14: Brother, going all the way back to, you know, talking about Florida, 1987. Florida was the first shall issue, and they were out with the blood in the streets. Yep. Back then, and then it didn't happen. And then they pushed it in another state. There's blood in the streets. It's never happened. But they can't get over the lie because it just sounds too good to them.
18: Well, I don't know that has it worked? Has their lie worked? This has been a lie that they have pushed since 1987. You're spot on with that. When Florida gave us that, we could make, you know, this is always easy. When every time I go to the Florida 1987 deal, I got to kind of couch it. I'll take us to the break with this. The shall issue that Florida gave us is what gave us the modern concealed carry permit movement across the country that we know today, ladies and gentlemen, that we now know we had to go through to get to constitutional carry because permits are unconstitutional. Now, the Supreme Court has not ruled that way, unfortunately, as late as the Bruin decision 4 years ago this month, in fact. But nonetheless, 29 states are now constitutional carry, recognizing the Second Amendment as your permit. So whenever we talk about Florida in 87's landmark ruling, which it was at the time, we do want to point that out. When we come back, Paul Markle, student of the gun. It's going to fly by on a Friday, guys, and hopefully it does, because I'm looking forward to a great weekend. I bet you are, too. We'll be back with Paul right after the break. Armed American Radio listeners, you already know the name. 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
18: Yeah, welcome back to the show. Those of you listening on radio, hear that rejoinder. Those of you watching on the stream, do not, because of the music. We keep that safe. But I just got these moments ago. They just showed up on the front porch. These are my Blackout Coffees. I get two of these about every three or four weeks, something like that. We go through a lot of coffee. And this is the, I'm a member of the monthly roast, the roast of the month, I guess, club it is over there. And this is the summer range. I've not had this one yet, but it says on the bag here that it is 50% Nicaraguan, 30% Mexican, and 20%, I'm having trouble reading that with these glasses here in the, with the studio lights, a Colombian blend. And it has a citrus, chocolate, light citrus, chocolate, and bold flavor. It's got a milk chocolate flavor. And I can tell you right now, the smell is just, the aroma is fantastic. BlackoutCoffee.com, ladies and gentlemen. Make sure to check them out and get yours. We start our day with it every single day. And I'm excited to try this new roast tomorrow. I love trying the new roasts when they're out, because we did, in fact, run out yesterday. So the timing was perfect. Or actually, this morning, I think the pots that my wife made this morning were the last of the blackout. So the timing was great. BlackoutCoffee.com. You can see the QR code up there above me in the corner on the screen. Point your phone at that and go get some Blackout Coffee. They've got something for everybody. I can promise you that. Let's go back over to Paul Markle, student of the gun. Paul, welcome back in, my brother. So I was, during the break, I was showing the Mark with Guitar segment. And Paul, I have a very special guitar that I want you to see because you were not in the seat during the break. But this is an Epiphone Sheraton Pro. And of course, Epiphone made by Gibson. And the reason I bring that up, ladies and gentlemen, and Paul, you'll know, the Reverend Ken Blanchard, the black man with a gun, is where I got this guitar. Ken sold me this guitar. He was kind enough to give it to me. He said, I've got so many guitars, I'll just give it to you, brother. I said, not going to happen. So I paid him a fair price for the guitar, and he sent me, in addition to that, which I wasn't expecting, a $300 case for this thing, the Epiphone case that he had picked up along with that. So that's the Reverend Ken Blanchard, the black man with a gun. Make sure to go check out his blog, ladies and gentlemen. He's now known as the Bluesician, and watching him progress on the guitar over the last few years has been an awful lot of fun. And he was my inspiration to get off my duff and pick up the guitar now going in close to 4 years ago, Paul. So fun story there about this guitar, and I'm going to play it. Tonight, the amps are going to be just a little bit louder today. So I warn my neighbors that are watching the show, pay attention. You'll hear me later. Paul, welcome back in. I even forgot where we left off. Where'd we leave off?
14: Well, I don't know. When we were talking about 357
18: Florida.
14: And we were talking Utmeyer. About Florida. There
18: yeah,
14: we go.
18: And I asked right you up. how the other side was going to respond. Let's carry that conversation forward, because you are correct. They've been using that since 1987, the blood in the streets, the Wild West, the same arguments that they've – and here, that has continued till today. So has it been effective for them? I think it's been effective for them in their camp, if that makes sense. But I don't believe they have changed any minds with that nonsense at all. In fact, I think if they continue to use it, they're pretty stupid, because I think it's detrimental at this point, because Americans have woken up to the fact that an armed society is, in fact, a polite society. We know what's going on in every Democrat-run city where they try their nonsense and it fails utterly, Paul. Just again, my two cents.
14: Well, yeah, if you throw the facts in their faces, you say, okay, what are the most restrictive municipalities for as far as gun ownership? And they're like, well, say, okay, New York, Chicago, blah blah blah. And you're like, why are they so violent? Why is there so much murder? And then they start with the deflection. They're like, oh well, if it wasn't for people in Indiana being able to buy guns, Chicago would be safe. It's like the New York deflection. It's like, if it wasn't for the people in Virginia, New York would be safe. You know,
18: what they call it? The iron pipeline coming from Florida, Georgia, up into New York. You know, it's always something, it's like, an iron pipeline, you know.
14: Yeah.
18: They never stop. Now, Chicago White Sox are in the news today. AWR posted this up. He's got a lot of great work out there. I haven't spoken to him that much over the last couple of days because he has been so busy writing. And I said, yeah, you're banging stories out over there like crazy, man. Let's take a listen to this one in real time together, ladies and gentlemen, because I was just doing some headline surfing. Chicago White Sox support gun control lobbies every town for gun safety. The Chicago White Sox used an X post to proclaim their support for Mike Bloomberg-affiliated Every Town for Gun Safety, one of the most prominent groups in the gun control lobby. Here's the post from the Chicago White Sox. Today is Gun Violence Awareness Day. The White Sox are committed to seeking innovative solutions to gun violence. We are proud to support these organizations and their efforts to help create a safer community. And they have a link to a thread, Stand Against Gun Violence, which is nothing more than Michael Bloomberg-funded anti-gun, unconstitutional, un-American, anti-American during our 250th anniversary, where we celebrate our liberties and freedoms. The White Sox apparently do not feel the same way. My response,
14: well, brother,
18: don't buy White Sox merchandise and don't go to the games. Find a new team. I mean, we're at that point, folks.
14: Well,
18: go ahead, Paul.
14: Here's the thing. If you're still supporting the corporate sports monolith, right, whether it's NFL, NBA, Major League Baseball, if you're supporting even hockey, you know, I thought for a while naively that hockey was safe because it was a serious man's game watched by men, and they're gone. They came to the Rainbow Mafia, right? So my point is this: if you're still wasting your time supporting these arrogant millionaires that could care less about you, you really need to rethink your priorities. You're like, oh, I like that. Read a book, man. Get better hobbies. Play the guitar or something. But the idea that this blind allegiance to these corporate monoliths mm-hmm. that could give two craps about your rights, let's face facts. They don't care about American values. They don't care about traditional American values. They don't care about rights. What do they care about? They care that you're stupid enough to keep, it's like every other Hollywood.

So I'm going to hold it there, Paul. When we come back, I want to go back to that. Why would White Sox management decide to post something so divisive, so politically divisive in today's day and age on our nation's 250th anniversary that is an infringement on some of our core fundamental rights? Of course, number two being the Second Amendment, which we talk about every day on this program. It is Armed American Radio. I wonder why and what they're thinking when they have to know that there are people who will withhold their funds. Maybe not. Maybe not. We'll be back with Paul right after the break to discuss it.

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3: 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Welcome back to the show.
4: Yeah. Oops. 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This is a Patriot Mobile activated phone that I have in my hands, ladies and gentlemen. And I am honored. We were talking earlier, corporate. We're going to go back to the conversation about the White Sox, which ties into the corporate deal as well. And I at this stage of the game in America, where we are, if you have an opportunity to support businesses that support your lifestyle, I don't know why you wouldn't take that right now. In some areas, I understand it's difficult. I have been fighting the banking issue for a long time in my businesses. And some of those changes over when you've been doing business for so many years and it's so intertwined, it's very difficult to make those changes. I bet you, though, come around October, I'm going to be able to finalize that change. And hopefully you'll hear about that in the very near future, because when you blink, it's going to be October. Sadly, it's time is flying right by. But if you've got other areas where a phone, you know, all you got to do is call them and or just get the phone. Swap your number out. Let me rephrase it. You don't swap your number out. You don't swap your phone out. They port your number over. Nothing changes. It's your phone. And you've got the advantage of all the network coverage. And you're working with Patriot. And you're kind of sticking it to the other networks because you're taking advantage of their towers through Patriot, who supports your right to keep and bear arms. 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Back not too long ago, we would have gotten strikes for just saying that on a stream. 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Paul Markle, student of the gun. Welcome back in, my brother. So back to White Sox. Why do you think management would do that? I mean, do they care about the politicians in Chicago? Certainly they're playing in Chicago. They're very well aware of the crime in Chicago. They're very well aware of the murders that occur. We've covered tens of thousands of murders in Chicago on the show over the years.
5: Every 3-day weekend in Chicago is a killing festival.
4: Every weekend.
5: We all know that, and nothing, and it's not going to change. I think there's two things afoot here. Number one, we have a huge detachment between these. You know, I don't want to sound like I'm a socialist, but these corporate billionaires, you have these elitists that don't run. They don't run in our circles.
6: Okay, Bernie.
5: They run in their circles. And also, let's face facts. A vast majority of Americans failed the liberty test. We failed the liberty test with that COVID nonsense. We just recently we failed the liberty test here with the Epstein files and what we know. The fact is, we have people out there that it apparently, based on what we were seeing and witnessing, that it doesn't matter what these corporations do. What these they're still going to blindly support them.
4: Okay, then why haven't they figured that out? Okay, that's a great psychological question. The only answer that I can concoct, honestly, is much like Democrats who have lived inside a media bubble with the fawning over them for so long, that they're incapable of remembering what it's like outside that bubble because they live within that bubble. And I go, you know, back to the old comment, you know, I don't know anybody. I don't know how Nixon got elected. I don't know anybody who voted for him. That's because they don't run in circles with the rest of the country that elected the man. And they spend the rest of their days wondering how he got elected. And the Democrats are the same way with Trump. I can't believe it. They can't get out of that bubble. And I wonder why when you're doing business, all I can say, Paul, is this. It must be really nice to have so much jack in your pocket that the other half doesn't even matter to you, brother.
5: Well, no, they don't. They don't. I truly believe that they feel like they own their audience and that their audience will do whatever. I mean,
4: very
5: look
4: arrogant.
5: At the NFL. The NFL and their just blatant anti-Americanism. You know, they're woke, politically correct, horse hockey, supporting every twisted, evil, whatever, you know, this rainbow mafia crap and all that. And don't never forget, and I won't, a radical black leftist murdered 5 Dallas police officers.
4: Mm-hmm.
5: And the Dallas Cowboys wanted to honor them by putting the sticker on their helmets. The NFL shut them down.
4: Shut them down. That's right. I'm glad you reminded us of
5: that. Organization. That is the NFL. Okay.
4: But it was okay. It was okay to put BLM all over everything. Oh, it was okay to put BLM all over everything.
5: Oh yeah. You know,
4: play a phony national anthem.
5: Ah. Pink. Yeah. So, but here's the thing. We know this. We saw this. We witnessed it. Were they punished by the consumer?
4: No, they were not. They're selling stadiums out like crazy. It's the number one most watched sport in the world. And you bring up a great point.
5: Why should they care? They're like, well, they can literally take the crap on the American consumer and they'll thank us for it.
4: Yeah, like I said, it must be really nice.
5: I haven't watched
4: a
5: football game in decades.
4: No, I turned off the NFL years ago. I'm the same way. I turned it off years ago when Kaepernick started his nonsense, and I've never looked back. I've never missed it. In fact, I have my Sundays back. I work on Sundays. I used to spend time watching football and having a rush. No, I can't. The thought of doing that again makes me sick to my stomach. I just simply will not support it anymore. It's a fascinating question, and it does come down to money. You know, like a guy like Springsteen, of course, Springsteen stands up on stage and berates the president of the United States and our own system of government. We can give you dozens of people like that, like Michael Moore. We could go to just about every actor, actress in Hollywood. You know, Robert De Niro is a prime example of that nonsense. But these guys have so much money. Who, Greg? Throw another one in. Rob Reiner was another one. He was horrible, absolutely horrible, you know, just awful. The garbage that these people would say and get away with it every single day. And you wonder why. In a country that gave them so much talented people,
5: that made them millionaires, and they just
4: multi
5: despise
4: many
5: it.
4: Times over, and they hate it. Rob Reiner, as much as I hated his politics, a very talented guy. Robert De Niro, as far as I'm concerned, one of the best actors ever, and I hate what's happened because I cannot look at the man at this point. I just can't. I can't see past his hatred of Donald Trump and therefore me. And they're projecting Donald Trump, their hatred of Donald Trump, right back onto you. And that's what Donald Trump is constantly reminding people. Remember, when they hate me, they're hating you. And he is spot on about that. They call you names, they berate you. It's crazy. But again, I would love to have that much money that I didn't care what the other half said. And what's his name? He was in Pulp Fiction, not John Travolta. What's the other guy? Samuel Jackson. He got into it on a Twitter stream one time with somebody, and he was berating his viewers and his fans when he said, I don't care about you never coming to see my movies ever again. I already got your money. And he was laughing at them. That's how they think about you, ladies and gentlemen. I got your money. I don't care if you watch my movie. If you've seen the movie you're talking about, I already got your money. That's what they think about you. So my response to that is go over to Patriot. Go to businesses and places. Find something else to do. Go out and touch the grass. Paul, we've got one more segment left. We're getting ready to take a break here. It flies right by. Buckle in, ladies and gentlemen. Buckle down. One more segment to go on a beautiful Friday afternoon, at least here in Georgia. I hope it is where you are as well. We will be back right after this. Don't go away.

0: Hi, guys, it's Mark. Look, I think you'll agree with me that as gun owners, we need to have each other's backs. That's regardless of what state we call home. Here at AAR, we discuss it every day, and we're heard in every state. Right now, Virginians desperately need our help. 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

0: 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Every time I wear this shirt, somebody inevitably asks me, excuse me, are you an attorney? 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And I don't try to play one on TV. But these guys are. 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Keeping you out of trouble if the worst day of your life happens to you on the worst day of your life when you least expect it. attorneysonretainer.us/AAR. And through the month of July, since the NRA convention, they had the $50 deal going off for the NRA, but through July, we're going to do this through the 4th of July and into the end, just to make it simple for you. Through July 30th, you're going to save that $50 off that $100. It's not 25 anymore. It's $50 off. So take advantage of that right now while we're running that through the month of June and the month of July. They've been kind enough to extend that and let all of us tell you about it. So please take advantage of this great opportunity. It's $37 a month. It's $50 off. Please enjoy that. And I know you're on the fence about it. If you haven't done it yet, then you're on the fence. 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
0: 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Paul Markle, student of the gun, welcome back in, my brother. Let's bring you back up on stage.
2: Hey.
0: So Friday's flying right by. What do you got planned for the weekend? Anything fun?
2: Oh, wow. I got a grandbaby visiting, so that's good.
0: That is good. How old is she now?
2: The oldest one is 6 now.
0: Oh, my gosh.
2: Yeah,
0: Paul, you met my kids when they
2: school and...
0: you met my kids when they were only 4 years older than your grandbaby, and they're in their 20s now. So yeah, we've known each other a long time. Guys, I'll tell you a funny story. Paul yelled at me when I saw him at the SHOT Show one year, a long time ago, going back, was probably 15 years ago, Paul, in Vegas. Paul was walking through the SHOT Show floor with a kilt. He had a kilt on, which he's been known to do from time to time, carrying all of his camera gear for Student of the Gun. And he walks by and he goes, oh, look at that. Because I didn't recognize him wearing a kilt. I just didn't recognize him. He walks right by. He goes, oh, look at that. Guy who never calls me or never talks to me. He walks right by me. He doesn't even notice me. I said, oh, Paul, I didn't realize that was you in the kilt. Do you remember that day?
2: That wasn't SHOT. It was NRA.
0: That was NRA.
2: It was in Nashville.
0: Nashville,
2: and we
0: Tennessee
2: were passing each other on the escalators.
0: That's
2: and I
0: right.
2: said, there's the guy who doesn't have time to return my phone calls.
0: That's I knew it was something that like that. I was in the wrong city and wrong show, but hey, when you do it all these years, right? You tend to forget those things, but the little nuance. But yeah, Paul and I have known each other a very, very long time, and it's been a lot of fun working with you over the years, Paul. And
2: I missed the Nashville show. The Nashville NRA was a really good show, and they're quite frankly stupid for not going back there. I'm sure they have their reasons.
0: Those reasons are generally this, you know, that's money.
2: Yeah, when you go to Houston but you don't go to Nashville, what's up with that?
0: I don't know, but what I can tell you, ladies and gentlemen, is if you don't know this yet, National Rifle Association presence on this show is going to grow. Beginning on Sunday, and I've been working very, very closely with their management. There's a lot going on there, and you'll hear more about it coming up on Sunday and subsequent shows to follow, because the NRA really needs our help. And, you know, the next convention from NRA coming up again is here in the Atlanta area again. So they went Atlanta, Houston, and back to Atlanta. Yeah, Atlanta is, even for me, I'm about 40 or 50 miles away from downtown, and I've only been to downtown Atlanta. I only go if I have to. I drive through it to fly out of it. In all the years I've lived here, my wife and I have never said to each other, honey, let's go downtown to Atlanta and get dinner. It's never happened. It's not going to happen. I've gone to a couple of Hawks games with my son when he was a kid, big basketball fan. And I've never been to a concert down there. There's just nothing I need to do. It's not a real friendly town. I will say this, the convention center is great for the convention. It really, truly is. If you could just parachute in on top of it and not have to fight your way to get to it, you know? So I don't mind it. It's a little bit close to me, but people that don't understand Atlanta at all, somebody can say to me, ooh, I'm going to be in Alpharetta. And my response to that is, you might as well be in L.A. Don't plan on seeing me, because traffic might take you about as long as it would to drive to L.A. Anyway, what's going on at Student of the Gun? Paul, round us out today.
2: Oh, well, you know, actually, you know what you could ask me? You could say, Paul, have you read any good books lately? You remember when we used to say that to each other?
0: Paul, have you read any good books lately?
2: But as adults, we used to say, have you read any good books lately? Well, the answer is yes. I'm holding it up, and it's called A Pipe Hitter's Guide to Red Dots and Optics on Handguns by Nicholas Orr. And it is Nicholas Orr.
0: Okay, there we go.
2: And
0: you've mentioned that on the show before. Pipe Hitter's Guide.
2: Yeah, this is a relatively new book. It's only been out since the 1st of June, June 1st. So, what, 5 days now? But if you are thinking about putting a dot on your handgun, if you have a dot on your handgun, if you're like, well, I tried it, but it didn't work for me, so I went back to iron sights or whatever, you do yourself a favor, pick up this book.
0: Sounds good.
2: It is
0: Paul, you got 10 seconds.
2: Paperback Kindle, and audiobook too.
0: You have 20 seconds. Go.
2: Okay, Student of the Gun University is SOTGU, super simple. 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
0: so let's go. Use, let's throw, I think we did this one other time. Let's throw the AAR gang signs, right?
2: AAR gang signs.
0: Make it up as you go along, right? 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Paul Markle, Student of the Gun, man, we love you. Thank you for being here. I'll give you a call over the weekend, Paul. 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
2: All right.
0: Ladies and gentlemen, that's Paul Markle, Student of the Gun, SOTGU.com, SOTGU.com. And guys, your comments in here were great. I loved it, and I appreciate it. Brandon, it looks like you just got your AOR membership today. Congrats, man. It's about time. Guys, I'm going to do it again on Sunday on the MonsterCast. Don't miss the show. We got a good one coming up. 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
1: Greetings, conversationalists. It's Eric Erickson here across the United States. I am delighted to have you with me. The phone number is 877-973-7425. 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I need to talk to you about the commies. Before I do, I got to play this for you. I don't know who put this together, but this is great. James Tallarico in Texas. I'm going to play for you two separate interviews at the same time. One interview was given to CBS News on May 27th. The other interview was given to MS Now on May 28th, and he was asked about Republican support in both of these interviews. And I want you to listen to James Tallarico. And again, what you're hearing is not an echo. What you're about to hear is not an echo. It is two separate interviews, one on the 27th of May and one on the 28th of May. And the reason I'm playing them in sync, well, just listen.
2: Well, you know, I've gone to every corner of Texas over the course of this campaign, from Beaumont to El Paso, from Amarillo to Brownsville, and everywhere in between. And I can't tell you the number of people who come up to me at the end of these events and whisper, I'm not a Democrat. Like they're in the witness protection program. Well, you know,
1: he's got the line so memorized. He's memorized the I mean, literally, y'all, these are two separate interviews on two separate days, and he delivers the exact same word-for-word statement.
2: Well, you know, I've gone to every corner of Texas over the course of this campaign, from Beaumont to El Paso, from Amarillo to Brownsville, and everywhere in between, and I can't tell you the number of people who come up to me at the end of these events and whisper, I'm not a Democrat. Like they're in the witness protection program.
1: Wow. Well memorized. Well memorized. I would be a terrible actor because I have a hard time memorizing lines. Now, I've gotten this question, and I wrote about this morning. Why is it that so many of the Democratic Socialists of America are really wealthy kids? They're young. They're 20 somethings. Take Morris Katz. Morris Katz was the media advisor to John Fetterman when Fetterman was a progressive, like hardcore progressive. And then he walked away when Fetterman turned out to be reasonable. He's advised Zoran Mamdani himself, from a wealthy family. He's now advising Graham Plattner, who himself is from a wealthy family. I'm going to read you my morning piece, but I'll talk about it instead, because we can take Zoran Mamdani. You know, he's the son of a Columbia professor and a well-known filmmaker. They're wealthy. They have a compound that they guard 24/7 in Africa. I think it's in Uganda. It is a well-guarded family compound. The surrounding area is full of poverty, and they have this mansion and infinity pool and all this sort of stuff, and he's kind of become the standard bearer. You've got Morris Katz, who advises him and Graham Plattner. He lives from the south end of Manhattan. Any of you who know about Manhattan understand that is where the very rich people live. His mother was an acclaimed author. So Morris Katz, who is Mamdani's media advisor and Plattner's media advisor, decided to write a book about puberty and wanted to put a picture of his male reproductive organ in a book written for children. Ponder that one. The publisher told him it was a bad idea. It was a book for boys going through puberty, and he wanted to put a picture of his male reproductive organ in the book for boys. He is a Democratic Socialist who picks radical people. There's Alexandria Ocasio-Cortez, who, if you know anything about her, you know she was a bartender, but actually she's from a pretty well-to-do family. There's Elizabeth Warren, who decided to claim to be a Native American to get an affirmative action slot at Harvard, where she otherwise might not have been qualified. There's Bernie Sanders, who honeymooned in the actual Soviet Union and has multiple houses. All of these leaders of the Democratic Socialist Movement in America. Or there's Hassan Piker, who's from an extremely wealthy family, who himself is extremely wealthy, gets major subsidies and income from live streaming and other things, wears multi-thousand-dollar glasses and clothes, and has massively expensive sports cars, and yet claims to be a socialist or a communist. What's going on? Well, the pattern is older than the Democratic Socialists of America. You know, Frederick Engels co-authored the Communist Manifesto, and he ran his father's textile mill in Manchester, England. And Karl Marx married into Prussian nobility, and he lived off of Frederick Engels' industrial fortune. Lenin's father held hereditary status under the Tsarist table of ranks. Fidel Castro was the son of one of the largest landowners in Cuba. The proletariat that these people claim to support rarely starts revolutions. It's the disaffected sons of the bourgeois, the upper middle class, the shopkeepers and the like, who start the revolutions. The pattern's held for pretty two centuries. What socialism reliably produces when imposed isn't equality, but a closed caste. The Soviet nomenklatura, had sealed stores. Like the elite of the Soviet Union had hospitals they could go to that were advanced. They had schools they could go to that were advanced. They had grocery stores they could go to that were like Western grocery stores. They had dachas. They had these big palatial homes that the normal people of the Soviet Union didn't have. Remember, from each according to his ability, to each according to his need, except if you were at the upper echelons of Soviet society, you were protected from communism. The Chinese Communist Party has what they call princelings. Xi Jinping is one of the princelings. They have inherited political positions. North Korea has three generations of Kims in charge. The Castros gave Cuba six decades of dynastic rule. The empirical record is pretty uncontested. Every long-running communist regime has frozen its founding elite into a hereditary aristocracy. The system that promised to abolish class only ever abolished the class mobility that threatens the rulers. So what's up with the United States and all these elite kids, rich kids who are from elite families who have decided to become communists? Well, here's what's going on here. A free market is ruthlessly meritocratic. Joseph Schumpeter called it creative destruction, the relentless process by which yesterday's titans can be unseated by tomorrow's strivers. David can slay Goliath in a capitalist system. The immigrant entrepreneur can eclipse the inherited fortune. The garage startup can gut the incumbent. Capitalism doesn't care who your father was. It takes your standard and hands it to the kid from Queens with a better idea. For someone who suspects quietly he is the unearned aristocrat who is living on his family's elite status, capitalism is a threat. So you got to stamp out capitalism to preserve your place in elite society. Socialism offers what these people want. They replaced the Marx verdict with the committee's verdict. The credentialed, the connections, the cultural fluencies of the elite child that they accumulated in prep school become decisive. That's where woke speech comes in. It is a virtue signal that they are of the caste system to be protected. The PhD from the Ivy League can't be displaced by the HVAC contractor's skill set in a system that allocates success in society by ideological vocabulary and bureaucratic capture. The nonprofit, the agency, the university, the foundation, those are the institutions the inherited elite already dominate, and precisely the institutions the socialist order empowers. Empowerment requires a mandate, and that's where victimization comes in. The inherited radical faces a problem of legitimacy in society, and so he can't rule in the name of his own privilege. He's got to manufacture a constituency and then position himself as its head. So this is why the socialist societies of America, why Alexandria Ocasio-Cortez and Bernie Sanders and Zora Mandami and Grand Plantner and the like, they pursue victimization in society. They claim that society is irredeemable. But he, being a credentialed person who can navigate it for those suffering, is qualified to lead them. So it's entirely based on performance of victimhood. A grievance that is resolved liquidates his position. A striver who climbs out of his own refutes the entire premise. The activist is therefore structurally invested in keeping his underclass aggrieved, dependent, and convinced that the ladder is rigged, because the moment they believe they can climb the ladder themselves, they no longer need the socialist leaders. They no longer need Bernie Sanders or AOC or Elizabeth Warren or Graham Plattner or Zoran Mamdani. They've got to be perpetual victims of a society. Now, the logic here is that the bourgeois are the villains. The middle class is denounced because it oppresses the worker. Not really. It's because it's the living refutation of the whole arrangement. The shopkeeper is proclaimed to be the oppressor, but really he's the proof that there is no oppression. The shopkeeper, the contractor, the engineer who built his own firm, the immigrant family that ran the bodega into a chain of stores, these are the people creative destruction elevates, the people who prove their grievances and destiny. They expose the inherited elite as unearned, and the manufactured victimhood as a racket. It's why, by the way, they're wrapping around Graham Plattner. Plattner is backed by Bernie Sanders and AOC and Elizabeth Warren. He claims to be a working class Mainer. Did you know Graham Plattner is actually from a very wealthy family? He claims to be an oyster man. He sells oysters on a very rich friend's private island to his own mother's restaurant. His father and grandfather were wealthy. His grandfather, Warren Plattner, was a modernist architect. He designed the dining room at Windows of the World atop the World Trade Center that was destroyed on 9/11. He designed the interiors of the Ford Foundation building. Graham Plattner's father, Bronson Plattner, is a Dartmouth-educated lawyer who contributed over $60,000 to Democratic candidates and put up Plattner's $200,000 payment for his home. Got a loan from his daddy. He also funded Graham Plattner's $75,000 a year private school that he was forced out of for indiscretions that will be coming out shortly. But Plattner claims to be a worker. He claims disability. He claims the VA put up the loan for his home, but it was actually from his dad. He lied about his biography. He presents himself as a victim of the system and claims that he can navigate the system. And it's blue-collar branding. It's not reality. It's mandate manufacturing performed in real time, showing that he's a guy who can lead the proletariat. He's a guy who can lead the victimized masses. He can pretend to be a victim and claim the mantle of leadership of the victims, even though he's not a victim. He made up his biography. He lied about it. Like Zoran Mamdani lied about it. His family is very wealthy. Hassan Piker, his family is very wealthy. And they want to lead others by telling others that, see, I'm a victim of this racist, oppressive of society, the bigots, and I've elevated and ascended. Never mind, it was their mommy and daddy who did it for them. And so they want to lead the victims. Because in a free market system, they know deep down that they lack the merit to get ahead. They've relied on their family's wealth and their elite vocabulary and connections to get ahead. Today's wealthy young radicals, they need not just script any of this. The instinct suffices. They intuit the free market's verdict on their merit would be unkind, and that their authority rests on keeping others convinced they cannot rise without them. Socialism is the insurance policy, dressed up as equality, sold as liberation, and structured always to keep the preferred people on top. That's what we're dealing with here, with the elite these days. That's why all the rich kids are communists, because deep down they know that in a free market, they lack the skills and relatability and education to actually succeed. And so they need a socialist system that they can be in charge of to protect their elite status. It's the same story every time communism is tried. The failed children of the elite, who know deep down their failures, preserve a system that protects their privilege while telling everyone else it's the system preventing the others from getting ahead, when really it's the rich kids who are preventing everyone else from getting ahead, because God forbid they have some competition.
0: Those who love him, listen to find out what he's going to say next. Those who disagree with him, also listen to see what he's going to say next. It's the Eric Erickson Show.
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3: Did you know there's no such thing as darkness? I mean, it's a thing, but it's not a thing. Technically, darkness is just the absence of light. Someone living in physical darkness for extended periods of time suffers physically and mentally. Darkness is disorienting and debilitating. You know, the same types of things happen to individuals and societies in a spiritual and moral sense. Look, it's not actually that hard to diagnose the darkening condition of our souls and our society. We are actually moving further away from the light. Friends, here is the elementary truth we must embrace. God is light. Jesus is the light of the world. And the further we drift from him, the darker things will become. The need of your heart and mine and the need of our day is a genuine awakening, a real turning to God. He's the light, the antidote to the darkness. This is Tom Gray, and This Stuff Matters.
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10: A video went viral yesterday for the MARTA, the Metropolitan Atlanta Rapid Transit Authority. And it was a homeless man peeing onto the tracks. He sadly missed the third rail. I have been accosted on the MARTA system in Atlanta, and this is happening around the country, except you know where it's not happening anymore? San Francisco. The BART system in San Francisco, they have closed the terminals now. You can't get into the stations unless you pay, and it has dropped crime almost 100%. And they've been able to reopen the public bathrooms inside the terminals because the vandalism, crime, defacing, and the like has gone down. Here in Atlanta the other day, Margaret Sam Swan, 66, was killed on a train. At 11:30 a.m. Saturday, she's a former Atlanta Public School employee. John Matthews, 25, is behind bars charged with her murder. She was stabbed to death on board the MARTA train. How is it that progressives in this country continue to demand the rest of us move into cities and take public transit, and they do not want to keep you safe? This is a failure of the progressive system. It is an absolute failure of progressives in America to manage cities. And I'm a big fan of the mayor of Atlanta, by the way, but it's the MARTA system that is not exactly under his direct purview. It's a system that is under the purview of others, and these people went woke, and they have allowed their system to be hijacked by homeless vagrants who are now murdering people like they've done in other cities around the country. They deface the property. They pee on the tracks, that they bump into people, they steal money from people, they sell drugs in there. You know, the only people I know Atlanta has a streetcar, and the only people I know who have ever used a streetcar are people who admit to me that when they were in college, they used it to buy drugs. It's a safe place to buy drugs. The government employees in charge should be shamed by what they're doing to the public. Now, picture this. You're at work and your phone buzzes. It's your kid's number and it's your kid's voice and they're panicked saying that they've been in an accident. They need money wired right now. You'd move heaven and earth, wouldn't you? It's what scammers are doing. Criminals buy your phone number and your family details from data brokers and they grab 3 seconds of your kid's voice off a video.

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1: U.S. strikes. I'm Chris DeMeo, Fox News. The U.S. military says it shot down Iranian drones launched toward the Strait of Hormuz in the latest escalation of violence. Tehran says they will only agree to a ceasefire if Israel ends its offensive against Iranian-backed militants in Lebanon.
2: Iran's foreign minister saying again today that a deal between the U.S. and Iran will only come when fighting ends in Lebanon as well. So far, that hasn't happened, with Israel and Hezbollah again trading fire today. Earlier in the week, Israeli troops moved further into Lebanon than they had in over 25 years. Over the past week, the Israeli Defense Force reported striking 650 Hezbollah targets and killing 125 Hezbollah fighters. On Wednesday, Israel and Lebanon agreed to a ceasefire, but Hezbollah, which was not part of the negotiations, has rejected that agreement. Lebanon's president telling CNN that it's unacceptable that Iran is using his country as a bargaining chip in their negotiations with the United States. In Tel Aviv, Max Gordon, Fox News.
1: Monthly jobs numbers came in higher than expected for May, surprising analysts for 2 months in a row.
3: The Department of Labor reported a gain of 172,000 jobs in May, more than analysts expected. And the March and April jobs numbers were revised up by 93,000 jobs. The president told reporters on Air Force One Friday,
4: "I hope the market starts to learn that when you have good numbers, the market should go up, not down."
3: But hot hiring and higher inflation could lead the Fed, under the new chair, Kevin Warsh, to raise interest rates. The president said he trusted Warsh.
4: "The reason they go down is if it's doing well, people say, no, we have to stop inflation. And it doesn't mean inflation. In fact, it could be just the opposite."
3: The numbers showed average hourly wages rose 3.4% compared to last May. Jessica Rosenthal, Fox News.
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4: Hello and welcome. It is Eric Erickson here. The phone number is 877-973-7425. If you would like to be on the program, let me go to the phones. Alex, you are going to be up next on the show. Welcome.
5: Hey, Eric. Just wanted to call in because I was thinking about Graham Plattner, and then it all of a sudden popped in my head that Virginians statewide voted for Jay Jones after making some pretty awful claims or statements. So why wouldn't they vote for Graham Plattner?
4: Yeah, okay. So I have wondered this as well. Are Democrats so far gone and feeling so existentially terrorized by Trump that the main Democrats are willing to do this? Now, a couple of things. One, understand that for as long as Susan Collins has been in office, including her first win, she's always lost the public opinion polling in the run-up to the election. This is something I need everybody to understand here for this election. Susan Collins has never been ahead in a single poll or poll average in the run-up to an election in Maine, despite winning every time. So keep that in mind first. Number two, Maine is unique in the country in that 59% of its voters identify as independent. They don't identify as Republican, and they don't identify as Democrat. Maine and Georgia are two of the last states in the country where people still split the ballot. They'll vote Republican for the Senate or Republican for governor, Democrat for the other one. I don't know, Alex. Democrats at this point are in such an existential theory. Consider Sunny Huston on The View. She says he's a racist, bigot, homophobe, anti-Semite, abuser of women, and on and on and on. And still he's better than Susan Collins. I mean, this is the wild world in which Democrats, who for years lectured Republicans on Trump and how bad Trump was, et cetera, et cetera, et cetera, and how dare you Republicans do it. And now the line from Democrats is, I will not be lectured by anyone who supports Donald Trump on Graham Plattner, except you people are the ones who lectured Republicans for years about Donald Trump. You're the ones who said that it was a sign of a moral character flaw on the right that Republicans would support a guy like Donald Trump, and you would never do that, and here you are. And then Republicans also point out, you guys kind of started it with Bill Clinton, I mean, who was diddling interns in the office and using cigars in odd ways and groping women. And you said you were getting from him what you wanted on abortion rights and the like. Therefore, you were willing to turn a blind eye. It is kind of wild for Democrats to have this high-mindedness. In fact, I've seen media commentary on this, like, will the Democrats finally become what the Republicans have become? Have they all forgotten Bill Clinton? Literally, he had the head of NARAL at the time, the NAGS, the National Abortion Gals, that were out there saying, you know what, who cares what Bill Clinton did to interns? He gives us what we want on abortion rights. And they were perfectly willing to take that line with Bill Clinton at the time. And then the Republicans fast forward all these years later to Trump, after the Democrats have assailed George Bush as Hitler and Mitt Romney as Hitler and John McCain as Hitler. Suddenly Republicans nominate Donald Trump. And remember, Bill Maher back in 2016, one of his stand-up lines was, listen, I know we've said that Romney and McCain and Bush were all Hitler, but this guy really is. And the Republicans are like, you know what? You guys stood by Bill Clinton. You stood by John Kerry. You stood by all these people. We're going with Donald Trump to blow up Washington, D.C. And the Democrats are like, we have never done anything like that. Democrats, by the way, always find a way to proclaim their own virtuousness. That is, I think, the thing. If you can understand one thing about the Democratic Party, they rely on the mythology of their own virtuousness to sleep well at night. It is Democrats who backed Bill Clinton despite his philandering, his abuse of power with interns and things like that. They said he gives us what we want. So Trump comes along, Republicans do that, and Democrats are like, we would never vote for a guy like Donald Trump. You literally voted for and protected a man who was shoving cigars to the insides of women. That is who you Democrats were. Because he gave you what you wanted, you were willing to allow the abuse of power, a man who you say Donald Trump was in the Epstein files. Bill Clinton was photographed with the Epstein women, and you gave him a pass on all of this stuff, and you claimed that you would never support a man like Donald Trump. How offensive it was. You propped up Eric Swalwell until you couldn't and you needed him out of the race. You've propped up Ruben Galeo, who was his wingman, who is now singing with praises Graham Plattner. That dude just wants another wingman in the Senate to be able to do what he does with women. On and on and on, you Democrats have done this. Republicans nominated Roy Moore in Alabama, and even Republicans in the general refused to vote for him and sent a Democrat to the Senate. You Democrats, however, refuse to acknowledge these things, and you have to do it because you have to, in your own mind, view yourselves as the hero. You can't acknowledge how fringe you as a party have become, supporting boys and girls sports, supporting boys and girls locker rooms, advancing DEI everywhere, evaluating people based on their race as opposed to the content of their character. And so you have to presume the worst with Republicans. Look at Ken Paxson. I have not said a kind word about the man, and yet I've got the Bulwark crew out there accusing me of some level of amorality or immorality for saying if I were in Texas, I'd vote for him over a Christian heretic. And yet they go out of their way to defend and excuse Graham Plattner. The reality is you're not going to catch me saying nice things about a corrupt kleptocrat like Ken Paxson in Texas, but I recognize that a lot of people in Texas would prefer him over an offensive heretic like James Tallarico, who says weird things like cisgender and wants a vegan campaign and God is non-binary and there are six sexes. Of course people are going to vote for a corrupt kleptocrat like Ken Paxson over an insane woke guy like James Tallarico, who is an offensive heretic who every Christian knows the media would use to platform to advance a heretical version of Christianity. Doesn't mean you got to defend Ken Paxson, but I understand people saying I'm voting for that guy because elevating a heretic to a position of power would offend my religion. You Democrats elevated Jay Jones, a man who openly said he wanted to murder a Republican for what? Let's not forget why Jay Jones, the current attorney general in Virginia, why he wanted to murder the Republican lieutenant governor. Why did he want to murder the Republican, or rather the Republican Speaker of the House in Virginia? Why did he want to murder the Republican Speaker of the House? Because that man had the audacity to say nice things about a Democrat at that dead Democrat's funeral. And he wanted to murder that man and his children. And the Democrats in Virginia elected that guy. They have a real great time claiming all sorts of virtuousness and righteousness, and they continue to do things like electing Jay Jones and rallying around Graham Plattner. And by the way, the primary in Maine is not until next week. And this is a key point. You need to understand this point. The primary in Maine has not happened. Janet Mills, the sitting governor of Maine, is on the ballot against Graham Plattner. And the Democrats, instead of saying, hey, everyone, we need to support Janet Mills, this guy is a bridge too far, they're circling the wagons around Graham Plattner. They're saying, who cares that he's got a Nazi tattoo? In fact, they've convinced members of the media to say it resembles a Nazi symbol. No, it actually is the Nazi symbol of the guards of the concentration camps. That's, of all the Nazi symbols you could get, he didn't get a swastika. He got the symbol of the guards who murdered the Jews in concentration camps tattooed to his chest and admitted he knew what it was until it became inconvenient and then pretended he had no idea and maybe he was drunk when he got it. This is a man who refuses to take responsibility for himself. He refuses to take any responsibility. He blames Susan Collins. By the way, you know what he did yesterday? He attacked Susan Collins for getting the support of Jews. Yeah, you can't be surprised Jews wouldn't want to fund a man who got a Nazi tattoo, and now he's attacking Susan Collins for getting money from Jews. Of course he's blaming Jews. And the Democrats, instead of saying vote for Janet Mills, are saying we're going to protect Graham Plattner. He's our guy. The primary is not until next week. The Democrats could in unison be saying everyone support Janet Mills. She's still on the ballot. She even came out yesterday and reminded people she's on the ballot. And the Democrats could be out there vocally this week saying, people, you got to vote for Janet Mills. Character counts. We can't be like the Republicans because they think they're better than the Republicans. Instead, they're saying, hey, you Republicans support guys like Paxton and Trump. We're going to support a Nazi who cheated on his wife, who bought drugs, including cocaine, while in the military, who bragged about loving to kill people, who signed up repeatedly to go to war zones to kill people, and used his leave to bang hookers in Thailand. That's the guy we want to send to the Senate when there's another choice. And then the Democrats say, well, he was youthful when he did. He was in his 30s. They claim he was a teenager in his 20s. He was in his 30s when he got the Nazi tattoo and did these things. He was in his 30s. He wasn't a child. He was in his 30s. And they're pretending that he was a child because they don't want to grapple with the fact that they're backing a 30-year-old Nazi turned communist in Maine. And they want you to ignore the primary has not happened. And there is another candidate on the ballot who Democrats could choose. But the Democrats have chosen to stand with a Nazi turned communist instead of the incumbent governor of Maine, who they could choose as their alternative. So spare me, Democrats, your moral preening over Republicans backing a Ken Paxton. He became the Republican nominee. Graham Plattner has not become the Democratic nominee, and yet you people have chosen to side with him. Spare me your lectures of morality. Spare me your lectures of choice. Spare me your lectures on how Republicans have led you to do this. If the Republicans have led the Democrats to circle the wagons around a Nazi turned communist in Maine who has been abusive and who has cheated on his wife and sent sexually explicit messages to women within 3 years of his marriage and done all the other stuff he's already confessed to, and more allegations are coming, and you've already circled the wagons around him, you can spare the rest of us lectures over the GOP in Texas chose this guy and you're standing behind him. The Democrats in Maine have not yet chosen Graham Plattner, and yet nationally the Democrats act like they have. I mean, I don't like Ken Paxton. I can understand voters in Texas choosing him over James Tallarico. These are the choices, Tallarico or Paxton. Other choice on the Democratic ballot in Maine, and the Democrats have chosen to ignore the incumbent governor there for this guy. That's a bridge too far for me. It's like the arrogance of the media circling the wagons around Scott Pelley. It actually is. Scott Pelley is one of the people at CBS News who is an arrogant and pretentious guy who has covered for Joe Biden, gave him that softball interview, defended Joe Biden over his stuttering, and now he's come out and he's attacking the changes being made at CBS News. Let's not forget, what is her name, Alfonsi or whatever, who got the can. She was the one who produced the story in Florida about Publix and vaccines that even Democrats denounced as a hack job. And Scott Pelley's defending the woman who was accused of doing the hack job. And Scott Pelley doesn't think he should be fired. If I were in charge of CBS News, I would fire Scott Pelley of 60 Minutes for his arrogance in thinking he can lecture his bosses about the integrity of a news program that has used its credibility to regularly defend Democrats and protect Democratic interests and attack Republicans. The fact that Barry Weiss came in and started making changes and the ratings for 60 Minutes have gone up should tell CBS everything they need. More of Barry Weiss and less of Scott Pelley. The Democrats, however, again, like Scott Pelley, they view themselves as virtuous. And Scott Pelley goes to bed at night thinking, I'm a nonpartisan, overtly smug journalist. I have no biases. Yeah, you have absolute biases for the Democratic Party. You protected Joe Biden, and now you're upset that you don't have the power you once had. The end of the partisan press is happening, and the Democrats don't know how to take it. You got Brian Stelter. You've even got Howard Kurtz out there defending 60 Minutes and Scott Pelley. These people have contributed to the decline of of the media. They've contributed to the climate where people no longer trust the media. And now their cover, by the way, in parts of the media for guys like Plattner just solidifies how partisan the media is. The burning down of all these institutions cannot come fast enough. And the funniest part about it all is how it's the members of the media themselves who are helping pour the gasoline and strike the matches as we watch these institutions burn to the ground. 60 Minutes, if you don't fire Scott Pelley, I'm going to question the judgment of management, because that guy was out of line in what he did. And you Democrats, if you don't reject Graham Plattner for Janet Mills, you too can spare us any lectures on morality.
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1: Did you know there's no such thing as darkness? I mean, it's a thing, but it's not a thing. Technically, darkness is just the absence of light. Someone living in physical darkness for extended periods of time suffers physically and mentally. Darkness is disorienting and debilitating. You know, the same types of things happen to individuals and societies in a spiritual and moral sense. Look, it's not actually that hard to diagnose the darkening condition of our souls and our society. We are actually moving further away from the light. Friends, here is the elementary truth we must embrace. God is light. Jesus is the light of the world. And the further we drift from him, the darker things will become. The need of your heart and mine and the need of our day is a genuine awakening, a real turning to God. He's the light, the antidote to the darkness. 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
4: Hello, my friends. I just got a nice email from someone saying I missed the Rush Limbaugh pregnant pauses. Sometimes I get criticized for pausing too much, but I was on a roll in the last segment. I'm also in a hotel room, and had I paused too much, you would

0: heard the fire truck with its sirens directly outside the window. The things we sometimes have to do for audio. I am in a hotel room in Washington, D.C. I flew up last night. I'm giving a off-the-record speech this afternoon to some dignitaries, and then I'm on a plane back home tonight. And so if you all text data to 33777, you can get a discount on my show notes, and I can use the revenue and actually maybe finally get NetJets. So I am so, y'all, I got on a plane last night. I'm sitting in first class. I'm sitting in the very first row. Person sits down next to me. Reeks of weed. Reeks of weed. I can't believe they let him. I mean, it stunk. Takes his shoes off. Takes his shoes off. Puts his feet up. At least he's got socks on the bulkhead. And begins to view extremely explicit pictures on his phone, which he doesn't have one of. Like, I got a little shield on my phone they made me put on it, where from an angle you can't see. No, his phone is all lit up with these pictures. And then we take off. He turns his phone over, leaves the screen on, I notice, because it's blaring bright and dozes off. And all I can think is, yep, I got to buy a lottery ticket and hope I win so I can start using NetJets. Cause good Lord. Forget the pictures didn't last long. It was the smell and the taking his shoes off. It was just gross. Dude, people have just lost all sense of self. I'm like, dude, Spirit Airlines is not Delta. We are not Spirit Airlines here. Put your shoes on and turn your phone. I got a fly to Oklahoma City in 2 weeks, and then I got to fly to DC or back to New York, and then I got to go to Vegas, and then at the end of July I finally get a vacation. I'm kind of getting tired of airplanes, folks. I have gotten 500,000 miles now on Delta between credit card stuff and flying so much these past 6 months. I'm just kind of tired of flying, and particularly when you sit next to people who reek of weed and take their shoes off on the plane, it's just kind of. It's kind of gross. It kind of is. 877-973-7425. When we come back, the president has finally, I'm afraid, overplayed his hand and lost control of Congress. The House and Senate Republicans have decided to stop giving the president what he wants. In fact, they're actively obstructing the president's agenda now. And his picking of Bill Pulte to be the director of national intelligence is not going over well with Republican members of Congress who are now quite furious with him. We'll get there. First, I need to tell you about Swiss America, because with the market turmoil right now, the market turmoil is it's causing all sorts of problems for commodity prices, not just oil, precious metals as well. Gold prices keep going up, and Swiss America can give you the latest information so you can make your own investment decisions and stay ahead of all the people around you and be the smartest person in the room when it comes to these sorts of things. 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
4: Accusing Iran. I'm Deborah Valentine, Fox News. Lebanese leaders are accusing Iran of using their country as a bargaining chip in ceasefire talks with the U.S. This after Iranian-backed Hezbollah terrorists rejected a ceasefire between Lebanon and Israel. Fox's Max Gordon reports from Tel Aviv.
5: Iran's foreign minister saying that a deal with the U.S. can only be reached once the fighting in southern Lebanon ends, and so far that hasn't happened. With Hezbollah and Israel trading blows yet again earlier this week, Israeli troops moved further into Lebanon than they had in over 25 years. Over the past week, the Israeli Defense Force reported striking 650 Hezbollah targets and killing 125 Hezbollah fighters. On Wednesday, Israel and Lebanon agreed to a ceasefire, but Hezbollah, which was not a part of the negotiations, has rejected that agreement. Lebanon's president telling CNN that it's unacceptable that Iran is using his country as a bargaining chip in their negotiations with the United States.
4: The U.S. military Friday says it shot down Iranian drones launched towards the Strait of Hormuz, then struck surveillance radar sites. California Democrat Javier Becerra has advanced to the general election for governor this November. Once the primary count is done, either Republican Steve Hilton or Democratic billionaire Tom Steyer will advance as Becerra's challenger under the state's top-two-vote getter system.
6: We're told that L.A. County has about 680,000 ballots remain to be counted. Both mailed-in and dropped-off ballots come here. Any ballot postmarked by Election Day last Tuesday must be counted. The process, we're told, takes so long, in part because each ballot must have its signature verified, and if there's an issue, there's a 10-day period to have it cured. Now, the most recent mail-in ballots that were processed are favoring Democrats, as many analysts suggested they would.
4: That's Fox's Matt Finn reporting from Los Angeles. 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
4: President Donald Trump in Wisconsin on Friday for an agricultural roundtable. Fox's Kevin Cork reports from Washington.
10: The trip to America's Dairyland, of course, part of his continued effort to connect with voters and tout his administration's successes. And, of course, to also remind Americans that any and all success that happens here in this great country is because of you.
11: You all built this country, not the complainers, not the wise guys. You all built this country.
10: Also told the farmers he wouldn't mind trading lives with them. President also walked away with some bright, shiny new hardware. Two-time Olympic gold medalist Jordan Stoltz gave him one of his gold medals.
4: This is the first time that President Trump has visited Wisconsin since his 2024 election campaign. President Trump touts strong jobs numbers in the latest report. The U.S. economy adding 172,000 jobs last month, more than double what was expected.
12: After the stock market fell nearly 700 points, investors raising concerns the Federal Reserve will keep interest rates higher for longer or even raise them. The president writing, with a great jobs report like just announced, stocks should go up, not down. That's the way it was for 200 years. Growth does not mean inflation. After a two-month ceasefire to negotiate a deal, some analysts warn Iran is only interested in stonewalling. But the president is more optimistic.
4: Fox's Lucas Tomlinson reporting from the White House. Despite Friday's strong jobs numbers, the Dow ended at 50,866, losing 695 points. The NASDAQ plummeted 1,121 points, and the S&P 500 was down 200. A federal judge has sided with 20 Democratic states and issued a preliminary injunction against the Trump administration's effort to impose conditions on food stamp benefits. I'm Deborah Valentine. This is Fox News.
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1: Welcome. It is Eric Erickson here across the United States, back at the home office. I told the guys on Delta last night, I love y'all, but I am really tired of seeing y'all. I got a week's reprieve next week and then head to Oklahoma City and Tulsa. Yes, it is my birthday. Thank you for the well wishes. We can move on from that. But if you would, please, I've been highlighting a nonprofit every day for you to consider supporting. That today is the Tim Tebow Foundation. They, in addition to helping rescue trafficking victims, they do a lot of work with special needs kids. If you text the word donate to 33777, you can support the Tim Tebow Foundation. Friends, remember the video that came out towards the end of the 2016 campaign? It was Donald Trump talking to Billy Bush, and he said, you know, I can just walk up to women and I can grab them by their, you know what. That's what Iran has done to President Trump. You need to know that. You need to understand that. Don't be mad at me for telling you. People are dead in Kuwait. Missiles have rained down on Kuwait, on the airport in Kuwait. They have been targeting American positions in Kuwait and Iraq and Bahrain. And the president of the United States has thus far done nothing. He claims we're at a ceasefire. The only person who's at a ceasefire is the president of the United States, and it's time for the president to respond. You know what they call the seat on the back of a motorcycle? You have any idea? It's a word I can't say on radio. It rhymes with itch. They've kind of put Donald Trump in that seat. This is embarrassing. You should be embarrassed that your nation has started a war with Iran and the president has now chosen to allow Iran to attack the allies who helped us, and he has done nothing. You should all be upset at this White House. And I'm sure some of you will try to rationalize it as there's 7D chess that the president is somehow engaged in, hoping for the economic collapse of a tyrannical regime that is not going to collapse economically because they're a tyrannical regime. They have the guns and the people opposed to them do not. So the president could choose to do something. He could choose to unleash Netanyahu. Interestingly enough, Prime Minister Netanyahu, I must correct myself because multiple reports out of Israel and the United States said, yes, the president and Benjamin Netanyahu had a heated exchange, but no, the president did not go on a profanity-laced tirade. This morning on CNBC, Benjamin Netanyahu, the prime minister of Israel, said, actually, yep, the president had a few choice words, but they're still friends. They just have a disagreement. At this point, it is very clear. We began a fight with Iran. If we let go of the tiger without having defanged it or declawed it, they will try to kill us. They will try to kill us. So we can kill them or let them kill us. They are firing on our friends and allies who are angry with us, you should know. The Saudis, the Kuwaitis, the Emiratis, they decided to hitch their wagon with the United States. Remember, the United Arab Emirates, they left OPEC. They decided they wanted a closer relationship with the United States of America. And they bailed on OPEC. And they are being attacked by Iran. They are being attacked by Iran because we attacked Iran and they helped us. And now we are not helping them except by shooting down missiles defensively. How many more attacks must go on before we respond? It's time for us to respond. Mr. President, it's time. You've prided yourself on not starting wars. You started one. You need to finish this war. You need to finish this. The Iranians at this point are playing you the fool. They believe the American press corps. They believe that they are in a strong position, and frankly, they're not. You have wiped out their Navy, you have degraded their Air Force, and you have reduced their capacity to launch drones and missiles. But in the 2 months that you have sat on the sidelines, you have allowed Iran to rearm, and you have paid attention, and we have watched them rearm, and you know they have rearmed. You know where they're keeping the arms. It's time to go blow them up again. Listen. It was a choice to start this war. It was a choice. And there were very good arguments on the other side against it. I supported it. I supported the president starting it. But you can't look at the status quo if you are a supporter of the president and think he has left this in a good position. You can't look at it that way. Before we started the war, our allies were not under missile attack from Iran. They were not blowing up civilian airports in the Middle East, with the exception of Israel. We now know from multiple reports that came out that Netanyahu and the Israelis had a regime change plan that they wanted to carry out in Iran. And the president of the United States listened to Erdogan in Turkey, who is not actually our friend. He just makes kissy face to Trump, and the president fell for it. And the president, as a result, told the Israelis not to implement their plan. It's time for them to implement their plan. You can't start a war in the Middle East and then say, okay, bygones, with a group of terrorists. So I hope the president is going to do something. I hope they are formulating a plan. Spare me the 5D chess, though, because we've allowed them 2 months to rearm. We now know from Marco Rubio, Iran did mine a large section of the Persian Gulf. We need to go back in and blow them up. The only way to get out of Iran is to go through Iran at this point. Oil prices continue to go up. The markets are falling today. The bond yield is going higher. We are headed towards economically uncharted territory. It's time for the United States to clean up the mess that we ourselves did start. It's time for us to go finish Iran. Now, there are ways for us to do this. The president says no boots on the ground. I'm fine with that. We don't necessarily need boots on the ground. However, what we do need is a sustained bombing campaign. We need a real strong bombing campaign from the president of the United States and the American military. We have a military unlike any other military on planet Earth. We have the capacity to do things that others cannot do, including Iran. And the Iranians have believed a Western press that hates the United States of America and is against us, an American press that is against the United States because Donald Trump is in charge of the United States. It's time for us to remind the world that the United States is the superpower. It's time for us to remind Iran that they are a third world hellhole, and we will make sure they are reminded they are in hell. Sarah Eisen from CNBC did an interview with Benjamin Netanyahu this morning. As I mentioned, it was a very good interview.
2: Okay, so I know you're fighting that, but on the call, what is your expectation for what the president expects from you now when it comes to Lebanon and fighting Hezbollah?
3: I think he understands that Lebanon has been taken hostage by Hezbollah. It's basically taken over the country. It's an Iranian proxy that puts all the citizens of Lebanon at gunpoint and uses Lebanon as a platform to launch terror missiles into our cities, to launch killer drones against our civilians. And so if we want to save Lebanon and if we want to get a Lebanese-Israeli peace, as I do, we have to disarm Hezbollah. And we have to demilitarize Lebanon. And I think that's a goal that it's not, I think, I know that this is a goal that the president and I share. And that's what we have to do. So we're trying to, degrade Hezbollah so that a free and independent Lebanon can emerge. We're still working on it, but we're on route.
2: But did you tell him that you would stop? in order to get the peace talks going?
3: No, I think what we discussed is something else. They were firing, Hezbollah was firing these terror missiles into our cities. You know, they hide behind their civilians and they fire at our civilians. Like Hamas in Gaza, they commit double war crimes. And we are responding, we're targeting the terrorists themselves. The terrorist chieftains, many of them are in Beirut. So they're giving orders to target our cities from Beirut. And we said, if you keep on targeting Israeli territory and our cities and our communities, then we'll take out these terror chieftains in Beirut with surgical strikes. And an understanding was seemed to have evolved two days ago, really, that they will not target Israeli territory and we will not target the terrorists in Beirut.
2: Has that helped?
3: I'm not sure, because it looks like we're checking this, that they fired into our territory. In this case, we'll, if that happens, we'll obviously respond. But I think that on the whole, that's a beginning of a change. But ultimately, the change has to be to disarm Hezbollah. You know, you can't have these genocidal terrorists taking over this poor country of Lebanon, using it to try to invade Israel the way that Hamas invaded us, murder our civilians, decapitate our men, rape our women. It's just, no country would accept.
2: And yet you're...
1: Exactly. That is what Hamas did. That is what Hezbollah is doing. And they're doing it as a proxy for Iran. Israel has a right to defend itself. But if that means going over and bombing Iran to defend itself at home, we should allow them to do it. If we're not going to take the fight to Iran, we should allow Israel to take the fight to Iran, because Hezbollah is nothing more than a proxy for Iran. And right now you've got the United Arab Emirates, Saudi Arabia, Bahrain, Egypt, Jordan, and Israel all on the same side, along with Kuwait. It's a remarkable turn of events. The president of the United States has united the Middle East and Israel, Arab allies and Jews together against Iran, and we are telling them to do nothing. It's time to fight back. It's time to go back into Iran. It is time to fully wipe out their capacity to wage war. The media wants to sell you a story that this is all Trump's fault because we replaced moderates with hardliners. They were all hardliners. They were all hardliners. If we want to get rid of the hardliners, we got to get rid of the regime. I'm frustrated right now. There are people dead in Kuwait who would be alive except the United States started a war with Iran and then walked away from that war. There are American soldiers in Kuwait who have been put in harm's way repeatedly over the past 48 hours because we started a war with Iran and then walked away and said, ceasefire, ceasefire. The only person on planet Earth who is honoring the ceasefire with Iran is named Donald Trump. The rest, Iran in particular, has no interest in a ceasefire, and they showed us overnight launching a barrage of missiles at Kuwait, Bahrain, and Iraq, targeting American positions. And it was our allies who shot the missiles down and saved American lives. And then Iran targeted Kuwait's airport. Multiple civilians are dead. Others are wounded. Damage has been done. Mr. President, you're trying to let go of the tail of a tiger. It has its claws and it has its fangs. You will get mauled by this tiger, which, by the way, we now know attempted to murder your own daughter in Europe a while back. It's time to take out the Iranian regime. It's time to go back in there and keep going until we're at an end. We started it and we didn't have to. We need to be the ones to finish it.
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6: Did you know there's no such thing as darkness? I mean, it's a thing, but it's not a thing. Technically, darkness is just the absence of light. Someone living in physical darkness for extended periods of time suffers physically and mentally. Darkness is disorienting and debilitating. You know, the same types of things happen to individuals and societies in a spiritual and moral sense. Look, it's not actually that hard to diagnose the darkening condition of our souls and our society. We are actually moving further away from the light. Friends, here is the elementary truth we must embrace. God is light. Jesus is the light of the world. And the further we drift from him, the darker things will become. The need of your heart and mine and the need of our day is a genuine awakening, a real turning to God. He's the light, the antidote to the darkness. This is Tom Gray, and This Stuff Matters.
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5: Welcome back. It's Eric Erickson here. Here's the random story to blow your mind for the day. Let me just read this to you. The fighter pilot that was downed over Iran that we rescued had also been shot down in the Kuwait incident. The pilot of the F-15E fighter jet downed over Iran was also flying one of the jets shot down at the start of the war by Kuwaiti friendly fire. Two people familiar with the incident tell CBS News. Just over 30 days after safely ejecting during the friendly fire incident, the pilot was on a mission over Iran when the jet was hit by a surface-to-air missile, prompting a daring rescue operation. The pilot's dual shootdowns were first reported by national security reporter Sean Naylor in his Substack, The High Side. In the opening days of the war, the pilot was among six air crew members who safely ejected after three F-15E Strike Eagles were mistakenly shot down by Kuwaiti air defenses, specifically Kuwaiti fighter jet, over Kuwait in a friendly fire incident. Remarkably, just weeks later, the pilot was again forced to eject when the F-15E they were flying was shot down over an Iranian missile on April 3rd. CBS News previously reported that the pilot, who sustained serious injuries, was rescued after several hours, and the second crew member was rescued after nearly 2 days of hiding. You know, there is a watch. I forget the name of the watch now, but the watch is only available to pilots who have been shot down, who have ejected from aircraft. The pilots who are ejected from aircraft are the only people on planet Earth who are allowed to wear this watch. I can't remember the name of it right now. I didn't even know it existed until people were talking about when this guy was shot down. This guy could get two of those watches. They're going to change his call sign now to tax liability. Oh, wow. I mean, God bless him. I'm glad he's fine. But what are the odds of getting shot down twice? I was in a plane crash when I was a kid. And my daughter tells all her friends she's not scared to fly with me because the odds of being in a second plane crash are slim to none. So she feels like she'll be fine if I'm on the plane. I don't know now. I think we're defying the odds at this point. Mine was a 747. We just belly flopped on a runway without wheels or flaps. So it wasn't like a real crash per se. The runway was foamed up for us. I did go down the slide. But nonetheless, in this situation, I'm just amazed. And God bless this guy, by the way, seriously, for being able to survive this. But that is two F-15E fighter jets that this guy piloted, that missiles hit, one surface to air, one plane to plane. And that defies all the odds. This guy should play the lottery at this point when he comes home. He's apparently now undergoing rehabilitation, was seriously wounded in the second one. So God bless him. And whoever he is, they're not releasing the name for obvious reasons. Now, I got to tell you guys, I've got feedback from you about Chapter, and some of you are skeptical about it. You shouldn't be. I have looked into Chapter, and I think they do what they say they do. And if you're over 64 and you're looking at Medicare plans, because the plans change every year, Chapter, you can call them. It takes less than 20 minutes, and they're going to look at every single plan available to you in your state, and they're going to line up your doctors and your prescriptions and see if they can save you some money. There's not a sales pitch. They're not making a commission off of you. They're different. They're the only Medicare advisor that compares every plan nationwide, matches to your doctors, your prescriptions, your actual situation. If you're already on the right plan, they're going to tell you. If not, they'll show you a better one. Now, Chapter makes money when you move plans, but they don't steer you to particular plans because they're not being paid by the plans. And that's a big difference with some consultants out there. They are paid to steer you to a particular plan.

0: Talks with the U.S. this after Iranian-backed Hezbollah terrorists rejected a ceasefire between Lebanon and Israel. Fox's Max Gordon reports from Tel Aviv.
1: Iran's foreign minister saying that a deal with the U.S. can only be reached once the fighting in southern Lebanon ends, and so far that hasn't happened, with Hezbollah and Israel trading blows yet again. Earlier this week, Israeli troops moved further into Lebanon than they had in over 25 years. Over the past week, the Israeli Defense Force reported striking 650 Hezbollah targets and killing 125 Hezbollah fighters. On Wednesday, Israel and Lebanon agreed to a ceasefire, but Hezbollah, which was not a part of the negotiations, has rejected that agreement. Lebanon's president telling CNN that it's unacceptable that Iran is using his country as a bargaining chip in their negotiations with the United States.
0: The U.S. military Friday says it shot down Iranian drones launched towards the Strait of Hormuz, then struck surveillance radar sites. California Democrat Javier Becerra has advanced to the general election for governor this November. Once the primary count is done, either Republican Steve Hilton or Democratic billionaire Tom Steyer will advance as Becerra's challenger under the state's top two vote getter system.
2: We're told that L.A. County has about 680,000 ballots remain to be counted. Both mailed in and dropped off ballots come here. Any ballot postmarked by Election Day last Tuesday must be counted. The process, we're told, takes so long, in part because each ballot must have its signature verified, and if there's an issue, there's a 10-day period to have it cured. Now, the most recent mail-in ballots that were processed are favoring Democrats, as many analysts suggested they would.
0: That's Fox's Matt Finn reporting from Los Angeles. 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
5: Hello there. Welcome. It is Eric Erickson here across the nation. The phone number is 877-973-7425. Should you wish to be on the program, I would be very happy to have you. We need to talk about Scott Pelley in 60 Minutes. When I was a child, I would come home during the summer from Dubai to stay with my grandparents. My grandmother, on Sundays, we had a routine. She would watch Charles Stanley in Atlanta. She would watch Lawrence Welk on PBS. And then she would flip over to the sound of the ticking of the clock on 60 Minutes. We would watch Charles Stanley sermons. We would watch Lawrence Welk. My grandmother and I would watch 60 Minutes together. I personally think I should take, spot at the end. Why am I suddenly forgetting his name? Erickson. Andy Rooney. Yes, I knew it was Andy, but I said Charles Stanley, so I'm thinking Andy. Hi, Andy, if you're listening, Stanley. Andy Rooney. I was like, no, it can't be Andy. That's Charles's son. No, it is Andy Rooney. At the end of, I should be the curmudgeon at the end of 60 Minutes. That should be my job. I grew up watching Andy Rooney at the end of 60 Minutes. My grandmother and I, every Sunday night. And then what came on after that? Murder, She Wrote, if I remember, came on after Andy Rooney. In 60 Minutes, my grandmother and I, we had a routine. You had to watch Charles Stanley. I think Lawrence Welk was on a Sunday night. Maybe it wasn't, but I think Lawrence Welk was. You watched 60 Minutes and you watched Murder, She Wrote. That was our Sunday nights, my grandmother and me. And I watched 60 Minutes, and it was a cool and informative show. I was a nerd as a kid. I loved the news. I can't remember the last time I have seen 60 Minutes. In fact, I remember that during COVID, 60 Minutes did a hit job on Publix. Now, for those of you listening in Houston, welcome Houston. I realize you got HEB over there. And you people love it. In Louisiana, oh, you got Albertsons in Louisiana. And I do love going into an Albertsons in Baton Rouge. But here in the Southeast, we have Publix. 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My gosh, it's the thing I miss. 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It is just, oh, my gosh. 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It's amazing. I wish I had the recipe. Publix is a glorious grocery store. But you see, Publix is run by a family that are Christians and they're Republicans. And because they're Christians and they're Republicans, 60 Minutes decided to do a hit job on Publix when it was trying to help roll out the COVID vaccine. And they tried to tie Publix and Ron DeSantis together into scandal. And they chose not to misrepresent facts, but to leave facts out of the story to make the scandal. And it was so bad that even Democrats in the state of Florida denounced 60 Minutes and said it was a hack job and they should apologize. Last year, the same reporter in air quotes, who did the hit job on Publix that was a lie that even Democrats denounced, tried to do a story about El Salvador, and Barry Weiss held it up for the audacious reason that they should get a response from the Trump administration added to the story. That's it. She just thought if we were going to attack El Salvador for helping the Trump administration, we should at least get a comment from the Trump administration, which the reporter did not want to do. And that reporter was pushed out the door and deserved to be pushed out the door. Overnight came word that CBS News has fired Scott Pelley. He's the former news anchor for the CBS Evening News. Now, 60 Minutes has a sordid history of protecting progressives. Let's not forget that Walter Cronkite, did everything he can to help John F. Kennedy, as did Don Hewitt, who was the one of the original founders and editors of 60 Minutes. They were in the tank for Kennedy. Walter Cronkite used his credibility with the American public to sell the Democratic Party. It was Dan Rather who tried to ambush George H.W. Bush when George H.W. Bush was running for president. And it was Dan Rather who later lied about George H.W. Bush's son, George W. Bush, with fabricated documents about George W. Bush's National Guard record that cost Dan Rather his job, who to this day refuses to acknowledge he did anything wrong. The truth, my friends, the truth is that Scott Pelley is nothing more than an arrogant, entitled, pampered, highly paid elitist who is a progressive. That's the truth. And the proof is that it is the Democratic Party today denouncing Scott Pelley being fired from CBS News. Friends, if I walked into my boss's office and told my boss he were not welcome at my radio station and was murdering the radio station, I'd be fired, deservedly so. That is what Scott Pelley did. He thought himself so entitled, he could go into a meeting with his boss, tell his boss is unqualified, did not deserve to be there, and should quit, and his other boss said he was murdering the product. By the way, the ratings are up since Barry Weiss took over at CBS News. The ratings for 60 Minutes have gone up for the first time in a couple of decades. People are now interested in the stories at 60 Minutes in ways they were not. Barry Weiss is converting the product into something that can live. Scott Pelley was willing to be the captain on a sinking ship. The story here is not so much 60 Minutes, however. It is the arrogance of the American press. Oliver Darcy had started in conservative media, now hates conservatives, and runs breathless reports on his email newsletter on a daily basis about the horrors of Barry Weiss. Why? Because people at CBS News are progressives, and they want to be able to tell progressive stories. And Barry Weiss, by having the audacity to suggest they be fair and balanced, is considered to be running cover for Donald Trump. I want you to be real clear here. I know Barry Weiss, but not well. Barry Weiss is a left-of-center Jewish lesbian woman in New York. She is not a conservative. She's a left-of-center lesbian in New York. Did you know that? Because they make her out to be some right-wing Nazi. She's not. She happens to support Israel. And Barry Weiss is an old-school reporter. She happens to believe, though she has her own political biases, that the other side should be fairly heard and that CBS News should not nutpick people on the other side to talk to. They should allow the voices from the other side who are respected by the other side to speak. This is one of the things that CBS, ABC, NBC, and the other networks have for a long time done. They've chosen fringe voices from the right to represent the right so they can cast the whole right as crazy, as opposed to say, you know what, that person is actually not representative of the right. This other person is. Let's let that person speak. And Barry Weiss is just saying, if we're going to cover the right, we should allow the people who are listened to on the right to be covered. And that's a bridge too far for Brian Stelter at CNN and Oliver Darcy at whatever his newsletter thingy is, and all the other reporters and the people. And I want to be real clear here with you. If you are a journalist in America and you are upset that Scott Pelley has been fired from CBS News, you are part of the problem, and you don't want to hear it, and you are killing your newsroom and your product because you are an arrogant and pampered elitist, and you don't even recognize it. You don't recognize your biases. You believe you are fair, and fairness for you means being a stenographer for the Democratic Party. The Democratic Party apparatus for most of you has their hands so far up from your rectum to your mouth that all you do is regurgitate their points like a Muppet. You are Miss Piggy to the Democratic Party, with their hand up your backside, moving and controlling your actions. And you're so used to their hand up your backside, you just think it's an extension of your body. You are degrading your product. The American people think syphilis and Ebola are more acceptable than the American news media because the American news media has decided to produce a partisan trash product. You don't tell people the truth anymore. You tell people the narrative. You don't second guess things you've done in the past until later in life when suddenly you're stunned and surprised at things the right has been telling you for a long time. You people are destroying your product with your pretensions and your arrogance, and the fact that you think Scott Pelley is somehow invulnerable and it's a shame he was fired says everything the rest of us need to know. You think you are somehow protected from the rest of America. You think somehow you have a privilege. Many of you people think the First Amendment freedom of the press applies to you specifically and not to all of us. We've seen this crop up in the past repeatedly, where reporters were outraged that others believed they had the right to the press. You're just a blogger who has the First Amendment freedom of the press, just like you. The American Press Corps has elevated itself in its own eyes and now blames the people. To be fair, the people, to a degree, deserve some of the blame. Listen, I saw this quote. Let me read you this quote, because there's some truth in this that you should understand. And it is why I have come to terms with the fact that I will never have as much money as I would love to have. Because if you lie to people who want to be lied to, you're going to get filthy rich. If you tell the truth to the people who want the truth, you're going to make a living. That's where I am. If you tell the truth to people who want to be lied to, you're going to go broke. And to a degree, that's where I have been. I don't want to lie to people who want to be lied to. And there are a lot of people out there who want to be lied to. You want to believe the election was stolen and, I just said it wasn't. And so now you're mad at me, but I'm telling you the truth and you want to believe the lie. So I've lost you. There are a lot of people on the left who want to believe that there is a virtuousness in the left when really there's not. And you want to believe the Heather Cox Richardson talking point of the day that Charlie Kirk was assassinated by someone from the right, and because she said it, you will believe it, and she's lying to you, and you want to be lied to, and she is filthy rich because of it. What the press does is it claims to tell the truth to people, but it tells a narrative. It weaves a story. It leaves out details that it believes are inconsequential to the story. Take the public story. The public story was far more nuanced. There was no corruption there. The family and the grocery store were actually helping deliver a vaccine to people who needed a vaccine at a time we were under a global pandemic. And CBS News left out key facts because they wanted a narrative that there was corruption. And so they told the narrative and not the truth, and they were discredited. And you know what they did? They kept the reporter around and they kept her telling stories, and they never held themselves accountable for it. Accountability is coming for the press through bankruptcy because people are tuning them out. And the best they can do is scream about misinformation and disinformation and claim that people just want to rely on liars. And you know what? In some cases, it's true. In fact, in a lot of cases, a lot of people do just want to be lied to. They want to be affirmed and told what they want to believe. And many of you get mad at me when I tell you things that are true that you just can't believe. And you've gone and you found five people to tell you what you want to hear. And you've decided I'm the liar as opposed to the people who are lying to you to tell you what you want to hear because it's confirmation bias. You believe something is true and you want to go find the people who tell you what you already believe is true. But that's what the media does too. And they reliably go to the left and they align themselves with the left. And judgment day is coming because more and more people have realized they are partisan hacks. Scott Pelley was a partisan hack who did an interview with Joe Biden to help Joe Biden rehabilitate his image to the public that there was nothing wrong with him. Scott Pelley played a role in doing that. And guess what? That role has come to an end for Scott Pelley. He is no longer at CBS News, and we should not be treating Scott Pelley as some sort of hero or martyr. And those who do expose themselves as left-wing hacks.
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6: Did you know there's no such thing as darkness? I mean, it's a thing, but it's not a thing. Technically, darkness is just the absence of light. Someone living in physical darkness for extended periods of time suffers physically and mentally. Darkness is disorienting and debilitating. You know, the same types of things happen to individuals and societies in a spiritual and moral sense. Look, it's not actually that hard to diagnose the darkening condition of our souls and our society. We are actually moving further away from the light. Friends, here is the elementary truth we must embrace. God is light. Jesus is the light of the world. And the further we drift from Him, the darker things will become. The need of your heart and mine and the need of our day is a genuine awakening, a real turning to God. He's the light, the antidote to the darkness. 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
5: 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Welcome. It is Eric Erickson here. 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This hour of the program brought to you by Van Allen Golf. 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To the phones, Eric in Edgewater, Florida. Welcome, sir. How are you?
8: Great topic today, sir. And
5: thank you.
8: Sometimes I'd rather you lie to us because it's less painful, but I appreciate every day that you sign on. You put your job in jeopardy to somebody wanting to cancel you because you speak the truth.
5: Every day.
8: Every day. 1972, Zbigniew Brzezinski, who was Jimmy Carter's national security advisor, said shortly, "The public will be unable to reason or think for themselves. They will not be able to discern what's true or false unless they look at the nightly news." And he predicted his own daughter, Mika, who in 2016 said, "Donald Trump is trying to influence the will of the American people. And after all, that's our job." That's Joe Scarborough's, I guess, girlfriend or wife. It's incredible. And he predicted his own daughter, but you hit it right on the head. You're canceled. And thank you for being on the radio today, sir.
5: Well, look, I appreciate it a ton. And by the way, Jay, a listener, just emailed me and said, you know, this morning National Public Radio is referring to Barry Weiss as right of center. She's actually not. I know Barry Weiss. She's a liberal lesbian from New York City. I don't mean that it's majority. That's who she is. But she actually believes that the right should have a fair hearing, that the job of the news is to tell the truth, not to tell the narrative. And that's why she's been very successful. And the fact that the Democrats are melting down. Remember, she was left the New York Times because it turned hostile towards her, because she had the audacity to think that the readers of the New York Times should hear the views of people from the right honestly. And she was driven from the building as a result. It is absolutely wild to see the left being unwilling to recognize that they are being catered to. They want the lie told because it's on their side. Now, that's one of the reasons Old Glory Bank was started. It really is. Old Glory Bank was started by conservatives for conservatives because they saw how the left was not just controlling the media, but then using their clout in the press and elsewhere to bully banks into canceling conservative accounts. And so they started Old Glory Bank to protect conservatives' ability to bank. And they have been one of the fastest growing banks in the country as a result. 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
6: The hits continue. I'm Chris DeMeo, Fox News. The U.S. military says it shot down Iranian drones launched toward the Strait of Hormuz in the latest escalation of violence. Tehran says it'll only agree to a ceasefire if Israel ends its offensive against Iranian-backed militants in Lebanon.
16: Iran's foreign minister saying again today that a deal between the U.S. and Iran will only come when fighting ends in Lebanon as well. So far, that hasn't happened, with Israel and Hezbollah again trading fire today. Earlier in the week, Israeli troops moved further into Lebanon than they had in over 25 years. Over the past week, the Israeli Defense Force reported striking 650 Hezbollah targets and killing 125 Hezbollah fighters. On Wednesday, Israel and Lebanon agreed to a ceasefire, but Hezbollah, which was not part of the negotiations, has rejected that agreement. Lebanon's president telling CNN that it's unacceptable that Iran is using his country as a bargaining chip in their negotiations with the United States. In Tel Aviv, Max Gordon, Fox News.
6: Monthly jobs numbers coming in higher than expected for May, surprising analysts for 2 months in a row.
17: The Department of Labor reported a gain of 172,000 jobs in May, more than analysts expected. And the March and April jobs numbers were revised up by 93,000 jobs. The president told reporters on Air Force One Friday,
18: "I hope the market starts to learn that when you have good numbers, the market should go up, not down."
17: But hot hiring and higher inflation could lead the Fed, under the new chair, Kevin Warsh, to raise interest rates. The president said he trusted Warsh.
18: "The reason they go down is if it's doing well, people say, no, we have to stop inflation. And it doesn't mean inflation. In fact, it could be just the opposite."
17: The numbers showed average hourly wages rose 3.4% compared to last May. Jessica Rosenthal, Fox News.
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6: Despite the ongoing allegations involving Maine Democratic Senate candidate Graham Plattner, Democratic leaders are still supporting him to be the next senator of the state.
31: California Democrat Congressman Ro Khanna, who told the crowd at the Plattner rally in Maine, no one should make excuses for past relationship problems, but he still praised Plattner for taking accountability for his past. Now, for his part, Plattner, joined by his wife Amy, accused his opponents of trying to weaponize salacious allegations. Plattner, political warts and all, appears to still be just fine, so long as he can beat Susan Collins, which, of course, may or may not happen.
6: It's Fox's Kevin Cork in Washington. 19-year-old Carmelo Anthony is on trial in Texas, accused of murdering 17-year-old Austin Metcalf during a dispute at a high school track event in April of last year.
32: One witness testified he saw Carmelo Anthony walk under the Memorial High School tent, even though he went to a different high school, and that's when Austin Metcalf told him to leave the area. The witness testified, quote, "I remember Carmelo refusing to leave and Austin saying you need to leave and Carmelo saying, touch me and find out." The prosecutor then asked, "Anyone try to gang up on him?" He replied, "No, sir." "Who was provoking?" the prosecutor asked. Carmelo Anthony, he replied. The witness said Austin leans in to push him and Carmelo stabs him.
0: That's Fox's Chandley Painter. The U.S. Department of Agriculture is confirming that a second case of New World screwworm fly was discovered in Texas. The USDA says that the latest case was found in a one-month-old calf in Zavala County, about 5 miles from the first case. New World screwworm flies were detected in Mexico in late 2024. At least 10 people have died and more than 2,000 others fell ill from the parasite. That's according to the CDC. I'm Chris DeMayo. This is Fox News.
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1: Here across the United States of America, and I am delighted to have you with me. 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Yeah, the more of you who subscribe, the closer I can get to flying private. Y'all, I have been on a plane for 10 weeks. Every week for 10 weeks, I have been on a plane now, and I'm tired of traveling. And I have a week off this coming week, and then I go to Oklahoma, to Tulsa and Oklahoma City, and then I have a week off, and then I go to New York, and then I have a week off, and then I go to Las Vegas, and it's a work trip. It's not a fun trip. It's a work trip, which reminds me, I need to see if I can broadcast from out there at the studio. And then I'm off for a week, and then I have the Children's Carathon here in Atlanta, and then I'm actually going to take a vacation at the end of July. But Delta is seeing me a great deal. I'm finally at the point really where I actually am like, can I afford to fly like private and do this and come back the same day and be in my own bed? But I'm not there yet. I hope to be. And I know it sounds pretentious as all get out, but y'all, 10 weeks of flying and having to arrange my life around Delta, I'm starting to get a little tired. And I love Delta, but I'm a little bit tired of getting on planes every week. I got on the plane last night on the way home from D.C., and I looked at the flight attendants, and I said, y'all, I love y'all, but I am really tired of seeing y'all, because I am. I just want to be in my own bed at night. Nonetheless, I digress. Thank you for the well wishes, for the birthday wishes. Thank you very much. You can text donate to 33777, help some great causes, or data to 33777. Get a subscription. I'll give you a discount. You can help me with my birthday. My dream of flying private. Need just 6,000 more people to subscribe. And we have to move on to Bill Pulte again. Okay. I was critical of the president the first hour. And I am critical of the president now with Iran. I was very supportive. It just seems like he's lost the plot. I have a concern. And this is a concern if you care about the president and you care about the job he's doing and you care about the midterms and don't want the Democrats to be in charge. I hope you will share my concern. There are times that the president just seems to shoot from the hip. Now, he's an impulsive man, and I don't mean that badly. He's been very successful with impulse. But he has made a terrible, terrible mistake putting Bill Pulte in as the Director of National Intelligence. You don't have to believe me that he's made a mistake. Let's just go to the Republicans in the United States Senate, and let's start with the Republican leader of the Senate, John Thune.
2: Do you think that Bill Pulte has the experience to be the acting DNI, and same with you, Senator Cotton, as the chairman of the Intelligence Committee? Is he the kind of person you want leading the Intelligence Committee?
3: I'll defer the chairman on that. We were just made aware of that appointment this morning. Obviously, it's something that if the administration decides to pursue a permanent appointment to that position, have to come through the Congress and have confirmation hearings and ultimately a vote here in the Senate. But Senator Cotton, you want to speak to that?
1: And, well, he does.
4: We have four more weeks with Director Gabbard as the DNI, and I look forward to implementing last year's Intelligence Authorization Act with her to implement wide-ranging reforms that will shrink the DNI and take it back to its original intent to provide a mere coordinator or process role for the intelligence community. I have no observations on the matter.
1: Ladies and gentlemen, let me pull back the curtain. I can't really get into my time in Washington yesterday. I gave a speech to a prestigious group. It was off the record. I will tell you, I had conversations with certain Republican senators, one of whom texted me and said, at least the DNI role is symbolic. He can't do real damage. It's Republicans on Capitol Hill who were mad about this. And again, I y'all just listen to me. And I know some of you get real sensitive if I criticize your guy. Every significant thing Donald Trump has done can be undone by the next Democratic president, because so much of what he's done has been through executive order. The only way to preserve the things the president has done through executive order is to get Congress to pass legislation, and some of it can be placed into reconciliation packages that can get around Democratic filibusters, except for the fact that the Republicans in Congress are now furious with the president of the United States. That's just a reality. The president, without impulse control, has now made a series of decisions, including Bill Pulte as director of national intelligence, that has not just aggravated Republicans in Congress, but angered Republicans in Congress. In fact, we're witnessing something remarkable. We're witnessing a rare event that people in the United States thought could no longer happen. And that is the United States Congress rearing its head and realizing it has power. By alienating so many Republicans in the United States House and United States Senate over his endorsements and other actions, the president is now at the point where Congress has decided to push back. I have news, actual substantive news for you. It is not just Democrats in the United States Congress who have decided to stand up to the president. It is Republicans who are standing up to the president, and they're using the Democrats to do it in ways the Democrats are fine with. FISA, the Foreign Intelligence Surveillance Act, must be renewed. And Democrats, working with Republicans, have decided to block FISA reauthorization, something the president wants and knows he needs, unless the president withdraws Bill Pulte as his temporary director of national intelligence. That's right. The Democrats in the Senate are the ones who are taking the blame for it. They're saying, we're not going to renew FISA if you allow Pulte to do this. Behind the scenes, they are supported by a number of Republicans. And the Republicans are allowing the Democrats to run point on this. And behind the scenes, the Republicans are making it known that, yes, FISA is dead if Pulte is placed in the position. As Tom Cotton said, Tulsi Gabbard will be there for several more weeks through the renewal period for FISA. But if the president decides to go forward with Pulte, the vote will not happen to renew FISA. Some of you will like that, but it's actually the portion of FISA that is very good and necessary to stop, for example, Iran. The FISA portion that is up for renewal is a FISA portion that allows us to inspect data packets that come through the United States that originate from abroad that we can monitor and survey the foreign intelligence networks across the world. It's actually a necessary piece of legislation for our national security. I know some libertarians hate it, but it's a very good piece of legislation that has helped keep Americans safe. And it's not going to get renewed because the president wants it and the Democrats and Republicans know Bill Pulte would be a disaster in the role. Tulsi Gabbard has been a disaster in the role. Did you know that the former director of national intelligence, John Ratcliffe, didn't want his job back? He wanted to be CIA director. And now that John Ratcliffe is at the CIA, do you know what he's doing? He's not sharing intelligence with the director of national intelligence, who is not technically his boss. The job of the director of national intelligence, as Tom Cotton said, is largely a ceremonial role to get agencies to coordinate with each other. But no one has trusted Tulsi Gabbard because they believe her interests are not aligned with the national security of the United States. And so they've refused to share information with her. And they all find Bill Pulte to be an idiot. He is a dolt. He is not a self-made man. He's a nepo baby, and he's a bully. And he has risen to the president's favored list by whispering sweet nothings in the president's ear, have humored the president of the United States, and got the president of the United States to come up with some of his worst ideas. The 50-year mortgage? Pulte's idea. Going to war with Jerome Powell? Pulte's idea. Going to war with Lisa Cook at the Federal Reserve? Pulte's idea. You know, he went to war with Lisa Cook over mortgage application fraud, and then it turned out his father had made the same mistake and got dragged through the national press. Pulte is not a genius. He's an idiot and a conspiracy theorist. In fact, if you got my morning piece, you saw Bill Pulte getting an award at an event where the man in charge of the event is holding up a rubber phallus, waving it in the air before giving Bill Pulte an award. And I can't read for you the award that Bill Pulte gladly received at the event. The award said Bill Pulte F's only the young. He received the award willingly. And you know where the award was given to him? It was at an event to celebrate the conspiracy that Bed Bath & Beyond had never actually filed bankruptcy. That's right. Bill Pulte's a conspiracy theorist, and he's into meme stocks. And Bill Pulte perpetuated the conspiracy that Bed Bath & Beyond, which went bankrupt, didn't actually go bankrupt. And then he got this award where the award said Bill Pulte F's only the young. Where the man in charge was holding up a rubber phallic symbol, sex toy, and Bill Pulte gladly attended the event. That's the sort of guy this guy is. Close relatives of the federal official who has accused a Federal Reserve governor of improperly claiming primary residence on two properties have declared the same status on two homes in two different states, public records show. Mark and Julie Pulte, the father and stepmother of Bill Pulte, President Donald Trump's appointee as director of the Federal Housing Finance Agency since 2020, have claimed so-called homestead exemptions for residences in wealthy neighborhoods in both Michigan and Florida, according to the records. The exemption is meant to give a discount to homeowners on taxes for properties they use as the primary residence. That's what he accused Lisa Cook of, and it turned out because he accused Lisa Cook, his father and stepmother also did the same thing. Pulte, by encouraging the president to pick the fight with Jerome Powell, saw Jerome Powell become the first Federal Reserve chief to not step down from the Federal Reserve when his term as chairman expired. In history past, the chairman of the Federal Reserve, when he decides to retire from being chairman, steps down altogether from the board, even though they have a term that continues. Jerome Powell is the first guy not to, and he's not to in defiance because the president took Bill Pulte's advice and decided to bully Jerome Powell. Pulte's an idiot. And the president wants him in charge of director of national intelligence, and it's not going to happen. Tulsi Gabbard's there until the end of the month. Pulte would not come in until July. And the Democrats and Republicans in Congress have together decided that they are going to shut down the president's ability to get FISA passed unless the president withdraws Bill Pulte's name from the position. And by the way, you want the punchline on this? The president's national security advisor, Marco Rubio, the Secretary of State, didn't even know Pulte was the pick until he read about it on social media. He admitted that under oath to the United States Senate.
0: Those who love him, listen to find out what he's going to say next. Those who disagree with him, also listen to see what he's going to say next. It's the Eric Erickson Show.
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5: Did you know there's no such thing as darkness? I mean, it's a thing, but it's not a thing. Technically, darkness is just the absence of light. Someone living in physical darkness for extended periods of time suffers physically and mentally. Darkness is disorienting and debilitating. You know, the same types of things happen to individuals and societies in a spiritual and moral sense. Look, it's not actually that hard to diagnose the darkening condition of our souls and our society. We are actually moving further away from the light. Friends, here is the elementary truth we must embrace. God is light. Jesus is the light of the world. And the further we drift from him, the darker things will become. The need of your heart and mine and the need of our day is a genuine awakening, a real turning to God. He's the light, the antidote to the darkness. 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
1: Hello and welcome. It is Eric Erickson here. Let me jump to David calling from San Francisco. Welcome to the show, sir. How are you? David? Well, I think, yep. I think, David? Yeah, sorry, man. Call back. From San Francisco, I was interested in taking your phone call. Dwayne, you're up next. Welcome.
16: Yes, thanks for taking my call and happy birthday.
1: Thank you.
16: So what I wanted to talk about when the first segment, when you were talking about Trump not reengaging with the military, and that kind of frustrates me too, because I'm a Trump fan. He drives me crazy, like so many people. But It reminds me a lot. Now I'm getting the vibe that, first off, he just didn't want to reengage. After a couple of weeks, when he didn't reengage then, I kind of felt like he wasn't going to. But now it seems like it's almost evolved to where he's like Obama with the nuclear deal back when Obama was trying to make sure that happened, because Iran was still going with all the terrorist attacks. And so everybody's saying, look, they're attacking, you know, making all these terrorist attacks, but you're still doing the nuke thing. It was, well, the nuke thing is a whole separate track, and the terrorist attacks are their own deal. And so he was just focused on that. And it seems like now Trump has lost all focus on anything other than getting a signature on a contract. And yeah, that scares me. I don't think it's a good deal. One last little note, and that is that if I were going to reengage kinetically, I wouldn't start bombing everything, but I'd do it sort of like a hostage situation. He was talking about doing the bridges and the power plants.
1: Mm-hmm.
16: Blow up one every other day. Boom.
1: Yeah.
16: And then convince them that way. You're not killing people.
1: I think he's got to show them he's serious and that he's willing to do something other than deal. He seems to want the deal so much. He's going to have to go back in and bomb them some more to show him he's serious. He's got to. David in San Francisco, when we come back, I'll take your call. Thanks for calling back. I guess you couldn't hear me. I'm glad you called back. 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
17: Continue. I'm Chris DeMeo, Fox News. The U.S. military says it shot down Iranian drones launched toward the Strait of Hormuz.

0: telling CNN that it's unacceptable that Iran is using his country as a bargaining chip in their negotiations with the United States. In Tel Aviv, Max Gordon, Fox News.
1: Monthly jobs numbers coming in higher than expected for May, surprising analysts for 2 months in a row.
2: The Department of Labor reported a gain of 172,000 jobs in May, more than analysts expected. And the March and April jobs numbers were revised up by 93,000 jobs. The president told reporters on Air Force One Friday,
3: I hope the market starts to learn that when you have good numbers, the market should go up, not down.
2: But hot hiring and higher inflation could lead the Fed under the new chair, Kevin Warsh, to raise interest rates. The president said he trusted Warsh.
3: The reason they go down is if it's doing well, people say, no, we have to stop inflation. And it doesn't mean inflation. In fact, it could be just the opposite.
2: The numbers showed average hourly wages rose 3.4% compared to last May. Jessica Rosenthal, Fox News.
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16: 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If you're interested in doing something nice on my birthday, there are three great charities out there to help. Now, David in San Francisco, I want to get back to you, sir. Welcome. I'm glad you called back.
17: Oh, no trouble. Yeah, I was
5: interested in, you were talking about the FISA court.

0: a little bit ago. And before that, though, actually, you had a caller talking about ending the Iran war. And if you think about it, the simplest thing for us to do, or Trump to do, is to apologize. He could say he had bad information, and that all of this could be stopped in a heartbeat by simply admitting that we had bad information and that we were wrong. And whether it gets into reparations, that's going to deal with a whole lot less money than if we continue this big lie.
1: Well, now, so, you know, David, I understand what you're saying. I will tell you, I disagree with you. But if we did go down that road, which is an option, it would require the president to say he was wrong about something. And I'm not sure I remember the last time he did that.
0: Oh, I agree. But like I say, the phrase he could use is, I had bad information. Now, we don't need to get too sidetracked in what that information was or why we had bad information. But that gets into the whole FISA court as well, because FISA has to do with top security kind of things. You know, whether or not there are spies and whether or not there are public courts or whether there are secret courts. Well, in the case of the FISA courts, as you're probably aware, since Trump is basically attacking NATO, he doesn't want NATO to be a part of Ukraine. He doesn't want NATO to be a part of many of the things that he's doing. And the value of if NATO has been buying U.S. weapons for years and years and years, and all of a sudden, none of those countries can trust the United States anymore. They don't know if the weapon systems they bought are now tainted because they may have, you know, safety systems that they'll no longer work, or that the training methods are faulty, or whether or not there's going to be a continuation of parts and services. The whole idea that the interaction of the weapons manufacturers, let's say the military-industrial complex's market, is all of a sudden thrown into chaos because nobody can trust each other anymore. You know, Raytheon can't trust, you know, or can't be trusted by France anymore. Raytheon can't be trusted by Germany anymore. Raytheon can't be trusted by England anymore. It all because Trump took bad information. So the FISA courts have got to deal with this. But at the same time, they're talking about trillions of dollars worth of market share that are up in the air. It'll play havoc on the stock market.
1: So here's the thing. I respectfully, David, I appreciate the phone call, but I think you're conflating a couple of different things, FISA and the military industrial complex out there. You know, now NATO partners like Canada, for example, are thinking of buying Swedish fighter jets. The Griffin from Sweden as opposed to the F-35. By the way, the two aren't comparable. The Griffin is not nearly as sophisticated as the F-35. And if the if the Canadians want to go with a lesser aircraft, that's fine. I don't think they have to worry about compromise in the abilities because they're trained on these things. Like the only plane we will not sell is the F-22. The F-22 is actually far more advanced than the F-35. We won't let anybody get close to it. But the F-35 has so many parts and systems in common. It'd be real easy to check if we were trying to turn stuff off, which I don't think we would do. It would get those companies in very serious legal trouble abroad if they did. But FISA doesn't have anything to do with that. FISA is Section 702. There are two sections to FISA, 701 and 702. We're dealing with 702. We can argue over civil libertarian issues over Section 701, but you can't really argue about 702 unless you're just not a serious person. Let me explain to you what Section 702 does. Section 702 says if data is routed from, let's say, Iran to China, and data-wise, the packets flow through the United States or a U.S. ally. which is very often the case given the way global technology works. We, the United States, are allowed to go to court and say, we want to look at this data. It originated out of the country. It ended out of the country. We want to look at the data. And the courts will say, okay, it doesn't involve American citizens. Look at the data. And if it turns out it wasn't American, well, then they can't look at it. They have to go back to court and say, our bad. They were talking to an American. Here's why we want a warrant. We now want to probe it. And then they'll let them. Section 702 does not have anything to do with data that originates from inside the United States and everything to do with data that originates outside the United States. We want Section 702. You can argue about 701 that implicates data originating in the United States to abroad or from abroad to the United States. But 702 is data that passes through. We should be able to look at that data. We absolutely should be able to look at that data. And the Democrats, with the backing and blessing of Republicans in Congress, are taking a very firm position that they will not renew Section 702 unless the president gets rid of Bill Pulte as the Director of National Intelligence. By the way, just so you know, Bill Pulte could not be confirmed as Director of National Intelligence. He couldn't be. There actually is no path for him to be confirmed. He would lack the votes in the United States Senate. And this gets back to one of the problems with the way the president has handled himself in just the past little while in how he's made his political decisions is you don't have you no longer have support from John Cornyn or Bill Cassidy or Tom Tillis or Mitch McConnell or Rand Paul or Lisa Murkowski or Susan Collins. You have a 6-seat majority in the Senate. That's 7 Republicans minimum who are not going to support you. And there are others as well who are upset with the president for his endorsements, among other things. So you got real problems as the president now when you're negotiating with the Senate. The Senate has always mattered, and the president for a while has treated them rather roughshod and gotten away with it because he's had the clout. But we're moving past primary season. And in moving past primary season, these Republicans are like, our fear of being beaten in primaries is gone. And let's not forget Joni Ernst. Joni Ernst is also leaving the United States Senate. So she's not concerned about the president. There's no there with the president either. So, I mean, y'all, that puts the president in a not great position to be able to have power with the Senate. And he now, as a second term president who is term limited, who is never going to run for office again, is suddenly in a position where he is going to have to, well, yield to the Senate, whether he wants to or not. Because the Senate is now deciding that they are going to play a role in stopping things the president wants. And it could have been different for the president. But now it's not. And that's just the reality. And he's going to have to deal with it. It's not the Senate dealing with it. Now, that's not the only thing happening out there. We cannot forget as well, we still have the Graham Plattner situation with the Democrats. I just want to play you this clip from Chuck Schumer. I am fascinated by the Democrats hitching their wagon to Plattner right now for a reason I mentioned yesterday. But first, this is Chuck Schumer.
2: Right here, this young man. On Graham Plattner, are you satisfied with the explanations he's given for the controversies his campaign has faced right now? Are you concerned about what we've heard?
3: I met with Graham Plattner today. We're going to beat Susan Collins and take back the Senate.
4: Are you? So you're saying that Dan Mills is your preferred candidate and has been rattling that she should get back in? You're standing behind Graham Plattner?
3: We're going to beat Susan Collins and take back the Senate. Yes.
5: Schumer does. Democrats taking behind Graham Plattner. Does that hurt the credibility and attacking Ken Paxton?
3: We're going to beat Susan Collins and take back the Senate. Any other subject you got? Any other subject?
1: We're going to beat Susan Collins, take back the Senate. We don't care how. Friends, here's the thing that really blows my mind about the Graham Plattner story. The primary in Maine has not happened yet, and the Democrats have an incumbent female Democratic governor on the ballot with Graham Plattner. If all of the Democrats came out today and said, he's bad news, vote for Janet Mills, the Democrats in Maine would probably listen. The problem is the Democrats nationally. The Democratic Socialists of America have decided to capture the Democratic Party and move it left. They've been very open about this. They don't like the Democrats, but they see the Democratic Party as a vehicle for their rise to power. And so the Democratic Socialists, led by Bernie Sanders and Alexandria Ocasio-Cortez, are capturing the Democratic Party. They're pushing out mainstream Democrats and moving the party left in a way that alienates most Americans. The Democratic Party establishment has an opportunity in Maine to stop it, and they've decided to bend over backwards to protect the Democratic Socialists at the expense of loyal Democrats. Graham Plattner is not a loyal member of the Democratic Party. 10 years ago, Graham Plattner was a Susan Collins voter. In fact, Graham Plattner voted for Susan Collins repeatedly. He's not a Democrat. He became a radicalized Democratic Socialist. Why? Because Graham Plattner, like so many socialists, realizes if a meritocracy were in charge, he would not rise to the top. And because he's an entitled elitist from a wealthy family, he believes he deserves his position in life. And so he's embraced socialism as a way to stamp out the meritocracy and creative destruction of the marketplace to protect his privileges. And he has decided to run as a Democrat because no Republicans would have him based on where he is in life. And he's decided to co-opt the party. And they could, as a matter of fact, as a Democratic Party establishment, say the primary is next week. Do not support this guy. We will lose to Susan Collins. And the Democrats in Maine would more likely than not respond accordingly and vote for Janet Mills, the current governor, against Graham Plattner. But if the Democrats in Washington did that to preserve their power and their party, they would alienate the Democratic Socialists, who they believe are their friend. And the Democratic Socialists are increasingly open about not being the Democrats' friend. It is mine. I mean, again, the primary in Maine has not happened. We know all of this about Graham Plattner today. The primary has not happened, and yet even Chuck Schumer, the Senate Democratic leader, is refusing to distance himself from a Nazi sex pest because he's afraid of alienating the far left of the Democratic Party. Now, before I go to break, I need to tell you about Incogni, I-N-C-O-G-N-I, incogni.com/Eric. 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
7: Did you know there's no such thing as darkness? I mean, it's a thing, but it's not a thing. Technically, darkness is just the absence of light. Someone living in physical darkness for extended periods of time suffers physically and mentally. Darkness is disorienting and debilitating. You know, the same types of things happen to individuals and societies in a spiritual and moral sense. Look, it's not actually that hard to diagnose the darkening condition of our souls and our society. We are actually moving further away from the light. Friends, here is the elementary truth we must embrace. God is light. Jesus is the light of the world. And the further we drift from him, the darker things will become. The need of your heart and mine and the need of our day is a genuine awakening, a real turning to God. He's the light, the antidote to the darkness. This is Tom Gray, and This Stuff Matters.
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1: My people, welcome. It is Eric Erickson here. 877-973-7425. Should you wish to be on the program, I would be very, very happy to have you. By the way, Joe Biden, not Jill, Joe, has announced that he, too, has a book coming out. Democrats are really, really, really unhappy. Democrats really want the Bidens to go away. I kind of wish they would go away as well. By the way, I do have to say this, and I do think it's very funny. Yesterday on social media, Hunter Biden is now 7 years sober. I'm not going to slight or fault the guy. I'm not going to attack the guy. I thought it was very well played. Someone on social media yesterday, when Hunter Biden was saying thank you for the support, well wishes, 7 years sober today, someone said, we know that cocaine in the White House was yours. Some of you think so. Hunter Biden replied to the guy and said, if it was my cocaine, I wouldn't have lost it. I gotta give him credit. That was a good line. It was a good line. Y'all, I don't like to wish ill on people. I'm not a fan of the Bidens. I think it's very funny they keep rearing their heads in the most inopportune ways for Democrats. But good for Hunter Biden for cleaning up his life. You and I can disagree with him on stuff, but good for him for cleaning up his life and 7 years sober. Good for him. As for his stepmother and father, it would be great if they went away for the Democrats, but it's great for you and me that they're not, because boy, every time they rear their head, it gets the Democrats more and more worked up about the cover-up. What's so funny, though, is that so many people who were complicit in the cover-up, including a lot of reporters, are pretending that they had nothing to do with it, and they themselves were fooled. Think about this. Just think about this. If that many reporters in America were fooled by a doddering old fool like Joe Biden, how gullible are they, and why should we believe them about anything? If they could look at the same Joe Biden that you and I saw and knew something was wrong and say, no, there's nothing wrong with him. They tell us there's nothing wrong with him and we believe them. And now they're like, I can't believe they covered up Joe Biden's dementia. Why should we believe these? Why should we believe Scott Pelley? Why should we believe a man who did an interview with Joe Biden's like, he's got a speech impediment. That's all. It rears its head when he's tired. That's all. We should not believe them at all. Now, you can believe me that the Eden Pure Thunderstorm will wipe out odors in your house, and you can save $200 and get three of them at EdenPureDeals.com. 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
12: Ultimatum. I'm Deborah Valentine, Fox News. Iran says they will only agree to a ceasefire if Israel ends its offensive on Lebanon. Fox's Max Gordon reports from Tel Aviv.
18: Iran's foreign minister saying again that a deal between the U.S. and Iran will only come when fighting ends in Lebanon as well. So far, that hasn't happened, with Israel and Hezbollah again trading fire. Earlier in the week, Israeli troops moved further into Lebanon than they had in over 25 years. Over the past week, the Israeli Defense Force reported striking 650 Hezbollah targets and killing 125 Hezbollah fighters. On Wednesday, Israel and Lebanon agreed to a ceasefire, but Hezbollah, which was not part of the negotiations, has rejected that agreement. Lebanon's president telling CNN that it's unacceptable that Iran is using his country as a bargaining chip in their negotiations with the United States. In Tel Aviv, Max Gordon, Fox News.
12: California Democrat Javier Becerra has advanced to the general election for governor this November. Once the primary count is done, either Republican Steve Hilton or Democrat billionaire Tom Steyer will advance as Becerra's challenger under the state's top two-vote getter system.
19: We're told that L.A. County has about 680,000 ballots remain to be counted. Both mailed in and dropped off ballots come here. Any ballot postmarked by Election Day last Tuesday must be counted. The process, we're told, takes so long in part because each ballot must have its signature verified. And if there's an issue, there's a 10-day period to have it cured. Now, the most recent mail-in ballots that were processed are favoring Democrats, as many analysts suggested they would.
12: Fox's Matt Finn reporting from L.A. Incumbent Democratic L.A. Mayor Karen Bass has advanced to the November general election. Her challenger yet to be called, that is between Republican Spencer Pratt and Democrat Nitya Ramon. 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
12: President Donald Trump in Wisconsin Friday for an agricultural roundtable. Fox's Kevin Cork reports from Washington.
23: The trip to America's Dairyland, of course, part of his continued effort to connect with voters and tout his administration's successes. And, of course, to also remind Americans that any and all success that happens here in this great country is because of you.
24: You all built this country, not the complainers, not the wise guys. You all built this country.
23: Also told the farmers he wouldn't mind trading lives with them. President also walked away with some bright, shiny new hardware. Two-time Olympic gold medalist Jordan Stoltz gave him one of his gold medals.
12: It marks President Trump's first visit to Wisconsin since his 2024 election campaign. Monthly jobs numbers came in higher than expected for May, surprising analysts for 2 months in a row. Fox's Jessica Rosenthal has more.
25: The Department of Labor reported a gain of 172,000 jobs in May, more than analysts expected. And the March and April jobs numbers were revised up by 93,000 jobs. The president told reporters on Air Force One Friday.
26: I hope the market starts to learn that when you have good numbers, market should go up, not down.
25: But hot hiring and higher inflation could lead the Fed under the new chair, Kevin Warsh, to raise interest rates. The president said he trusted Warsh.
26: The reason they go down is if it's doing well, people say, no, we have to stop inflation. And it doesn't mean inflation. In fact, it could be just the opposite.
25: The numbers showed average hourly wages rose 3.4% compared to last May. Jessica Rosenthal, Fox News.
12: Jamaica's energy minister says the island nation is experiencing a nationwide power blackout. No reason's been given for the outage. Jamaica Public Service Company says it's investigating the cause of the blackout and taking steps to restore electricity. Power is expected to be fully restored by the end of the night. I'm Deborah Valentine. This is Fox News.
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to be with you each and every day. Because, listen, your health is your greatest wealth. And no one, and I mean no one, can take responsibility for your health but you. You have to take responsibility for your health. You have to make the choices every single day. And that comes down to you. I can't do it for you. Grandma, grandpa, mom, dad, no one else can take responsibility for your health but you. You know that. So I'm going to keep pushing that because here's the deal. At the end of the day, your health is in the palm of your hand. It's not in your genetics. It's not in what everybody passed down to you. It is in your hand. So the choices of the food you eat, the exercise that you get or don't get, the sleep that you get, the water you drink, the chemicals you avoid, the stress that you manage, all these things, they play the role in your overall health. And so I want to see you really thrive, not just barely make it, but really do well when it comes to living the life that you deserve and the health that you deserve. I believe you do. Our health is a gift. What we do with our health every single day is our gift of giving back. That is the key. All right, kick it off. Have you talked to, first of all, or have you seen the kidney study that we're doing with AdiaMed? Please go check it out, adiamed.com, A-D-I-A-med.com. Stem cell therapy we are doing for kidney disease, stage one, stage two, and some of stage three, just depending. But I would get in touch with AdiaMed. We're part of the study as well. Several clinics around the country are doing this. And it's really groundbreaking because when you look at options for kidney disease and treatment, dialysis is about the only thing we really have that has created any kind of a decent outcome. Kidneys are very delicate and very challenging, but we found that stem cell therapy is a very viable option in this entire piece. So looking at a way to do that, looking at a way to really make this a good option for many is exciting. So AdiaMed's doing that. And the thing about stem cells that I really like, and I always preach this because stem cells work about 80% of the time. If you had to give it a ratio, they work 80% of the time and you'll get some level improvement or a really good improvement depending on what you're using it for. But yeah, I really like it because stem cells can only help you. They can't hurt you. That's what's great about them. And that's what, and I'm a huge fan of stem cell therapy. So utilizing that for kidney related conditions is extremely a great option. We're excited. Our clinic is excited to be a part of it just because I think it can make a huge difference in so many people's lives. It can really, really create a different outcome. And again, if it has enough efficacy in the study that we're doing, then the insurance companies will start to pick up on this and we can make a strong case for them to potentially be paying for it as a viable treatment option covered by insurance, which would be amazing because a lot of the stem cell therapies are not covered by insurance in a lot of ways. Some are, certain joint related conditions now are covered, I believe, but it would be a great option for so many. So adiamed.com, adiamed.com. 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And you utilize it for your family, you know, your friends, give it to somebody, a loved one that may be struggling or maybe just gotten diagnosed with diabetes or high blood pressure, or maybe they're trying to figure out how to lose weight and cut down inflammation in the body. They have arthritis. They have something like that going on, inflammatory condition. Regardless, it's a great guide to take you from A to Z on what you're dealing with health-wise. So I want to encourage you just to be able to get a copy of that. Go to myfreehealthbook.com.

0: gmail.com, and we'll send it to you. And if you want to send me a question, please send a DM in any of my social media. You can send us an email, of course, as well. And anything you want to drop in the chat, you can do that as well. So, again, we're reachable. We ain't hard to find, as they say. We're reachable. And if you need anything, let us know. To be part of the show, we'll take your questions. You'll see those in just a moment. I'll grab some of yours, and I'm going to go ahead and answer those. But if we miss you on the show, which the majority, a lot of them do, we do answer your questions if it doesn't become part of the show. So we will answer your emails and your messages and whatever. We'll get back to you and get you the help that you need, regardless of what you're struggling with, just because, you know, that's what we're here for, to help you with your health and to live the life and the freedom that you deserve. That's the key. All right, we've got Josh in Nebraska wants to know what to do with prostate health, or what some good natural options are for prostate health. And that's a great question, I think, because, you know, the prostate for men is not about, are you dealing with a prostate issue or not? And at some point, they say, science says, that every man will deal with some level of prostate issue, whether it's an enlargement or potentially cancer. But there's always a potential issue with the prostate with men. So you want to do everything you can as a man to take good care of it, right? To stay on the front side of it so that things don't really begin to get affected in that way. So that's where I would start first and foremost, is to really look at, you know, what can be done for the prostate to keep it as healthy as possible. So natural ways, my first thing is this: I'm a big fan of avocados, and my old adage is an avocado a day keeps prostate issues away. And it's true. Beta-sitosterol is found in the avocado in a very high concentration, and beta-sitosterol helps allow the reduction of the size of the prostate. So the swelling that can happen with the prostate, which is pretty prevalent in a lot of men, the beta-sitosterol helps to shrink that down and keep it more at bay. So I like avocados for that reason, just because it's such a high concentration of that beta-sitosterol. Now, yes, you can get in a supplement form. Of course, they do make that. I just like to get things, if they're in high enough concentrations, in our foods as much as possible. I'm a huge supplement guy. I think we need them. Some people don't believe in them. I heavily do, because we just don't get everything we need out of the foods that we're eating every day. We just don't. And so I want to look at, when it comes to prostate, it's kind of a combination, like lifestyle factors, supplements, and foods. So avocado would be the one I would really push on. Supplements, I would go with salt palmetto. It's great, but I'll tell you a big one that's so simple that everybody kind of forgets is zinc. It's such a simple mineral, but we, as men, if you're under a lot of stress, which most guys are, depending on what you got going on, but most men are, we burn through our zinc like crazy. And if you're not getting it from your food supply, then there's going to be a major issue. So zinc supplementation, I think, is very important. Usually 25 milligrams a day is a good bare minimum. If you're really burning through zinc, you can bump it up to 50 milligrams a day. But zinc is important, not for just for the immune system, for the prostate, but it's extremely important for regulating testosterone in a male body. So it's one of the key minerals that men's bodies need to help to have testosterone actually be created and also be utilized in the body. Because a lot of times you can have the hormone in the body and the body doesn't really use it. The receptors aren't working, or it doesn't release it. There's a thing called free testosterone and then a thing called bound testosterone. And you really, really have to look at zinc, because it's one of those key minerals that turns that switch on in the body. And it's just very, very important. And getting deficient in that, you'll see the differences in the body very, very quickly. So zinc is another one. And I like this other one. It's food. And again, you can get it in supplement form, but pumpkin seeds. So pumpkin seeds have components in there that will really support prostate health. They have something that helps to allow SHBG, which is sex hormone binding globulin, to not be as elevated. So pumpkin seeds can help with that as well. That's why I'm just saying it's a great, plus it's a fatty acid you get from the seeds, like the omega-6s, a little bit of omega-3s, not much, but it's a great, great just food that can act as a supplement and is really, really good for the prostate. So those are some things that I would look into. Prostate health is super important. And again, consistency is a key when you're doing it on the front end. I mean, because you obviously, if something goes wrong with the prostate, treatment is the option, and that can help pretty quickly. But you want to do the natural things and get ahead of the game, right? So you're not sitting in a position where you get some diagnosis and then you're like, holy cow, and then I got to do something. So it's always about staying ahead of the game. That's what I like. Anything with health, I like to really stay ahead of the game. So getting your labs done, having regular checkups, and all the things are really important for overall prostate health. Hope that helps.
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4: 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But it's a great guide. It's got the anti-inflammatory diet in there, so people that are looking to lower inflammation in the body and just have an overall diet plan that really is structured in a way that will help you build lean body mass, burn body fat, regulate blood sugar, and then also get to the point where you cut down the inflammation in the body. It is the one that will do that. Jeff in Wisconsin has a question about peptides. He wants to know about one called BPC-157. Now, peptides are great. You hear me talk about them a lot. It's a new thing within the healthcare space. There are approved peptides and the ones that are not approved. BPC was approved and it wasn't approved, and now it's back on the list again for being approved, which it should be. It's one of the best ones on the market for repair, for especially joint-related conditions. So if you have, say, knee pain or shoulder pain or elbow pain, you start taking BPC-157, it's not like a really, really damaged joint. You'll start noticing major differences in the way that it makes you feel. Joint pain just goes away instantly. What it's doing is it's going in. See, peptides are proteins. It goes in as a signal method. So it goes in to signal the body to repair and regenerate that area, almost like stem cells would in a very similar sense. But it goes in and tells the body to kind of recover and regenerate the area. But BPC-157 is, you can take it orally in a capsule form, or you can take it by injection subcutaneous. So it's a little bitty insulin needles, and you would put that into your, say, in your waistline or something along those lines. Just something simple right in the subcutaneous skin right there. But it's great. I like the pill form with BPC-157. The reason is it's taken from the gastric mucosa. The actual peptide is taken from that area, and that's how it's modeled. And so you always want to put back things in their original state as much as you can. So by ingesting pills, the BPC-157 is going back into the digestive tract, which I'm no pharmacist by any means, right? I'm sure that you pharmacists might disagree with me, but I think it's a good method of reintroducing it back into where it came from. I've been taking it orally, and we use it with patients orally, and beginning phenomenal results. And we get similar, if even not better, results for people that are injecting it. So the BPC-157, I'm a huge fan of. It's one of those you can take on a regular basis, get amazing results with it. And for athletes that are looking to recover quicker, right, so you can get to the next workout or the next practice and stay away from injury and pain, it's a game changer. There's another one that goes along with it called TB-500. They call those two the Wolverine stack, because the TB-500 actually goes in for more of the tissue, like the ligaments and the tendons and the muscle, the fascia around the muscle can help heal up injuries that way. They're both really great. A lot of people take them together. You can take them separately, of course, but yeah, fantastic. Okay. 888-283-7272 is the number. If you want to give us a call, you can send us a DM on social media and email. Of course, go to the website, shopdrasa.com. It's shopdrasa.com. And you'll find all the info there if you're looking for providers, or if you want to get in touch with me, send us an email there. All our products are there. So if you want to get any of the test kits that we do, like the nutritional test I always talk about, where you can figure out your fats versus your carbs and if which one your body handles better, that is always located there as well. So it's easy to find, but everything you need would be there in the test kits and all. Let's talk about the top five ways for just a moment to have better skin. Because I think that's, you know, there's a whole term right now going around in social media called looks maxing, right? Whatever that is, it's about, you know, looking your best, doing the things to modify your looks. I mean, it's a new term for whatever. I guess it's been around, but it's interesting. You know, it's everywhere, and people are really, especially the younger people, are locking into that and doing different things at a young age to try to improve their looks, which I guess with plastic surgery and Botox and all that, it's always been a thing, but usually it's a thing in your 30s and 40s to kind of enhance, you know, or reduce the aging process. It's happening now with people that are 17, 18, 19 already. They're just jumping on board to figure out ways to get all that managed and modified, which I think is challenging at its best. However, I think skin health, some basic things are really important. Number one,

0: hydration. I think it's so simple, but we don't do it, and we don't drink enough fluid. It's one of those things where half your body weight in ounces every single day is bare minimum. I think more than that, especially if you live in hotter climates, warmer climates, I think you need more fluid than that. But the water intake, yeah, if you go half your body weight, so if you weigh 200 pounds, drink 100 ounces of water a day, that hydration of that water, it really makes a big difference on your skin. And to piggyback off of that, there is a tea that I use every single day that most people that are in the skin health space utilize, and it's green tea. You know, green tea has these antioxidants in it that really make your skin glow, protects a lot of antioxidants in it that are very protective. But the skin, you know, can really be regenerated and rejuvenated by components in the green tea. So green tea, 4 or 5 cups a day can make a big difference. I drink a ton of green tea. The other reason I drink it, just to give you a side note, is there's about a 65% reduction against all cancers when you drink green tea because of the antioxidant properties in there, and there's anti-cancer properties in the tea as well. Just a great option. But yeah, for skin health, you see this water I keep drinking? It's got green tea in it. It does. So the other thing for your skin health are your omega-3 fatty acids. I'm a huge fan of cod liver oil, as you know. The fish oil capsules, we have designed some now that are not rancid, and they do really well. So any, you know, 2 to 4 grams a day, if you're counting how much that you take, should get you what you need from a skin health perspective and really hormone perspective and immune system perspective. All of that can be helped greatly just by taking those each day. So I'm big on fish oil. The other one for your overall skin health are probiotics. And you think about it, you're like, well, I thought that was a gut health thing. You know, taking probiotics is so I could poop better and have better digestion and that. Yes, that's true. But you got to remember that gut health, everything on the skin, the way your skin looks, is a direct reflection of what's going on in the gut on the inside. So that's a big part to look at. You know, keeping your gut healthy is extremely important for keeping everything else healthy. And your glow of your skin is dependent on how healthy the gut is on the inside. So that's one thing I would definitely look at and be consistent with, is your overall gut health. That's extremely important. So when you're talking skin, you have to always talk gut. You just can't leave one out. Because your skin's the largest organ that we have. You just got to keep that in mind. We don't think of it like that, but it's actually an organ. And it's the largest organ that we have. And the skin, whatever's happening in the gut is going to show in the skin. If your gut is healthy, you'll have a radiant glow to your skin. If it's not, say if you're holding toxins or you're not eliminating the way you need to, you'll see it in the skin. You really will. So that's the other thing, is making sure you got a good probiotic. Typically, I like 30 billion or more. That's what we have. You can get those at shopdrasa.com. But I really, really do like that.
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4: An ultimatum. I'm Deborah Valentine, Fox News. Iran says they will only agree to a ceasefire if Israel ends its offensive on Lebanon. Fox's Max Gordon reports from Tel Aviv.
5: Iran's foreign minister saying again that a deal between the U.S. and Iran will only come when fighting ends in Lebanon as well. So far, that hasn't happened, with Israel and Hezbollah again trading fire. Earlier in the week, Israeli troops moved further into Lebanon than they had in over 25 years. Over the past week, the Israeli Defense Force reported striking 650 Hezbollah targets and killing 125 Hezbollah fighters. On Wednesday, Israel and Lebanon agreed to a

0: top two-vote getter system.
1: We're told that L.A. County has about 680,000 ballots remain to be counted. Both mailed in and dropped off ballots come here. Any ballot postmarked by Election Day last Tuesday must be counted. The process, we're told, takes so long in part because each ballot must have its signature verified. And if there's an issue, there's a 10-day period to have it cured. Now, the most recent mail-in ballots that were processed are favoring Democrats, as many analysts suggested they would.
0: Fox's Matt Finn reporting from L.A. Incumbent Democratic L.A. Mayor Karen Bass has advanced to the November general election. Her challenger yet to be called, that is between Republican Spencer Pratt and Democrat Nitya Ramon. 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
14: But those ways are really great for the skin, and again, protecting your skin. If you get sunlight, it's 7 to 9 a.m. It's the only time you should really be in direct sunlight is for a period of time. Any other time, if you're out there, it can create damage and be difficult on the skin. Some people argue with that, but there's so many studies on it, and the entire dermatology field is in agreement on that. So again, in the longevity space, like, no, you got to be in the sun all the time. But if you look at all the longevity guys, which I'm, you know, they're great guys, a lot of people that I know, but if you look at them overly tanning their skin, it's starting to age the skin. Great tan, but you know, it ages the skin. It just does. But there's so many, now I say that, but I want you to hear that being in the sun produces a lot of amazing properties for our overall health. So there's a catch 22. You do get a little aging of the skin, but you get immense benefits from being out in the sun. So there's the catch 22. But yeah, for skin health, those are the ones that I would really focus in on, you know, for the most part. But skin health.

0: month is, you know, a lot of people get hung up on the lotions and the potions. I'll give you one. Retin A, which has been around forever, can rejuvenate the skin surface. And, you know, there's some, the lotions and the potions do have things like hyaluronic acid in there, vitamin C. Yes, they can help. They can be nourishing to the skin, but they're not game changers. Not like you think they are. Not like what they're promoted as. I can say that for sure. So anyway, some tips to help you with the skin. Skin health's important, right? Because you want everything to be as in tip-top shape as it can be. And you just got to maintenance and things. Exercise helps your skin too because of all the blood flow. I'm giving you all kinds of tips. I love being with you. This is all about you on this show. This is the Dr. Asa Show, and we're so excited that you're here with us. I'm Dr. Asa, and let me jump into a couple of things. Oh, I know I talk about this a lot, but let's talk about the kidney study with Adiamed. Adiamed is doing a stem cell therapy study with kidneys. Amazing. So I would really check them out, adiamed.com. That's adiamed.com. And just check them out just to see exactly what the study's all about. See if you're a candidate. It's stage one, stage two, on if you're dealing with kidney disease, and some potential stage three, just depending on the phase that you're in with that. Those are the things that you really have to look at and manage all the way around. Because at the end of the day, you really want to focus and make sure that the choices that you're making today really do matter. And they do. And so doing the things that, like stem cell therapy, when it's an option, it's completely natural. That's why we love it. You know, stem cell therapy is, it can only help you. It can't hurt you. And it's dialysis right now with kidney disease is the only thing we really have as far as treatment. So having a natural option, I think this is going to give a lot of people some real hope because the regeneration aspect of this is strong. Imagine if you were in stage two with kidney disease, you did stem cell therapy and it brought you back to stage one. How would that feel? To actually make progress, not just holding off the inevitable. That's why I like it. That's why our clinic is involved in the study all the way around. So make sure to check him out at adiamed.com. And then Core, if you haven't done your VO2 max test, get it done. 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But Core is the company that we work with. 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They're the originator of the VO2 max test. 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It's K-O-R-R.com. We have a docuseries coming out, by the way, on VO2 max, and I'll have it released fairly soon. So I'll keep you posted as that comes along. But let's do a couple things. One is I want to jump into Sylvia. She's from Connecticut. She wants to ask a question about stem cell therapy. So Sylvia wants to know about getting stem cells injected and done for the elbow. She's got some issues with her elbow and consistent pain that just won't go away. She's had standard treatment, she said. And what do I do with stem cells? Can they help? So they can. Sylvia, I would say this, stem cell therapy is great. 80% of the time it works. There's different types. There's the mesenchymal stem cells, and there is more of a blood-based stem cell, which is a little bit more effective. It's got more of what we call exosomes, which are these little cells that go in and really make everything work a lot better and connect a lot better in the body, signalers. And so stem cell therapy, I think, is great for the elbow. We've seen great success with it clinically. So it's one of those things you just got to you got to find a place that you trust and doctors that you believe in, know that they're doing the right thing and that have had good outcomes. But the process is super easy. I mean, it's a simple injection into the elbow and then we just wait. It's kind of a, you go about your normal life and we get to a place where it takes usually about between 60 and 90 days for it to kind of what we call take and start to develop and work its little repair or regeneration in the elbow itself or in the joint. But yeah, it's something that you should definitely look into. I mean, again, if you've done everything, because the last thing you want to keep doing are something like cortisone shots, because we know for a fact what that does is continues to break down the tissue over and over and over again. So you don't want to do that. One time, maybe if it's just a Band-Aid because things are hurting so bad, but you have to get to something that gets to the root cause of why that's going on and not just, catching on the fringes of everything. You want to get down to that root cause of what's really, you know, triggering that joint pain, if it's degeneration or whatever it might be. But yeah, they're great. And I, again, you can reach out to us. We can find a one of our providers that does that. You can just go to drasashow.com and we'll get that to you. If you want to ask questions here on the show, you can always do that. Drop me a message in the chat. You can send us an email or send me a DM on any of the social media. We'll be glad to answer that for you and get whatever questions answered that you need. Because at the end of the day, look, your health is your greatest wealth, and no one's going to take responsibility for your health, but you have to do that. Grandma, grandpa, nobody's going to take responsibility for your health but you. So I would encourage you to really look at that. It comes down to choices that we make every single day. If you haven't got a free copy of my book, please go get a copy. Like, it's real simple. Go to myfreehealthbook.com, put your little information in, boom, we ship you a book. It's a hardback copy. It's my bestseller. It's got the anti-inflammatory diet in it. So it'll get you on the way if you want to learn how to cut down the inflammation in the body, how to, you know, get your lean body mass up, how to help with diabetes and high blood pressure and dementia and Alzheimer's and all these different conditions and handle it naturally. That's what's in the book. So it'll be able to help guide you down the right path for if you wanted to go on the natural route. It just really makes a lot of sense. And that's why I wrote it. I wanted it to be a guide for people to really help them go from where they are in the current state of health to where they need to be. And that's the ultimate key, I think, for all of us, is to be able to do that. But let me jump in too. There's three supplements that I want to talk about for erectile dysfunction. Now, this is a thing that a lot of men do struggle with. And I can tell you, more than ever now, we're seeing it clinically a lot. People just don't want to talk about it, but it's a real deal. It happens to a lot of guys. Stress is a big role for that. Like, the mental and emotional stress of life is a big factor for this. But there's other factors too. And when you look at more of a natural perspective, I'll tell you, there's a couple. One is a peptide that makes your skin darker called melanotan 2. Melanotan 2 is a peptide that's been around for quite some time. It's been called the tanning peptide because it increases melanin, which is the natural skin color that we have that makes her, you know, if someone's African-American, if they're black, if they're white, like, some people have more of the melanin, which makes the skin darker than others. And it's a peptide that goes in. It can really stimulate that area and make more of it. So that's a good thing. So if you're, you know, a white guy and you want to be darker and have a good tan, but don't want to be in the tanning bed all the time or be out in the sun all the time, this naturally will make you tanner. It's very cool. And then the side benefit of this peptide is it increases blood flow down there. So it makes for a much stronger erection or whatever for guys. And so that's one. The other one is L-citrulline, which I like that more than L-arginine. L-arginine helps create blood flow and nitric oxide, but they found that L-citrulline is kind of the precursor to L-arginine. And if you do L-citrulline, you get the benefits of the L-citrulline and L-arginine impact in the blood flow pathway. So the L-citrulline is actually a better way to go when you're talking about blood flow, because a lot of times it is about blood flow. It is, and simple. And a lot of people are not exercising and getting the cardiovascular needs met that they need in the body. And so that's why it's really important to look at something like L-citrulline for men, because it can help in that area. It really can. It's one of those supplements that's easy. You get it powder form, pill form. It's really, really great. It's one of those. It helps your workouts. It helps blood flow, right, all the way around. So it helps it down there as well. And then the other one I would say that would probably be the one to look at is Tongat Ali. Tongat Ali is an herb that's been used for quite some time. It raises testosterone level in the body. They've done studies on this. But in raising the testosterone levels, it also raises libido and helps with enhancement of the male. So those would be a few things that I would look at if you're struggling with that. But the first thing you got to figure out with erectile dysfunction, I'm telling you, man, the first thing you got to figure out is you got to look at your lifestyle. Like, so many times it's a relationship issue. Like, partners are not communicating, which shuts the guy down. He thinks there's a problem, but there's really not a physiological problem. It's like more of an emotional problem issue that's got to be corrected, and you get that corrected, and then all of a sudden everything's working right again. So you have to, the emotional side of that thing is really, really a big deal. You got to get that corrected or even see if that's an issue at all. I mean, sometimes it's just straight physiological, and then that's just it. But the psychology of it is very important to get that figured out and understand, you know, is that a player in this whole thing? But yeah, erectile dysfunction, we're seeing it a lot more and more. If you haven't got the nutritional test that I talk about, it's on our web. You could go to shopdrasa.com. It's shopdrasa.com. But you have to, the nutritional gene test is extremely important because it lays out all the guidelines and all the things that you need to figure out if you need to handle fats versus carbs. So fats versus carbs, very, very important in this entire piece because you got to realize your body functions on fats or carbohydrates better. And if you give your body what it needs, meaning if you handle carbs better and you use carbohydrates as more as a fuel source, then you can cut down on your body fat.
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0: If you're and your body's going to run very efficiently, but otherwise, if your body handles carbohydrate or fats better, but you're doing a high carbohydrate diet, your body's not going to function that well. And that's where people get stuck and they can't lose the body fat, is because they're either using carbs when they should be using fats, or they're using fats when they should be using carbs. And I'm telling you, it's that big of a deal. I've done enough of these tests clinically, thousands, to see that everyone is vastly different. That's why one diet, like if you just go keto and carnivore, it works for, you know, quite a few people, but not everybody. And even if it does work in the short term, it's not going to work in the long term. It's not sustainable for a lot of people. So I would really jump in and figure out if you handle fats or carbs. The test is real simple. They mail it to you. You do the test sample at home, mail that to the lab. We get the results in about 2 weeks, gives us a 61-page report. It's a game changer. It really lays everything out. Not only that, you get all the different markers, see if you have MTHFR and all these other biomarkers for nutritional values in the body. That can really make a difference. So I would check that out. Go to shopdrasa.com. I got another. So Jenny in Frankfort, Kentucky wants to know this question. Let me just answer that for her. She wants to know, what about testosterone in women? Hormone replacement therapy of testosterone in women. You know, a really cool thing just happened. And that's the federal government came in and all the scientists came in and they said, we were wrong. And they said, we were wrong about women's health and hormones causing cancer in women. This is almost, 40 years worth of research that they did. And they claimed they kept women from taking hormones going through menopause. And it was a nightmare for a lot of women, a lot of women. So let me just preface that's gone. They've taken the black box label off. Now women can utilize hormones in a great way and have a higher quality of life, because it is important. It does make a big difference. And so to answer your question, testosterone therapy in women, I think, is very important. Depends on what your levels are. You get your labs done, they take a look at it. If you're low in things, you will notice more excitement, more drive, more libido by having your testosterone level up. I think that depending on who you're working with, I have seen women take too much and it makes them more aggressive than they, you know, naturally are. I don't think that's a good thing necessarily. In a lot of ways, because you're going against your natural nature. So, and it does that with men too. You give a guy, you know, crazy amounts of testosterone, and we're already, you know, kind of we're a guy. So, you know, aggressiveness and assertiveness and all that's part of our personality and the way we're wired. You ramp that up with a 1500 milligram testosterone on the blood test, and you've got a guy that's like, you know, hyperactive in that way. So, I mean, there's you get a woman's up past what is normal, and I think there's issues that happen. But again, you get somebody to work with that will kind of walk you through that process, and that'll make a big difference. I would start there more than anything and just see where that goes. But yeah, I think testosterone therapy in women is very important. Every woman, when they get into their 40s, needs to start getting your hormones evaluated to see what's up, what's down, what needs to be managed and stabilized as you go into that perimenopause phase. Like I think every woman should not wait till they have symptoms. I think every woman should start around 45, getting your hormones looked at least once or twice a year, just to see where things are and start managing it early. That is the best way to do it. You don't want to wait till the symptoms begin. You don't want to wait until it's, you know, getting into that point, into that space. You got to stay ahead of the game. That's the way it is with everything in health. So yeah, hormone therapy, fantastic. I think it's a big deal. Steve in Oklahoma wants to know about what to do for low back pain. All right, Steve, it just depends. So with low back pain, I think you need to start in a couple of different areas. I think we go straight to the surgeon way too often. I think you should look at chiropractic care or an osteopathic physician that does manipulation, because sometimes it's just as simple as scar tissue building up around a joint, meaning one of the joints in the spine in that area. It could be a disc that's degenerating, getting thinner, thinner, and thinner. That could be a possibility. But looking at the structural side, there's too much that can be done. We know through therapy and research on that type of care, it just works. And it keeps people from surgery. And it's one of those things that I think you want to look at it in a major way, because it's one of those things that you have to look at. I think it has to be done, because at the end of the day, low back pain, surgery has to be your last option. Has to be. Okay. Now, before surgery, if you've done all the things, if you go to chiropractic treatments, that doesn't work. You don't get a lot of relief, or it doesn't correct things. It should get things back in order. And if it doesn't, then you can always look at distraction. So there's, and part of the therapies that you'll go through, distraction tables actually will move. Okay. And they actually create spacing within or fluid to be able to come back in where a disc might be compressed a little bit, and it'll allow the pressure to come off, fluid to come in. It can make a big difference. So that's one thing you can look at that can be a big factor. So I would look at that first. And then if that doesn't work and you've done all the treatments and the therapies, then I would look at stem cell therapy. That's a great option. Of course, I'm a huge fan. We do it in all of our clinics because the regenerative ability for low back pain is just phenomenal. Now, if you have a lot of low back pain and you've got a gut, if you've got a big stomach and you're carrying a lot of body fat, I mean, that's a given. Let me tell you something. You can do all the corrective care in the world, but if you're carrying a lot of weight in your stomach and your waistline, there lies a major issue that has to be corrected. So you're going to have to drop the weight. So at some point you got to look at yourself and go, I'm fat. And you're like, no one likes to say that word, like fat shaming and whatever. But let me tell you something, man. If you've got a waistline that's 40 inches and you're a male, anything above like 36 inches, you've got issues with being fat and overweight. You just do. I don't care if you're like short and stocky. I don't care if you tell me that, you know, it's just the way my body type is. You're carrying too much body fat. 38 inches, maybe if you're a real big dude, but carrying a lot in your waist, you have to get the waistline down if you're going to really thrive and make it. It's just the way it is. You have to do that as a male or you will have back pain because you got to think about it. You know, I had a guy that, an athlete that I work with that just dropped 50 pounds and he still looks great, like muscular and strong. And he went from 250 down to 200 and he looks just as good or even, I mean, he looks better. Obviously, but he told me something. He goes, you know, I went into the gym and I picked up a 50 pound dumbbell and I just kind of walked around with it for like a minute. And he goes, my arms were aching just holding this dumbbell. And I can't believe that I was walking around with 50 extra pounds, what that was doing to my joints, my spine, you know, my entire body carrying that 50 pounds around. And he's right. So you have to look at it in that way and realize that, you know, the weight is making a big difference in the pulling of your spine and, you know, is really affecting you in that way. That's the first thing I would look at is making sure that you get your weight down. I mean, get the chiropractic care, get whatever you need, but definitely don't go into surgery for something like that until you've worked hard to drop the weight. But that has to be the first thing that you do, bar none.
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12: Good jobs report. I'm Chris DeMeo, Fox News. Monthly jobs numbers came in higher than expected for May, surprising analysts for 2 months in a row.
13: The Department of Labor reported a gain of 172,000 jobs in May, more than analysts expected. And the March and April jobs numbers were revised up by 93,000 jobs. The president told reporters on Air Force One Friday,
14: I hope the market starts to learn that when you have good numbers, the market should go up, not down.
13: But hot hiring and higher inflation could lead the Fed under the new chair, Kevin Warsh, to raise interest rates. The president said he trusted Warsh.
14: The reason they go down is if it's doing well, people say, no, we have to stop inflation. And it doesn't mean inflation. In fact, it could be just the opposite.
13: The numbers showed average hourly wages rose 3.4% compared to last May. Jessica Rosenthal, Fox News.
12: War Secretary Pete Hegseth is in France to commemorate the Normandy landings. Fox's Jonathan Savage has more.
15: 82 years ago was D-Day in the Second World War. The largest seaborne invasion in history marked the beginning of the liberation of Western Europe from Nazi Germany. War Secretary Pete Hegseth is attending the ceremony to mark the occasion on France's northern coast. The Pentagon says he'll honor the sacrifices of Americans who died there. Some locals want Secretary Hegseth to stay away. A residents' organization has issued a press release condemning what they see as his American supremacist statements and what they describe as far-right tattoos. Jonathan Savage, Fox News.
12: The U.S. military saying it shot down four Iranian drones that were launched toward the Strait of Hormuz yesterday and then struck some of the Islamic Republic's coastal surveillance radar sites in response. The military is enforcing a blockade on Iranian ports in response to Tehran's chokehold on the Strait. 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
12: Despite the ongoing allegations involving Maine Democratic Senate candidate Graham Plattner, Democratic leaders are still supporting him to be their next senator of the state.
28: California Democrat Congressman Ro Khanna, who told the crowd at the Plattner rally in Maine, no one should make excuses for past relationship problems, but he still praised Plattner for taking accountability for his past. Now, for his part, Plattner, joined by his wife Amy, accused his opponents of trying to weaponize salacious allegations. Plattner, political warts and all, appears to still be just fine, so long as he can beat Susan Collins, which, of course, may or may not happen.
12: That's Fox's Kevin Cork from Washington. 19-year-old Carmelo Anthony is on trial in Texas, accused of murdering 17-year-old Austin Metcalf during a dispute at a high school track event in April of last year.
29: One witness testified he saw Carmelo Anthony walk under the Memorial High School tent, even though he went to a different high school, and that's when Austin Metcalf told him to leave the area. The witness testified, quote, "I remember Carmelo refusing to leave and Austin saying you need to leave and Carmelo saying, touch me and find out." The prosecutor then asked, "Anyone try to gang up on him?" He replied, "No, sir." "Who was provoking?" the prosecutor asked. "Carmelo Anthony," he replied. The witness said Austin leans in to push him and Carmelo stabs him.
12: That's Fox's Chanley Painter. The U.S. Department of Agriculture is confirming that a second case of New World screwworm fly was discovered in Texas. The USDA says that the latest case was found in a one-month-old calf in Zavala County, about 5 miles from the first case. New World screwworm flies were detected in Mexico in late 2024. At least 10 people have died and more than 2,000 others fell ill from the parasite, according to the CDC. I'm Chris DeMayo. This is Fox News.
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0: 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And pick up a copy of it. We'll give it to you for free. You just got to cover a little bit of the shipping for us to get it to you. I think that's a fair shake. So just cover that. I'll give you the book for free. And the reason we're doing that is we want to help as many people as possible on a mission to be able to help as many people as possible live the life they were designed to live. That is what it's all about. It's to be able to really make a huge impact in your overall health. And remember, to live your potential, health is the vehicle for you to get where you need to go, do what you need to do, be with who you want to be with, love who you want to love, have the energy and vitality to do and accomplish everything you want in life. And so we want to help you get there. And that's what we do here on the show. 888-283-7272 is the number. Give us a call or go to the site. You can go to AsaRx.com. Send me an email. I can make it part of the show, or hit me up on all my social, all at AsaRx TV. Any of the social handles, you can find me there as well. All right, let's get to the phones, kick off and go to Laura. Hi, Laura.
1: Hi. I went to the hospital this week and was diagnosed with acute colitis. And I just want to know what I can eat other than the BRAT diet because I'm losing weight.
0: Yeah, and the BRAT diet is fine for periodically, okay? But for the long term, probably not the best. So if your doctors have you on that, great. But, you know, it's all about cutting out inflammation, right? I mean, there's certain foods we've got. And of course, if you get a copy of my book, which you can get a free copy right now, go to myfreehealthbook.com. We'll send it to you. But if you understand that there's foods that create inflammation in the body, actually make inflammation, makes it worse. And there's foods that take inflammation out of the body. So if you can kind of realize and figure out what foods work, which ones don't, which ones you need to stay away from, all of that. When you get that down, that can make a big difference. And so the anti-inflammatory diet that's in my book is a great one to utilize. And you can compare it with the BRAT diet. Has some similarities, but it gives you, I think, a little bit more of a variety. And it's more well-rounded because here's the thing. If you start missing, if you take too many of the foods out, you're going to miss nutrients. And one of the number one reasons that our bodies break down is because of nutritional deficiencies. More than anything else, that's one of the main reasons. So the nutritional deficiencies, that's the big deal. So I want to encourage you that one of the things that is super, super important is to begin to follow that and keep it kind of as your primary. Because everybody gets sidetracked on everything. Right. But I'll tell you, you're eating. We are what we eat, just like Granny taught us. She taught me that. I went through all the school and everything, schooling and clinicals and everything. And at the end of the day, we are what we eat. She was right. She nailed it. So that's what I would encourage you. If you want to know what you can eat, it's a laundry list. So you really want to get a copy of the book and focus on the foods that are on the approved list. There's kind of an approved list and non-approved list. You want to stay away from, obviously, the non-approved and really stick to that and make it a huge part of what you do. Okay. But keep me posted. If you need help getting a copy of that book, just let my team know and they can help you. Okay. 888-283-7272. You're listening to AsaRx. 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We're here to help you live your potential. Alan in St. Louis, Missouri says, I work on my feet all day and I've noticed that my knees are beginning to hurt. What could this be? Well, the weight bearing, depending on how much you weigh, because you didn't list that in the email, but it depends on how much you weigh. It could just be the weight bearing. could be that you have inflammation, and inflammation is a big deal. It starts in the gut, goes to other areas, okay? And if you have a lot of inflammation, that can really, really begin to lay the standard out of what's going on in the body. So I would first and foremost get a good idea of what that looks like, okay? That's huge. So here's where I'd start. Let me back up. I would start with getting your fatty acids looked at, all right? Because you've got different types of fatty acids in your profile. You got sixes and nines and threes. You need to get a good understanding of where that is, plus trans fats, and see what's going on with that whole situation. The reason is because when your fatty acids are low, that's one of the main markers for inflammation. It'll make inflammation go up high, and joint pain begins to happen too. Now, the other thing too is you could be low in vitamin D. Vitamin D3, when it is low, can create and mimic joint pain. And I mean joint pain where there's been no injury, right? Like you're talking about, you're just on your knees all day or on your feet all day and the knees hurt. And that can happen. Definitely can. So it's really about making sure you have the right kind of foods in the right combination, but it's also making sure that you have the right nutrients. And vitamin D is one of those super nutrients. It's actually a hormone, but we still classify it as a vitamin, and that's cool. But it regulates so much in the body. It's a big deal. So I would focus on that first and foremost. Get a blood test done, see what your vitamin D levels are. Get a blood test done, figure out what your fatty acid levels are, and then build it up like a muscle, like a gas tank. You got to fill it up, build it up, and begin to keep the body where it needs to be. And that's what's going to help you get out of this situation. I mean, could it just be arthritis in the knee? Yes, but that's such a blanket term. It's like we all have arthritis, right? And it's like, duh, as my daughter would say, right? So it's true. It's true. And we just have to get to a point where really when the nutrition is right in the body, when your fitness is right, it doesn't matter if you're 25 or 85, you can beat so much of what we deal with in our health and completely win. That's what I love about this whole thing, is that you don't have to be stuck. And a lot of people feel stuck, but you don't have to be stuck. 888-283-7272. That's 888-283-7272. If you're looking for a healthcare provider in your area, someone that believes like we do, check out our providers. 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It is about thriving. Our Healthy University system teaches you, trains you. 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You can watch it online. We've got a whole teaching system to be able to take you to the next level of your health and with your life. 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

0: lines are open, 888-283-7272. Welcome back to the show. Talking with Medi going into the break and talking about fatigue that's come on. And I guess you've been and had things looked at and really don't know the cause, right? So you're just the general just kind of weakness, fatigue, tired. Is it more in the morning or in the afternoon or is it all day?
1: It's variable. It's different times of the day. It happens. It's sporadic. It goes up and down. Like I said, it's been really affecting me, and I'm kind of concerned. And again, with the research that I've done, it's with the doctors are having issues. I mean, overall research over the years in terms of trying to pinpoint and try to fix the issue of adrenal fatigue. And I'm kind of concerned, actually, and I don't know what to do at this point.
0: Yeah, it's just about building the body back up. Now, have you? So I'm assuming that you've gone to your primary care, they've done tests and that sort of thing?
1: No, I have not gone to a primary care because, I'm going to go back to the internet research, and I'm saying that a lot of doctors have a hard time pinpointing how to fix the issue because of the amount of comprehensive testing that would be needed to do to find.
0: So this is, so you and Dr. Google have figured this out, is that right?
1: Well, part of it. I've also seen a naturopathic doctor.
0: That led you down the path and taught you a little bit about that. That's right. Okay.
1: And he kind of mentioned it. But then again, he also said that I do need to get some comprehensive testing to verify that that's one of the issues. If that is not, then the testing will verify other issues that I may be having. He could help me with either nutritional supplements or eating right or changing my diet or whatever. And the change that I've made was because of him.
0: Good. Okay. So he's guided you along the way in that. Now, just a couple quick questions. So the fatigue came on all of a sudden or was it gradual?
1: It's been happening for the last couple months, and it was kind of over the last, it's been gradual, I guess. Yes.
0: Do you have a hard time sleeping at all?
1: Sometimes, yes.
0: Yeah. Hard time going to sleep or staying asleep?
1: I wake up in the middle of the night, but I can fall back asleep. The issue is that I have woken up a couple times, not gotten up, but woken up and went back to sleep. The main issue is waking up in the morning. When I wake up in the morning, it's like really a drag on me. But after I get up and have a cup of coffee and start moving, I do get a little bit back into.
0: So you have a hard time kind of getting going in the morning. Okay.
1: Yes, sir.
0: Okay, very good. Now, one other quick question is, in the fatigue level, and you said it came on pretty quickly, right? So as a fatigue level, you haven't had any blood tests done, right, over the last 6 months? Has it been a while?
1: Yeah.
0: That's what I would do. I really would, because it could be a variety of things. I mean, just with generalized fatigue, it could be the adrenal fatigue could be the underlying cause, okay, where the adrenals get worn out, tired. But you could have things like iron deficiency. You could have low iron storage, which is not putting enough of the oxygen into the cells. B12. You could have thyroid, pituitary issues. Serotonin levels could be low. There's a lot of could-bes, and the blood work will really show quite a bit. And you're talking about getting edgy, being a little bit cranky, more than normal?
1: Yes. Yeah. I think I do it more towards the loved ones than my actual coworkers appear.
0: Yeah, I understand. Well, seeing that right there could be low dopamine levels, and it could be low testosterone levels. So those two key factors right there, that when you get real snappy, and you know you're being snappy, and when you get done, you think, gosh, why in the world was I like that? Usually that's low dopamine. And dopamine is a real key brain chemical. And when it gets low in a guy, it really is not a pretty sight, because we get real grumpy like a real old man. And it just becomes an issue. Testosterone levels drop, and they correlate. So the dopamine levels and testosterone, they correlate together, and they both drop. So building those levels back up is a real important piece to the puzzle. So I would look at that from a nutritional perspective of ways to build up dopamine levels. Vitamin B6 is a real good way to do that. P5P is what it's called. And then your food sources. I mean, proteins are the big ones chicken, fish, beef, eggs, all those kind of things can help build your dopamine levels up. Dark chocolate, believe it or not, is a big one that supports building up healthy dopamine levels. So look into some of that and get your blood work done. I would recommend that too. I mean, I'm a huge go to your primary care kind of guy. And if you don't get a physical once a year, at least go every once a year to get your blood work done. I like going every 6 months and getting an overall blood profile just to see what kind of changes might be coming down the pipeline in the overall labs, making sure your numbers are where they need to be. So it keeps you ahead of the game so the game doesn't get ahead of you kind of thing. But, yeah, I would look into that. So it's not really a vitamin supplement you might need as of yet. You've got to get the test done. I agree with the naturopath that you saw that that'll be a good way to go. And to get started, lay a good foundation, see what the numbers are high and low, and then build a good solid game plan from there. Okay, thanks for the call. 888-283-7272. That's the phone number. You can check us out online. You can also check out our wellness providers there if you're looking for someone in your area that believe the same way we do. Of course, all your nutrition and lifestyle-based care can be found right there at the website. We've got a great team that's growing all around the country. Pretty exciting stuff to help you go to the next level. Lifestyle is where it's at. It really is. No matter what, your lifestyle choices determine everything, literally. And one of the things that I get so excited about is that you can change. So when somebody comes and talks to me and they've gained 100 pounds or they're dealing with high blood pressure or cholesterol or they've got arthritis, the one thing you can do is you can make changes. Now, no one's promising any kind of cure by any means, but you can make changes to get better. So whatever choices led you up to this point, you can make new choices to get out. And it comes down to our behavior, making the choices that matter. And maybe it's for loved ones, maybe for other people in your life that matter, but make a decision and put a goal in front of you to make changes that are lasting so you can thrive in the health that you're given. Your health is a gift. What you do with your health is your health of giving back. That's what it's all about. We'll be right back with more Healthy Talk Radio.
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4: A good jobs report. I'm Chris DeMeo, Fox News. Monthly jobs numbers came in higher than expected for May, surprising analysts for 2 months in a row.
5: The Department of Labor reported a gain of 172,000 jobs in May, more than analysts expected. And the March and April jobs numbers were revised up by 93,000 jobs. The president told reporters on Air Force One Friday,
6: I hope the market starts to learn that when you have good numbers, the market should go up, not down.
5: But hot hiring and higher inflation could lead the Fed under the new chair, Kevin Warsh, to raise interest rates. The president said he trusted Warsh.
6: The reason they go down is if it's doing well, people said, oh, we have to stop inflation. And it doesn't mean inflation. In fact, it could be just the opposite.
5: The numbers showed average hourly wages rose 3.4% compared to last May. Jessica Rosenthal, Fox News.
4: War Secretary Pete Hegseth is in France to commemorate the Normandy landings. Fox's Jonathan Savage has more.
7: 82 years ago was D-Day in the Second World War. The largest seaborne invasion in history marked the beginning of the liberation of Western Europe from Nazi Germany. War Secretary Pete Hegseth is attending the ceremony to mark the occasion on France's northern coast. The Pentagon says he'll honour the sacrifices of Americans who died there. Some locals want Secretary Hegseth to stay away. A residents' organization has issued a press release condemning what they see as his American supremacist statements and what they describe as far-right tattoos. Jonathan

0: Chokehold on the Strait. 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

Lines are open, 888-283-7272. Welcome back to the show. This is your show. It's a show where your health is your greatest wealth. Insulin resistance, they're saying now, could delay Alzheimer's. So insulin resistance, as you know, can be a way to delay or prevent Alzheimer's disease, they're saying in a new study. Diabetes patients who take the drug metformin were less likely to develop dementia later in life compared to those on other anti-diabetic drugs, according to an analysis of Kaiser and their health system records. So pretty interesting stuff there. So, of course, the lower glycemic index foods that you can eat, the carbohydrates, that just means that less blood sugar will be, or blood sugar will be managed a lot better, and less insulin will have to be produced. And, of course, so anyway, interesting. But insulin resistance in this, which is pretty interesting, you know, the whole issue with metformin and how the anti-diabetic drugs are playing a role in this for folks that do have that. So it'll be interesting to see as time goes on with blood sugar related issues like diabetes, how that correlates with Alzheimer's. And it's interesting to me. I just find it fascinating. We're learning every single day. The research is just amazing at how the body changes. And the more nutrition that we're finding, in my opinion, that can affect the body, the better. Low T is a big deal, too. I want to talk about that just a tidbit. We get emails all the time about low testosterone. Testosterone is the primary male hormone that is so critical to function, makes us feel good, gives us our vitality. Women, you have it, too. And if your levels get low, then it makes you not a real happy camper either. So if your energy level is low and you're not interested in having sex, fatigue is becoming your middle name, and you're a single guy in your 20s, 30s, or 40s, it could be low testosterone or low T. The good news is a lot more single men have this problem than you might think, and something can be done about it. Yes, low T is a normal part of aging and fairly common in elderly men. The low T affects about 40% of men over age 45 and 50% of men over age 80. But young men can also be affected by low T, and more of them are going to the doctor to get checked out. With the recent advertising blitz on low testosterone, many of the young men

0: and are running right into the doctor with a chief complaint. And, of course, Dr. Sazusa is a physician at the University of Texas, says testosterone peaks at age 30 and then starts to decline gradually. That's exciting, isn't it? Explained Dr. Sazusa, if a young sexually active male has a sudden drop in testosterone, it can have a huge effect on sexuality and fertility. These men may be depressed, have low self-esteem, low libido, erectile dysfunction, and low sperm count. So what causes the low T in young men? Well, you need to look at a young man with low testosterone more carefully than an older man, and you may need to treat him more aggressively. Since age is not the cause, you need to look for common causes like obesity, drug abuse, or diabetes. You also need to look for less common causes like congenital abnormalities and tumors. So according to Urology Care Foundation, low T can be found in 40% of men with high cholesterol, 50% of men with diabetes, 50% of men with obesity, and 75% of men with chronic narcotic abuse. So it's really, really interesting how this whole thing plays off. So in the 2013 study in the Journal of Clinical Endocrinology shows how obesity can affect testosterone in very young men. And in the study, were taken for 50 young men age 14 to 20. Half of the young men were obese and the other half had a healthy weight. So it's interesting. They say how to maintain a healthy testosterone level. This is what standard of care right now says. So here's some of the causes and what to do. Work off your belly fat. Obesity, especially the type that collects around your belly, is a big risk factor for low testosterone. It means losing the weight, maintaining a healthy weight, exercising regularly, and eating a healthy diet. Don't do drugs or abuse alcohol. So smoking marijuana is a common cause of low T in young men. It raises estrogen levels, just so you know. Not a good thing. Sleep well, too, because lack of sleep is a common cause of low T. Anything that interrupts sleep causes testosterone levels to fall. So part of the reason that testosterone is secreted in the bloodstream at a night during sleep is because of having a good solid sleep. Sleep is key. Don't smoke either. And if smoking isn't bad enough already, it's evidence that smoking can contribute to the erectile dysfunction, lower your sperm count, and it can contribute to metabolic syndromes. Here's the bottom line. Low T in young men is more common than we once thought, and it's needed to be treated aggressively to restore sexual health and fertility in young men who are affected. So low testosterone can be a serious condition in any young man. If you have symptoms of low T, erectile dysfunction, lack of desire, increased body fat, decreased energy, loss of muscle mass, and depression, give your doctor a call to discuss options ranging from testosterone replacement therapy to creating a healthier lifestyle. And it comes down to healthy lifestyle. It really does. No matter what you deal with, no matter what you struggle with, having your lifestyle and get it maximized, that's going to be your overall key. Because if your eating habits are not right, you don't have good exercise habits, then the body's not going to be responding the way it needs to, and you're not going to be responding the way you need to. So getting the body compliant, get it balanced, is the key to really get hit your goals with your health. Low testosterone, if you've got it, you want to know some natural ways to manage it, here's some great little tips that we know research says. Weight training is a great way to raise testosterone levels. Just by weight training 20 minutes a day, 3 days a week, you can boost your testosterone almost 200 to 300%. That is a big, big deal. That's a natural way to boost testosterone levels, really? I mean, that's a huge deal. The next thing, too, is keeping your diet, having plenty of fat in your diet, about 30% of your diet in good, healthy fats. The healthy fats help raise testosterone levels in, of course, a natural way or natural manner, which can support it long term. And an easy way to do it, you can add just a couple handful of almonds to your diet, avocados, maybe eat an avocado every day, eat a couple of the egg yolks, maybe get a little bit of omega-3 oils. See, all that can be beneficial. You crank out 80, 90, 100 grams of fat a day in your diet, now you're talking. Now that's going to, these are good fats, by the way, now you're going to get testosterone levels up and get those cranking so you can support healthy hormone levels. Such a key in looking at all these sorts of issues. Very, very important. Low T is such a big deal. 888-283-7272. That's the phone number. Check us out on the web, too. If you're looking for a wellness provider in your area, go to the same website. You can find all the information you need right there. Go into the phones to talk to Lauren. Hi, Lauren.
1: Hi, how are you?
0: Living well. What's going on?
1: I was just calling to inquire about if you had any advice for me. I'm 24 years old, and I've been suffering from migraines for about 7 or 8 years, I think. I don't remember having them as a kid, but when I, towards the end of high school and definitely in college and still today, I get them on a weekly basis. And I was just wondering if you had any suggestions for, you know, ways to eat that can help with, like, head sensitivity or, you know, something other than a prescription.
0: The headaches, when you get them, do they hurt on certain sides of the head?
1: It's usually either on the sides and, like, in my jaw and tension in there, or it can be, like, on the front of my forehead all the way across.
0: All the way across. Now, does it work around your cycle?
1: Yes, it used to, but now I'm on the pill, so I don't have much of a problem with that anymore.
0: Yeah, okay. What about anxiety? Have you had any history of dealing with anxiety at all?
1: No, I don't have a medical history with that.
0: Nothing. Okay. Right. How about grinding your teeth at night? Do you know anything?
1: I used to do that. I haven't. My dentist hasn't said anything about that in recent history. So I know that used to be part of it. I do see a chiropractor for some neck issues I have. I work in an office and I'm on a computer all day. So I know that that has something to do with it as far as the onset. But I didn't know if there was something... you know, my doctor basically said, well, you're a migraine, you are, or however you want to say it. And I'm like, well, you know, there's a reason why my head is more sensitive than other people's, or I think there should be, so.
0: Sure, I understand. What about your eating habits? Are you a healthy eater or not so much?
1: Yeah, I'm a pretty healthy eater. I have a lot of spinach, avocado, fruits and vegetables in my diet. I don't eat out a lot. I don't eat fast food ever, really. So, yeah, I'm a pretty healthy eater overall.
0: Okay. Plenty of proteins as well, like chicken, fish, eggs, that sort of thing?
1: Yeah, I have chicken and tuna on almost a daily basis, or egg whites, or actually hard-boiled eggs. I'll eat the whole thing.
0: Okay. Yeah, I would. Have you done blood work recently? Have you ever had your nutritional deficiencies looked at and see kind of an overall profile of your body? Have you done that much?
1: I have. One time in college, I was really anemic, and I had my blood work looked at. Everything was good except for my iron levels.
0: Oh, the iron levels were low. Have they been corrected? Do you know?
1: Yes.
0: Okay, good. Yeah, I would look at a couple of things. Usually when you have headaches that come on like that, stress levels can bring those on. If they're around the cycle, you can get your hormones checked, of course. But look at things like acetylcholine. It's a brain chemical. When acetylcholine levels get low, then you start having headaches on a semi-regular basis. That can be an issue. And lecithin or phosphatidylcholine is a supplement. It's found in egg yolks, actually, and it can be very, very helpful. You might want to do some research on that. And also zinc levels and iron levels are pretty common with headaches on either side of the head. So when you get your blood work done, maybe you go to your doctor, ask them to look at ferritin levels as well as iron. Ferritin is kind of the storage tank for iron. If it's low, sometimes that could be the culprit. Thanks for the call.
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0: Lines are open, 888-283-7272. Welcome back to the show. This is your show. It's a show of your health. It's your greatest wealth. Now, whatever you're struggling with, know this. The body can get sick. It can also get well. You can change. It comes down to your lifestyle choices that we make every single day. But you can change. No one else can do this, though, but you. You have to make the changes. And on this show, really, understand that the little changes that we make, it's the little ones, the eating a couple of healthy meals a day, it's exercising maybe 2 days a week. Just getting started is going to put you down the path of where you need to be. Going to the phones to talk with Danny. Hi, Danny.
1: What I recommend that I do for an irregular heartbeat.
0: Well, a regular heartbeat, great question. B vitamin deficiencies are usually the main issues with any kind of a regular heartbeat. And again, on a regular basis, you have to look at the nutrition. And when your physician clears you and they look at it and they say, well, it's just an irregular heartbeat, we'll keep an eye on it, that kind of thing, which is pretty normal. Start looking at the nutritional deficiencies. And again, dietitians can help you with that. Look up and do some research on B vitamins. And also, thyroid issues can play a role as well. And look up what iodine deficiencies, how that can play a role. Now, again, that's not typically can be the root cause, but there are some in alternative medicine that tend to lean that direction. So just do some research, get with your doc, kind of look into that and see how they fare. And if you need some more information, go to our website. We've got information lined up there as well. Going to Grant now. Hi, Grant.
2: This is about my wife, and she seems to be having withdrawal symptoms from being on Zoloft for 8 months at a 200 milligram dosage. She's off the medication now, and it's the withdrawal symptoms are extremely debilitating to the point where she's her legs are weak and having a difficult time walking, just general weakness, general fatigue, headaches, and her physicians now are saying that to overcome this, she ought to consider doing, anyway, her doctors are recommending that she go on Prozac as a low dose to help overcome the symptoms, and she has just gotten to the point where she does not want to be on any kind of medications, especially SSRIs. And she's just having a terrible time trying to convince doctors that the SSRIs are even the cause of her problems right now. They suggest that her withdrawal these symptoms are not caused by that, and so forth and so on. And it's just she's contemplating doing what they suggest and going back on Prozac, despite the fact that she does not want to use SSRIs again. But she's just really just hurting right now and just needs help.
0: Bless your heart. I know that's not easy. And she wants to go a certain direction, and she wants to follow more natural methods, it sounds like. You know, in a state where she is, where she's in that tough spot, I would still encourage her. I mean, she can do what she wants, right? It's her body. She can make her own decisions. And I get that. But doing what the doctors are telling her and following the protocol, so when you're weaning off anything or you're scaling things down, it's really, really important that you have some good guidance. It's definitely not something that you just kind of want to wing it on your own. Don't want to do that. You want to have a good team support system that can walk with you in that process. And that's why I would encourage you really to have kind of her team of physicians walk with her in the process. That's the one thing. I wouldn't veer from that. Not until things get more stable and they get where they need to be. I wouldn't veer off of that path at all. So just a couple of tidbits, and I hope that's helpful to you. But I really, there's no silver bullet, take this, take that, these natural things or that sort of thing. That's not good wisdom. I mean, the reality is in her situation, even if she doesn't want to do it, there's a lot of things we don't want to do, but there's good wisdom around what to do. And following what her physicians are telling her, my opinion, is the wise choice. Right? Thanks for the call. 888-283-7272. Check out the website if you're looking for anything like a wellness provider, someone in your area that believes in all this lifestyle and natural-based care that we talk about. Go to the website. We've got great team members growing around the country as the show is growing every single day. Home cures for the mosquito bite itch. How many of you have that going on right now? I know I've been covered in them before. It's just miserable. So what can you do? Well, a little honey goes a long way. Honey is a antibacterial ingredient, and theoretically it can help prevent a bite from getting infected, but also slows down the itching. Another sticky solution, they say, putting scotch tape over the bite will help remind you not to scratch it, especially at nighttime. The ever-popular aloe vera, here's the deal, has great anti-inflammatory properties, so it can help with the itch. And, of course, Preparation H is actually another one, believe it or not, that can slow the inflammation down and reduce a lot of the itching. So, again, if you really want to take it to the next level, you can look at what a lot of the military guys do, and they use a 9-volt battery. Yes, a 9-volt battery to the skin. What does it do? It puts electric current through the skin, and wetting the battery increases the conductivity and actually reduces the venom from the bugs. So, interesting. A couple things to think about. Puts another hour in the charts. I'd like to thank our producer. I'll tell one person something you learn on this show, and together we can change the health of our friends, our families, and our communities. Remember, your body can change, and the choices you make today can and will determine the kind of health you're going to have tomorrow. The little choices that we make every single day make big, huge differences in our life.
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7: Iran issues an ultimatum. I'm Deborah Valentine, Fox News. Iran says they will only agree to a ceasefire if Israel ends its offensive on Lebanon. Fox's Max Gordon reports from Tel Aviv, Israel.
8: Iran's foreign minister saying again that a deal between the U.S. and Iran will only come when fighting ends in Lebanon as well. So far, that hasn't happened, with Israel and Hezbollah again trading fire. Earlier in the week, Israeli troops moved further into Lebanon than they had in over 25 years. Over the past week, the Israeli Defense Force reported striking 650 Hezbollah targets and killing 125 Hezbollah fighters. On Wednesday, Israel and Lebanon agreed to a ceasefire, but Hezbollah, which was not part of the negotiations, has rejected that agreement. Lebanon's president telling CNN that it's unacceptable that Iran is using his country as a bargaining chip in their negotiations with the United States. In Tel Aviv, Max Gordon, Fox News.
7: California Democrat Javier Becerra has advanced to the general election for governor this November. Once the primary count is done, either Republican Steve Hilton or Democrat billionaire Tom Steyer will advance as Becerra's challenger under the state's top two vote-getter system.
9: We're told that L.A. County has about 680,000 ballots remain to be counted. Both mailed in and dropped off ballots come here. Any ballot postmarked by Election Day last Tuesday must be counted. The process process, we're told, takes so long in part because each ballot must have its signature verified. And if there's an issue, there's a 10-day period to have it cured. Now, the most recent mail-in ballots that were processed are favoring Democrats, as many analysts suggested they would.
7: Fox's Matt Finn reporting from Los Angeles. Incumbent Democratic L.A. Mayor Karen Bass has advanced to the November general election. Her challenger yet to be called. That's between Republican Spencer Pratt and Democrat Nitya Ramon. 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
13: Temperatures being 30 degrees above average.
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7: President Donald Trump in Wisconsin Friday for an agricultural roundtable. Fox's Kevin Cork reports from Washington.
14: The trip to America's Dairyland, of course, part of his continued effort to connect with voters and tout his administration's successes. And, of course, to also remind Americans that any and all success that happens here in this great country is because of you.
15: You all built this country, not the complainers, not the wise guys. You all built this country.
14: Also told the farmers he wouldn't mind trading lives with them. President also walked away with some bright, shiny new hardware. Two-time Olympic gold medalist Jordan Stoltz gave him one of his gold medals.
7: It marks President Trump's first visit to Wisconsin since his 2024 election campaign. Monthly jobs numbers came in higher than expected for May, surprising analysts for 2 months in a row. Fox's Jessica Rosenthal has more.
16: The Department of Labor reported a gain of 172,000 jobs in May, more than analysts expected. And the March and April jobs numbers were revised up by 93,000 jobs. The president told reporters on Air Force One Friday.
15: I hope the market starts to learn that when you have good numbers, the market should go up, not down.
16: But hot hiring and higher inflation could lead the Fed, under the new chair, Kevin Warsh, to raise interest rates. The president said he trusted Warsh.
15: The reason they go down is if it's doing well, people say, no, we have to stop inflation. And it doesn't mean inflation. In fact, it could be just the opposite.
16: The numbers showed average hourly wages rose 3.4% compared to last May. Jessica Rosenthal, Fox News.
7: Jamaica's energy minister says the island experienced a nationwide power blackout. No reason's been given for it. Jamaica Public Service Company says it's investigating the cause of the blackout and taking steps to restore electricity. Power is expected to be fully restored by morning. Some places have already been restored. I'm Deborah Valentine. This is Fox News.
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19: The emerging threat to troops I'm Gordon Deal with Nicole Murray. Thanks for spending part of your weekend with us. Here's what's coming up this hour.
20: A U.S. military official is warning of how smartphone data can be weaponized against American service members.
19: The accusations of price gouging ahead of the World Cup are overshadowing the games themselves.
20: A doomsday bunker compound in South Dakota features all the drama of a homeowners association. We'll explain how.
19: And the effort to live longer and better.
21: There's a big boom in longevity, and there are sort of two main channels in that. One is that is the biohacking, which is folks doing taking a DIY approach. And there's also the longevity doctor component. Some people are getting affiliating themselves with practices where doctors specialize in this field of longevity.
19: Elizabeth O'Brien at Barron's on whether biohacking really works. The head of U.S. Special Operations Command is warning that an adversary could transform the digital footprints created by modern smartphones into grid coordinates, which can then be used to target U.S. troops with deadly precision. Here's Ben Wolfgang, national security correspondent at the Washington Times. Ben, what are we learning?
22: This is something that's been on the radar of the Pentagon and military, you know, combatant commands for a while, but it's really gaining a new sort of level of severity because of how prevalent it is. And ubiquitous technical surveillance just refers to, you know, what some in the military are calling digital footprints or digital exhaust. Basically, all this information that phones produce, from whether it's fitness apps or, you know, the stuff we like to eat, where we like to drive, you know, from Google Maps and Waze, and basically the way that we live our lives. Well, you know, U.S. service members, troops, do a lot of that stuff too. You know, Marines and airmen, you know, soldiers, they use Google Maps just like anybody else does. They shop on Amazon just like anybody else does. But the problem becomes when some of that identifying information, location information, specifics about your movements on a daily basis, if you're in theater in the Mideast, or, you know, even worse, if you're like a Navy SEAL or you're a member of Delta Force and you're potentially about to execute, for example, a mission to go capture Nicolas Maduro in Caracas, you're not going to want your location data to be floating out there, to be uploaded by, you know, maybe you're not even aware of it. It's getting uploaded somewhere via a fitness app or some kind of shopping app, or it's out there and a data broker is then selling it to basically anybody who has the money and the know-how to go buy that data, which could be potentially a bad actor or an adversary of the United States. So it's just one of these 21st century issues that, you know, you didn't have to worry about really 8, 10 years ago, or even less than that. But now today, all of a sudden, it's become a real issue for military forces up and down the chain in the U.S.
19: Boy, would you actually have to know the names of military members to actually make this work for you if you're a bad actor and you happen to access the data?
22: That would certainly make it, I would think, easier if you kind of knew, you know, and it could be military, it could be law enforcement, it could be suspected intelligence operatives, for example, if you're in another country. But yes, I would think if you had the names, that would certainly make the job a whole lot easier. But let's not forget, too, a lot of these folks, you know, there are a lot of these folks, their identities are kept secret, particularly if you're talking about special forces or, you know, certainly folks in the intelligence realm. But, you know, maybe if, especially now with AI, could you pull together enough information to identify someone with all of that stuff? I don't know, but I suspect we're getting to a point where, you know, a sufficiently, you know, tech-savvy adversary would be able to potentially piece some of that together using this information that's out there online.
19: We're speaking with Ben Wolfgang, national security reporter at the Washington Times. The story is called The Danger of Digital Footprints, How Ubiquitous Technical Surveillance, as it's called, Threatens the U.S. Military. Give us anecdotal evidence, Ben, of how this has worked.
22: Yeah, there's a number of it's kind of an early, you know, we're in the early stages of this. So there's not a whole lot of, you know, hard data in terms of there's X number of cases, but there are plenty of anecdotal accounts. One of the most recent was a French sailor using the fitness app Strava, who's on the Charles de Gaulle aircraft carrier back in March, and uploaded, he was running on the deck of the ship and uploaded his fitness, his running times to this app, which then folks were able to kind of, you know, use that geolocation data and pinpoint where the aircraft carrier was. And there were some other instances similar. The French magazine Le Monde did a deep dive, an investigation back in 2024, which used similar techniques from fitness apps to identify the locations of nuclear submarines. And you've had the FBI and Homeland Security say that this has been attempted to be used by adversaries to locate law enforcement, members of immigration enforcement, certainly, you know, intelligence operatives. So they're cropping up all over the place now, more and more. It's good that it's on the radar of everyone, I think, at this point. So hopefully there can be some solutions soon. But again, it's one of these unique 21st century problems that, you know, that really, I think the severity of it is just starting to be fully understood.
19: Jeez, I see solutions here. Ban phones altogether, or service members can only have dumb phones, not smartphones?
22: That's one. Or to make sure that there's, I mean, there are companies out there that are selling products that will essentially disable location data, for example, from being shared from a given phone if it's being used by a service member. So that's one reason. You have lawmakers pushing for basically a new policy that would not allow, for example, they singled out Google Chrome because Google, let's face it, is kind of, you know, at the top of the list when it comes to selling, using ad data to target ads toward, you know, people, you and me included, consumers. So there's a push to like get that off of phones when you're in theater or on a military base and use something that has a little more privacy protection. So that's kind of where we're going in terms of solutions. It's certainly on the radar of policymakers on Capitol Hill.
19: Thanks, Ben. Ben Wolfgang, national security correspondent at the Washington Times. Coming up next on This Weekend, World Cup price gouging.
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10: Ready for the weekend? We're here to get it started. 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
19: Glad you're with us. Soccer's global governing body is leveraging U.S. wealth and an expanded tournament to chase an $11 billion bonanza. But at what cost? Warning signs for FIFA are everywhere, including fan anger over soaring ticket prices for this month's tournament in the U.S., Canada, and Mexico. Here's Rachel Bachman, senior sports reporter at the Wall Street Journal. Rachel, what's up here?
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11: Ready for the weekend? We're here to get it started. 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
10: Thanks for spending time with us. The longevity industry is booming with high-tech tests, drugs, and medical devices. What to know for your health and personal finances? From Elizabeth O'Brien, senior personal finance reporter at Barron's. Elizabeth, set this up.
12: Yeah, so longevity is having a moment. There's a big boom in longevity, and there are sort of two main channels in that. One is that is the biohacking, which is folks doing taking a DIY approach, maybe buying diagnostic tests, getting, you know, all sorts of tests done through the mail and buying peptides and whatnot. So there's sort of the DIY component, and there's also the longevity doctor component. Some people are getting affiliating themselves with practices where doctors specialize in this field of longevity.
10: All right. So explain, I guess, what DIY biohacking is. I mean, what's involved here?
12: Yeah, well, you know, it's big money. Morgan Stanley estimates that the consumer-driven diagnostic market is about $4 billion. And in recent years, there has been an explosion of companies like Hims & Hers Health and Function Health are some of the companies that you can get your, you know, a whole panel of biomarkers tested. You would buy a test for them, go to a Quest Diagnostics, then they'll send it into the company and you can get a read on everything from your, you know, your thyroid function to your inflammation to your vitamin D and all that good stuff. So you can do this now without going to a doctor. You can, you don't have to, for a lot of this stuff, get a prescription. You can order a kit from a, you know, a online company and then go to a somewhere like a Quest to get your blood drawn. And then the company will send you sort of a, your results, you know.
10: Wow. Are these tests worth it?
12: Well, you know, it's kind of nuanced, right? So a lot of this stuff you might not need to know, because you can't do a lot of

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10: Thanks for being with us. What started as a way to cope with grief has become a source of purpose and affordable treasures for one Rhode Island retiree. For years, Jack Burnett has been a familiar face along Norwood Avenue in Warwick. These days, his front lawn is often filled with bicycles, furniture, tools, and other items waiting for a second chance. But behind the collection of restored goods is a story about resilience. WJAR Television says when he retired in 2020, his wife became seriously ill and passed away. And for a year, he did nothing. But eventually, something changed. Burnett began doing what he'd always enjoyed, fixing things. As he drove around Warwick, he started noticing discarded items sitting at the curb. He thought maybe he could repair them, so he brought them home. What began as a hobby became a mission. Today, there's an ever-changing selection on his lawn. The sales help supplement his fixed income. But Burnett says making money isn't the main goal. It's helping somebody else, since it helps him. That'll do it for this hour. For Nicole Murray, I'm Gordon Deal. Thanks for listening to This Weekend.
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14: Assurances to the nation's farmers. I'm Pam Puso, Fox News. President Trump says the conflict with Iran is largely finished. He emphasized that message during a roundtable with farmers in Wisconsin yesterday, with the midterm elections just months away.
15: The midterms are coming up, and I hope you people are really spiritized, because we're at a point we're going to come out of Iran very quickly, and it's going to be very strong one way or the other, whether it's a piece of paper or the very tough way, okay? The very tough way is maybe the easier way.
14: The president promised farmers that fertilizer and energy prices will go down when the conflict comes to an end. An impressive jobs report didn't go over well on Wall Street. 172,000 new jobs were added to the U.S. economy last month, beating expectations. Fox's Edward Lawrence has more.
16: If you look at the average over the past 3 months, the economy's actually created 188,000 jobs per month. That's an accelerating number of job creation. Now, when you look back at the revisions for March and April, you can see that both of them have been revised up a total of 93,000 jobs. Now, the revisions indicate two things. One, artificial intelligence so far has not taken jobs away from the economy like some people thought. And two, the large-scale deportations have not affected job growth. Construction jobs created 17,000, manufacturing, turning around the losses, up 7,000 jobs. However, the down 695 points.
14: Americans remain frustrated by rising costs, particularly food and fuel. Health officials in the West Bank say Israeli forces have killed a 7-month-old baby. The infant was killed after Israeli forces allegedly fired on a car last night. Israel says the vehicle was shot out because it appeared to be accelerating toward Israeli soldiers. 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
14: Despite the ongoing allegations involving Maine Democratic Senate candidate Graham Plattner, Democratic leaders are still supporting him. Fox's Kevin Cork has the latest from Washington.
20: California Democrat Congressman Ro Khanna, who told the crowd at the Plattner rally in Maine, no one should make excuses for past relationship problems, but he still praised Plattner for taking accountability for his past. Now, for his part, Plattner, joined by his wife Amy, accused his opponents of trying to weaponize the salacious allegations. Plattner, political warts and all, appears to still be just fine, so long as he can beat Susan Collins, which, of course, may or may not happen.
14: Plattner says he struggled with PTSD, drinking, and depression in the wake of his military service, and that he's not proud of his past behavior, but has been working to improve himself. War Secretary Pete Hegseth is in France to commemorate the Normandy landings. Fox's Jonathan Savage reports.
0: 82 years ago was D-Day in the Second World War. The largest seaborne invasion in history marked the beginning of the liberation of Western Europe from Nazi Germany. War Secretary Pete Hegseth is attending the ceremony to mark the occasion on France's northern coast. The Pentagon says he'll honor the sacrifices of Americans who died there. Some locals want Secretary Hegseth to stay away. A residents' organization has issued a press release condemning what they see as his American supremacist statements and what they describe as far-right tattoos. Jonathan Savage, Fox News.
14: A second case of the flesh-eating screwworm parasite has been confirmed in Texas by the Department of Agriculture. The new case was detected on a ranch about 6 miles away from the first positive case of screwworm in Texas. Screwworms are parasitic flies that deposit eggs in open wounds or mucous membranes of warm-blooded animals. I'm Pam Puso, Fox News.
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27: 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We are glad to have you with us. 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
27: We got calls coming in, and I don't want to slow those down because it's just you and I today.
28: Let's get rolling.
27: So let's get rolling. We can answer some questions here. I say we. And I mean, you can answer some questions. And if I stop talking and say, hi, you're on the Under the Hood Show, it goes a lot better. Dan, in New York, you're up first. Go ahead.
29: My neighbor has a 2021 Mercedes-Benz 2500 Sprinter van, and it's got an Airstream camper. And it has the two batteries, the chassis battery, and then the other one for the camper side. He keeps getting messages that the start battery's low, and we're getting these messages even when it was left on his trickle charger. And the trickle charger appears to be working. I see that it's the amperage going to the battery cycles. And the one time I got involved, he was away. And he had me go over and I put on a regular charger, and that cleared his message. And he keeps getting this message even when he was on the road traveling, stopped, had traveled a lot of mileage the day before, that night. He ends up getting this battery voltage message. And the battery is, it's low. It's 11.5, 11.75. He had the electrical system checked out by Mercedes. They said everything's fine, but this keeps occurring. And clearly when he's on the road, he, you know, when he's home, he leaves it on the trickle charger. But then on the road, this keeps happening. So not certain what's going on or whether it's a big problem or not.
28: Well, either that battery is failed, it's shorted, and it's not allowing it to charge. The vehicle won't charge it because it sees there's a problem with it. Or there's a problem with the charging system, because it sounds like it's doing the right thing. If you say the battery is below 12 volts, then it's definitely going to turn that light on. So the vehicle says we're low. If the vehicle battery was at 13.5 volts or so, and it had that message, I'd be looking at the body control module to make sure it sees voltage at it. And that thing determines which battery to charge or both batteries to charge based on that voltage level, and then it sends power out to them. And I believe that one is completely controlled by the body control module. But the one thing that disturbs me is that Mercedes is wrong if they're saying that there's nothing wrong with it and it is acting up while it is in the dealership and it's showing under 12 volts in the dealership. There's definitely something wrong. I would go right back to that dealer that worked on it. And if you've got a voltmeter and you can start the vehicle and you can put the voltmeter on the battery and it shows under 12 volts, it should be 13 something with it running. But if it shows under 12 volts, I would just ask them, look them in the eye and say, you say everything's good with this, but why is this battery at this level, which it's not supposed to be? It's supposed to be over 13, and I have a message. So what is it?
29: I'm sorry. I think I might have misunderstood. The message comes when after it's been sitting idle for a period of time. So it doesn't occur while it's running, and the battery does recharge. It's just if you leave the vehicle idle, it loses its charge.
28: Okay, if you're leaving it idle, then it's got a
29: battery.
28: Then you've got a current drain or a failed battery. The first thing you can do at home as a quick test, when it is fully charged, disconnect one of the terminals and leave it disconnected. And after the same amount of period that it would normally drop, 3-4 days, a week, 2 weeks, whatever it is, measure the battery. And if the battery has not gone down at all, the battery's probably okay. But if it has dropped voltage and it's down under 12 volts just from sitting, that battery is 100% failed.
27: And if it holds its charge, it means that when it is connected, something is drawing.
28: It's pulling it. That's when you need to do an amperage draw test and find out what circuit in the vehicle is drawing the battery down.
27: And then I want to, real quick, Dan, thanks very much for the call. Let me ask a question on your behalf. When he says trickle charger, we want to make sure he's not
28: over trickling it.
27: Yeah. I mean, we want a modern battery maintainer on it.
28: Modern battery maintainer, like a Optima battery maintainer, something that can look at the battery, monitor the battery, and operate properly to keep it charged, and something that can switch between AGM, a standard flooded lead acid battery.
27: Old fashioned trickle chargers. Can I even go buy one at?
28: Oh yeah. There's a few of them out there. Most of them have changed over to at least a automatic shut off type maintained charge, but there are still some out there.
27: Okay.
28: And there's a lot of people that still buy the old, found one in a garage sale for $5. So they bought it.
27: Yeah. Yeah. Yeah. That's what I'm worried about. Is it you? If you're, especially with a Sprinter van with two, you're going to need and want a modern battery tender, battery maintainer.
28: Our partner at Clarios through Optima has some really good battery chargers that, you know, the maintainers that charge, maintain, they switch between AGM and standard, power sports batteries, everything.
27: Can tell you what is left? I mean, that can
28: it gives you a percentage of it as soon as you plug it in. It's important to have a well-maintained battery system in a vehicle, and you can always go to autobatteries.com for a lot more information than we can give you in a short segment on the show.
27: Dan, thanks very much for the call. Good luck. We're going to take a break. You're listening to the Out of the Hood Show.
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2: 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Let's go to Oregon and talk to Bill. You're on the End of the Hood Show. Bill, what can we do for you?
6: Yeah, I've got a 2011 F-150. Got a power seat for the driver. Got a switch down on the left-hand side that moves it back and forth, up and down, tilt. Well, everything works except it won't go back. What am I looking at?
28: Yeah, every time somebody gets in it, they move it forward a little bit, trying to get it to go back. I'm like, oh, it won't go back. Let me try forward. Oh, now I'm an inch forward. I still can't go back. These switches for those seats fail often. Sometimes the motors do, but more often the seat switch fails.
2: Isn't the same motor that moves it forward move it backward, though?
28: Yes.
2: Okay.
28: That one does move it forward and back. Some of them have separate ones for different things, but in this model, for sure, it's forward and back. So likely the motor is just fine if it'll go forward, but not backwards. And usually it's the switch. And you can check the switch. It's not too hard to take out. There's about 3 screws. You pull the whole thing back. And if you look on the internet, you'll find a diagram for it. And just look for the 2 wires that go to the motor. And when you probe those 2 wires with your meter, one direction it'll have a positive battery voltage, and the other direction it'll have a negative battery voltage as it forwards and reverses that motor. If it only works one way, then the switch is bad. And the switches are available from our partner, Dorman Products. Advance Auto Parts carries those. We pick them up once every 4 or 5 months. We have a call for one, and it's pretty simple. We just take that panel off, take the 2 screws out of the switch, plug the new one in, make sure it works, put it back together. You want to make sure it works first before you put it all back together. So okay, that way it's still a part. You can check wiring if you've got a broken connection or something like that, but it's not too bad to fix. If the seat didn't move at all forward or reverse, I'd be more apt to think you have a broken wire or a really bad switch, or a stuck motor. And sometimes you can give them a little tap with a rubber mallet and they'll take off, but don't ever do that unless you have exhausted all other options. You found out that you have voltage to the motor both ways, but nothing happens, and you can give a little bump and it might work. But if you've got a loss of voltage, which yours probably does, I'm betting on the switch more than anything else. If you had a broken wire,
6: okay,
28: motor wouldn't move at all, because it requires both wires all the way to the switch to ground one side. And
2: is there a way to trick it? Is there a way to jimmy it so I don't have to? Can I put a penny in there or something?
28: No. In the worst case, if you didn't have, let's say you're out on the road and you had a piece of wire and you couldn't make it work, you could take the switch out and you could just apply power directly to the motor to run it one way or the other until you get it where you want, and then leave it unplugged. I've done that in the old campground before when I can't move. I'm like, oh, I'll just take the screws out and I'll jumper it and got a paperclip or something, and I get it to move, and then get
2: part of me wants to tell Bill, if you just push it all the way forward, it'll cycle itself and go back.
28: No, it won't.
2: But no, I won't. I feel terrible if they found him 4 months from now.
28: Most people
2: in his car
28: that come into our place with a window that goes one way but not the other, like down and not up, of course, up, they wouldn't care.
2: Right.
28: It goes down, it will come in all the way down. And they'll say, well, you know, it went down a little bit and it wouldn't go up, so I went a little more, and then I went a little more, and now it's all the way down. Stop. You know what direction it does go. Keep trying to go the other way. So if the seat goes forward, don't ever try to go forward again. Just keep trying it in reverse, and maybe it'll go once or twice, but probably won't.
2: Bill's laying in the thing because he has to recline all the way
28: back.
2: They're
28: like this. They're stuck in there.
2: Just laying flat. Does that help you out there, Bill?
6: Hey, I got one more question.
2: Okay.
6: On speakers, it's got 4 doors, 4 speakers. When I first bought the rig, you know, they all worked. Then the driver's side door quit working, and more recently, the passenger side in the front quit working. So now I just have 2 back speakers, 67, and I don't think I've ever had a speaker go bad in any of those vehicles. So I'm kind of curious what's going on with them.
28: You're playing it too loud. We get older, we lose our hearing,
2: yep.
28: We crank it up,
2: louder,
28: and it's
2: it goes.
28: Just gone. We just keep...
2: It's a protection. It's protecting you.
28: Ford speakers, are F-150s, is one of the vehicles that we see a number of factory speakers fail in. You could pick an aftermarket car stereo replacement store to have them put in a good set of aftermarket speakers, or you would, I think you'd be just as well served to find a you pull it yard for yourself to pull one out yourself, or go to car-part.com and pull out a speaker. I think those would be just as good, and they're going to save you a ton of money. The aftermarket ones are nice. They sound good. Factory ones still, they're really good. Factory speakers are still a really good speaker, and the difference between it, like a U-Pull yard's like $5, I think, for a speaker to 10. Even car-part, it's going to be very affordable. Aftermarket's $100.
27: Well, aftermarket ones now too. I mean, you can get pretty decent speakers for pretty cheap.
28: And
27: you can get acceptable speakers for really cheap.
28: Yeah.
27: Depending on what you're listening to and what your plans are for it. I mean, you can do all right for very little money nowadays.
28: When I was doing car stereo professionally, we had a bin of just, I need a speakers. And they were 3.5 inch to 6x9 and 5.25, 6.5, everything between. They were $2. So if you came in with this truck, we'd say, I got a speaker. And they're $2 retail. So $2 plus the $20 put it in at the time. Mm-hmm. Now it's more like $100 to $130 to put it in, to take it apart and put it in. And that cheap speaker is now about $60. But I'd hit up the U-Pull yard and I'd pull
27: some speakers out. Does that help you out there, Bill?
6: It sounds good.
27: Thanks very much for the call. Good luck. 866-594-4150. Let's go to Missouri and talk to Tom. You're on the Under the Hood Show. Tom, what can we do for you?
7: Hey, guys. I have a 1981 Ford F-150.
28: Classic.
7: Four-wheel drive. Got a 300 with a four-speed transmission. And nice. When I get to about 35 miles an hour in third gear, and I go to shift into fourth gear, it feels like it's surging or bucking. But once I get up over 35, start giving it more gas, it'll even out and run fine. I cruise down the highway at 70 miles an hour in it. But at 35, it feels like it's bucking. Not surging, not with engine related.
28: Mm-hmm.
7: My thought is, for whatever unknown reason before I had it, and I've had it about 8 years, it's set for 9 previous years. And it's got a new carburetor. I run a new fuel filter on it every month, finally getting some of that gunk out of the gas tank. And that's coming up, and that's what's causing it when it's right there.
28: So have you replaced the pickup coil inside of the distributor and the electronic engine control module box?
7: I have not done the engine control module.
28: The EC module under the hood.
7: Distributor.
28: You have done a whole distributor?
7: Yeah. Well, not a new distributor, but I put the top end in.
28: Yeah, the pickup coil inside of it.
7: Now, the box you're talking about is
28: the big square box.
7: Is that a square box called a DuraSpark?
28: Yep. Yeah, the EC module, and it's square. It's about 4 inches by 4 inches, and it's an inch thick, and it has two big round plugs on it. Those fail often, and so do the pickup coils. When I get something, this was years ago. This was 30 years ago, but when I'd get something like that, it was a little older, like in 1990, I'd be, oh, this thing's old. I'm going to put in a new box and a new module. I would start with that as a tune-up item, and then make sure your spark plugs are good, of course, and see what it does. You've got that.
7: But, I did all that.
28: And you've also got some stuff going on with, if you have a fuel filter you're replacing, you're still going to get some of that sludge by and into the carburetor, and you could use some carburetor cleaner in there, but you're kind of on the fence because you're putting a filter in it and you're gradually cleaning out the fuel itself is gradually cleaning out that extra gunk you have in there. If you go and put cleaner in it, it's going to clean it real fast and you're going to move a lot of it, but you're also going to dilute some of it. I guess for me,
7: I've used some of that, guaranteed to pass.
28: Yeah, seriously. So I was thinking on my own vehicle, what would I do? And I might use that. in a little lower concentration to clean it, but I don't want to clean it all off real fast.
8: Right.
28: Because it's meant really for fuel injected vehicles, but people will use it in a little less concentration to clean an older vehicle like that. I've seen it done, and I would be okay in my own vehicle doing that. It may just take some time of driving, but okay. I would definitely get the module on there so you have that system done, because if you don't, it could just fail.
7: My next step is changing out the fuel tank.
28: If it's a fuel problem, you could, and you might want to just pull it down and look and see if it's got rust in it, because if it's got rust in it, it's going to kill your carburetor, so you'd want to change that anyways. And if not, you can take it out and clean it, have it cleaned. A radiator shop, they clean fuel tanks if they're empty. So that'd be one way to clean that thing out real nice.
8: Tom, good luck with that. This is a Berkeley One Classic.
28: It is, and I can remember
8: Tom, don't
28: driving
8: say what color
28: these.
8: It is.
28: I think it's gold.
8: I have a question. Wait, before you, is it a single color or was it two-tone?
7: It was a single color.
8: Okay, all right. Yeah. Okay.
28: Like gold, like almost a brown,
8: I'm gonna
28: bronze
8: say
28: color.
8: Blue. And it's the faded
28: oh, sure.
8: Sparkly blue, but wasn't at the first. Tom, what color is the truck?
7: It was gray with a red stripe.
28: Ooh.
8: Oh, interesting.
28: I don't remember those.
8: Hold on a second, Tom. We're going to get you a
28: hoodie
8: from Berkeley One. That's a good, that is a classic truck there.
28: I remember driving them. I met a girl who owned one, and I drove it, a lot as we were dating or whatever.
8: Sure.
28: And, I remember the thing. So it's a 4-speed, but it's really a 3-speed with a granny low. So you take off in second all the time, and so third is
8: second.
28: Can
8: like you just
28: second.
8: Skip third and go right second to fourth and never
28: no,
8: get that
28: just,
8: lope?
28: You usually just go second.
8: No, with fourth. Tom.
28: Oh, with that. No, he's going to run into that. But I remember we had this issue, and we put a distributor in it, in that truck.
8: And that.
28: This is like 1985, so it was only 3 years old.
8: You're listening to the Under the Hood Show. We'll be back in just a minute.
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0: of 93,000 jobs. Now, the revisions indicate two things. One, artificial intelligence so far has not taken jobs away from the economy like some people thought. And two, the large-scale deportations have not affected job growth. Construction jobs created 17,000, manufacturing, turning around the losses, up 7,000 jobs. However, the down 695 points.
1: Americans remain frustrated by rising costs, particularly food and fuel. Health officials in the West Bank say Israeli forces have killed a 7-month-old baby. The infant was killed after Israeli forces allegedly fired on a car last night. Israel says the vehicle was shot out because it appeared to be accelerating toward Israeli soldiers. 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
5: Like Brandon Dillon, congratulations from our friends over at Berkeley One Classics. They're celebrating over 50 years of collector car coverage. Congratulations, Brandon.
4: I was just looking at the YouTube feed. I have to shave. I can't.
5: It's summer.
4: I don't see myself when I look in the mirror.
5: You don't see the gray?
4: No, holy moly.
5: I just noticed that.
4: Yeah, that's got to go.
5: You know what I just noticed? Like, within the last 3 months,
4: you watch
5: YouTube, the gray is all there now.
4: Yeah, you're full gray.
5: 3 months.
4: Yeah.
5: I blame it on the war. Yeah.
4: Yeah, the stress.
5: Why not?
4: Yeah, just watching it on TV makes you...
5: I blame it on my obsession with everything news, so I got to the point now where since the news is, it's always, oh, it's good. Oh, it's bad. Oh, it's like, you can't make up your mind. So that's what finally got me to quit. I'm just like, I think I'm done. Will my hair go back? I doubt it.
4: I'm just going to start reading books.
5: I mean, it's literally turning white in the last
4: three months. It's been 6 months. Yeah. I would say it's been
5: 6 months. It started, but in the last three, it's really gone. And that's what happened to my brother and sister too.
4: Just one Christmas to the next, poof.
5: No, like within 3 or 4 months, it just went massive change. So it's probably hereditary, whatever.
4: Let's talk to Kobe. You're on the Under the Hood Show. Kobe, what can we do for you?
6: Hey guys, how's it going?
4: Good. How's your hair doing? Is it staying? What color is it?
5: Blue.
6: A lot fuller than sounds like yours is.
4: Yeah, no kidding. Oh, Russ is full.
5: Yeah, I don't have a hair problem. I got plenty.
4: Color, huh?
5: I got enough for all three of us in here.
4: All right.
6: Okay, good. Well, Ram 1500. It's got the Hemi in it, and it's the Laramie Longhorn, and it's on air ride. And so recently I had basically like an air ride problem where we were trying to kind of diagnose that we think it might be a purge valve, but it's a leak somewhere because over time it just slowly leaks out and then it's like riding, you know, really flat and really hard. And so I'm trying to kind of diagnose and figure out where it started at because the code that we pulled off of the system didn't really say exactly where it'd be. It just said air ride failure and kind of things like that.
4: Kobe, hold on a second here. Before Russ answers, I want to jump in and ask Russ a question. Kobe, you do me a favor. Plug your ears and count to 10. It's broken.
5: It's not a nitrogen system. It's not air.
4: It's not going to.
5: So it's not like sucking air in from outside and airing it up like the old ones. It's internally failed.
4: These things.
5: It's hard.
4: All right, Kobe, you can come back now. Russ has some bad news for you.
6: I'm back.
5: So, anyways, this thing, they use nitrogen systems on these and they're internal. So they're just moving air instead of pulling air in from outside, which is wet and can cause corrosion and failure. They got this brilliant idea. Well, let's just make it internal. We'll have a tank that's charged. We'll pull nitrogen out, the air up. We'll suck it back out and put it in the tank to lower it. It moves up and down.

0: Yeah, no, and then they break. And they're very expensive to fix when they fail. And sometimes the dealer doesn't even want to mess with them because they're just a pain, but they will. And they usually replace a lot of stuff and it gets expensive because you'd never really know exactly what parts failed. You can do some testing, and they're the place that can do it. There's some aftermarket shops that do them too, but there's a lot of them that won't. We don't touch them. They're just, we've had our own vehicles, our own employees that have owned these with this system on it. And they're like, nope, just leave it. I mean, you can't leave it with it down all the time. You can do some conversion kits and convert them over just to regular standard shocks on them, you know, springs and cars with struts that have that type of thing. But, yeah, it's hard to diagnose, and you have to have special equipment to diagnose it. You know, to check those pressures, you need to have a scanner that can read into the suspension system and see what's going on with the valving in there. And then you'll activate the valves and see if the pressure transfers and all that. It's a process on this. I like the old standard systems like GM and Ford and everybody that just, even Chrysler, when they just had air, they had a compressor.
1: That also didn't work and it broke all
0: right.
1: the time.
0: they have the compressor that would compress air and put it into the shock and you're good to go. And if they broke, you go down to the parts store and you pick up a part. Pretty simple.
1: Is that,
2: yeah.
0: It tells you what's wrong. It tells you, definitely. Tells you that you got a lot of trouble, but it doesn't really fix it for you. Yeah. It's going to be one of those things where I would say you've got two choices. You can go to the dealer and prepare to spend some money, or you can ask independent shops, do you fix these? You already know we don't on this one, but do you fix these? And how many do you fix? How many have you fixed? Are you familiar with them? And if they start giving you a whole big story about how the system works and how this fails and that fails, they probably know what they're doing. But if they go, yeah, we could probably take a look at it.
1: And if they like you, if they react like you did, I'm, you know what? I don't want to wreck your life or mine, so I'll call someone else. Does that help you out, Kobe?
2: Gotcha. Yeah, that does help. Thank you, guys. I appreciate it.
1: Thanks very much for the call. Good luck. I'm going to open a shop in a big, giant metropolitan area, big as I can find. And I'm only going to do jobs that nobody else wants.
0: You could do it.
1: And what I'm going to do is I'm going to try and make connections and just find a guy that can do that thing and go, hey, I'm going to send this to you and I'm going to send this other thing over there. We used to have a shop in our area that was like the electrical shop. If anybody had an electrical bugaboo, it went there because they were willing to do it and willing to try it, whereas other people weren't doing it. I'm going to open a shop like that. That's just, I guess those already exist. They're called BMW shops.
0: Yeah, and there are some out there that are basically called the world's most expensive auto repair, and people still go there because they want their car fixed right. They don't care what it costs, and they're usually high end cars.
1: Yeah,
0: we just want it fixed.
1: That's where that market is, isn't it?
0: And they have a standard to live up to. It better be fixed right if you're paying that kind of money.
1: Yeah, no kidding. Let's talk to Dean. You're on the Under the Hood Show. Dean, what can we do for you?
3: Hi guys, thanks for taking my call.
1: You bet.
3: I think I got one for your new shop when you get it built.
1: Okay, good.
3: 2 years ago in the middle of January, my wife and I purchased a 2020 Ford Explorer ST.
0: Okay.
3: Everything worked great on the car till summer came, and it got above 80 degrees. We made a trip to Sioux Falls. We live in Huron, and we stopped for lunch. When we come out, we couldn't get the thing out of park. Got the little round gear selector down in between the seats.
0: Oh yeah.
3: We called a dealership there in Sioux Falls, and of course it was a Saturday and it was an hour before they closed and they couldn't do anything for us. So we sat there for an hour, and then we tried it again and it pops out of gear and we make it home. We've had trouble with it till it got cold in the fall again. We took it to the local dealership and they replaced the gear selector.
0: Mm-hmm.
3: And then they also, when we took it back because it kept doing it, the brake light switch.
0: Mm-hmm.
3: But again, through the winter, no problems whatsoever. They can't help us. We've had it there a dozen times, half dozen times anyway. And I think they just don't want us to bring it back anymore. It's under warranty. We bought an extended warranty on it. And just at our wit's end with this thing, now with the recent heat waves, it's doing it again. Wanted to know if you guys have any ideas.
1: I'm going to jump in here quick and just say it's a 2020 Ford Explorer.
0: Seven years old.
1: Not a 24 Explorer. Because I know some people heard that way.
3: 2020.
1: Yep.
0: And is this a factory extended warranty or is this a aftermarket extended warranty that you bought from somebody besides the factory?
3: No, we bought the car used, so it would be from the dealership when we... Well, no, it's a factory one. I think they sold us.
0: Does it say Ford Motor Company
3: on
0: the...
3: I couldn't tell you 100%.
0: Okay, so there's... Because there's a difference. Does, yeah. If it says Ford Motor Company on that extended warranty, you've got some different avenues you can run as far as if they try to make that same repair three times in a row for that same problem, it won't come out of gear. Yeah, there's some things you need to escalate that to get some resolution. But if it's an aftermarket company, it's they have different rules and there's different things.
1: And you might be getting it covered, but you might run into this where someone no one wants to work on it.
0: Right. But they'll have to fix it. And at some point,
3: need your new shop built quick.
1: Yeah, no kidding.
0: So extended warranties get extremely frustrated and angry with shops when they make a repair. They want to know what the guarantee is. And if they get a call back from their customer that says, I've been in four times for this same repair and they haven't been able to fix it, you know, and I paid my deductible the first time, they're going to get on the phone with that shop and they're going to start calling. And if they don't get resolution on their end, they're going to call other people and get it taken care of because they don't, and not good ones. They get pretty frustrated. People have frustrations with extended warranty companies that don't want to pay and this and that. But when the extended company does pay, and the shop doesn't do their job, they go after that shop.
3: Yeah.
0: They get really upset about it. So I think, though.
1: Which is not to say that everyone in this whole situation is trying their hardest.
0: Yeah, they're trying their hardest, but they're going to really dig.
3: I understand that.
0: Now, so you cannot physically turn the knob, right? You step on the brake and you can't turn it when it doesn't do
3: this. Yeah, it's stuck in park. You can't. I think if you put a channel lock on it, you just bust the knob.
0: You would, but it wouldn't do anything. It wouldn't work. But here's what I want. It's got an anti-theft. What I want to know is when you take it in and they can't fix it, is it working fine? Does it work?
3: They came over because my wife worked close. They had to come get it. It was locked in.
0: Mobile service?
3: Locked up on them, and they had to come with a tow truck and pull it up on the car, tow truck to haul it to their shop.
0: Now, when they got it into the shop... What we need to know is, did they, when they got it to the shop, did it start up and drive off the trailer? Because if they can't see it, they can't fix it. And that's not their fault. But if it is acting up in the shop, if I've got this vehicle and I'm looking at it and I'm at a Ford dealer, I've got my scanner plugged in and I'm looking at the body control module and it tells me I'm in park. I step on the brake. It tells me my foot is on the brake. And the cruise switch is off for disengage. That tells me the brake switch is working properly. At that point, it says shift interlock open, and I should be able to put it into neutral or drive or reverse or low, whatever I want, as long as the engine RPM is not above idle, because it won't let me shift out of park if it's above idle. So if all those conditions are met and it still won't unlock, then I need to take my voltmeter and I check the actual switch, which has been replaced. So that's probably not bad. And I see, do I have the voltage there to unlock it? If I don't, then I go back to the body control module and I measure it there. If I've got it there, I've got a break in the wire. But if I don't have it at the body control module and all the inputs look good, the body control module's bad. So the next step probably for them is going to be to replace that body control module and program it, because they've put a brake switch in it. Hopefully they've checked the wiring and they've put a park switch, the Prindle switch in it, that dial. The only other component left is the body control module that allows it to shift. But they have to look at the data when it's not working and see what's keeping it from being allowed to be activated. And it has all that information in there. But a shop is only as good as its worst tech working on that vehicle at any given time. So if all they know to do is read codes and say, well, it won't come out of gear, I'm reading codes, let's just throw a switch in it. Well, now let's throw a brake light switch in it and it doesn't work.
1: So what's Dean's next step?
0: The next step is to he needs to have this conversation with the dealer and say, is it acting up when you have it in the shop? And if they say yes, they should be able to fix it. If they say no, it's got to go in there when it's acting up. So Dean's responsibility is to find out how to make it act up the worst possible time for it to work. You know, if it's on this day, it's horrible. Bring it in on that day.
1: If this car comes to you, you heard the story, it comes in on a tow truck, you get in it. Do you unthinkingly try to drive it in first?
0: Oh,
1: you
0: check it? I start it, and if it works right away,
1: you're like,
0: I will do a minimum. I'll scan the codes to see if there's something that, I see that all the time. I'll fix that for you, and it should fix it. But if it works and I don't see any codes, I'm going to call them up and say, no charge.
1: Sorry, man.
0: You got to pay your tow because you got it here.
1: Yeah.
0: And I cannot do anything. If I guess, we're both going to be unhappy.
1: All right. This is the Under the Hood Show. Let's take a quick break. We'll be back.
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14: 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Today, mostly cloudy with a high near 85. A slight chance of showers and thunderstorms likely. Tonight, mostly cloudy with a low around 73. A chance of showers and thunderstorms. Looking ahead to Sunday, partly sunny with a high near 88. Showers and thunderstorms likely. Currently, it's 71 and overcast. I'm Bill Banks with your weather flash.
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1: 866-594-4150. I want to say let's go to Rick in Wisconsin because I see that he's driving a lacrosse, but he's probably not in Wisconsin. Go ahead, Rick.
17: 2016 Buick LaCrosse, inherited mother-in-law car. We've known the car its whole life since a dealer for her, and we now drive it, a daily driver for my wife. We've had intermittent, unresponsive key fob remote starting issues. Latest expression, you know how this goes, right? We're at a recent school event for some grandkids, starts raining in concert, go outside, start the car remotely from a good distance away, get to the car, can't get in the door, can't, the fob won't work. Go back, use my wife's fob, and it starts. So I change fobs and open the door, started immediately. So we've had a couple of different expressions of that. So I'm looking for some counsel on unresponsive key fobs. We've also had the expression of it where get in the car and you're holding the key fob and it's in the secure spot down below the gear shift, and it says on the instrument panel, no key fob found. So curious what you guys think.
0: It's probably got bad key fob or more than one. We replace a lot of them. They don't last forever. When they're in your pocket, they're exposed to rain. People throw their keys and they land on the table. They drop them. They're fragile. That's why they sell them for I think it's like $25 for two of them on eBay and Amazon. Yep. They're really cheap and you can just reprogram it. That's where we would start. I mean, you could try new batteries, but more than likely you probably already have, most of them. It's not a battery. It's the receiver itself. They just fail. I had one I had to replace in a 21 model vehicle here a couple months ago. And I'll put a battery in it because it kept saying low battery on the dash. So I put a battery on it. It still says low battery. So I got a new fob. It's perfect.
17: To your point, Russ, I've changed batteries a couple of times. I keep a note on my phone and even checked when I got home from this last trip and they were running about 2.8. So a little low, but not down in that 2.7 or lower range. You guys might swap them out at, I think. So, the fobs at this point, like I said, it's an original car to us. So what we're getting toward 10 years old. And so I've wondered about if I swapped out the fobs, do I want to go with the OEM, which I'm glad to do because the driver and the frustrating part of this deal, it's always, erratic, right? Oh, it works perfect for 6 months typically. And then all of a sudden one time you got nothing. So if you're going to replace a fob on this, what quality, where would you go to find one and what would you do?
0: I've always just done the eBay, Amazon type one. You can also purchase them at Advance Auto Parts. They sell key fobs.
1: Is this going to be one that he has to bring in to get programmed, or can he program it himself, do you think?
0: Usually,
1: you know that, Rick? Have you looked into that?
0: Yeah, you can do them both a lot. I think that do through instrument cluster.
17: Yeah, I was going to check with you guys first, see what you thought.
0: So, I think there's a spot on the instrument cluster. A lot of these newer ones on the GMs have a spot. You just navigate to the menu and program key fob, and as long as you have a working key and you can start the car, then you can program a second fob with it.
1: Yeah, when I was without a key fob on the Pontiac, I ended up having five key fobs because there was an extra one when I got it.
0: Yeah.
1: And then I bought two and they could all be programmed in the car. So yeah, that was pretty simple.
0: That was an 07.
1: Yeah. Does that help you out there, Rick?
17: Yeah.
1: 866-594-4150. Let's go to Ohio and talk to Doug. Doug, you're on the End of the Hood Show. You got a couple minutes here. What can we do for you?
18: Hey, gentlemen, thanks for taking my call. I've got a pre-fob car here.
1: Okay.
18: I just had to hear fob one more
1: pre-fob
18: time. My wife and I bought a 1941 Plymouth V12 Special Deluxe 2 years ago, and we had to get it running. It needed a complete fuel system, and we did that. New tank, new line, new pump, rebuilt carburetor, and it ran fine for a year. Now, this last month, like the last four times we went out, it has run out of gas in the carburetor, and to get it running, it's The first couple times it started on its own, it finally got going. The next time we had to add gas into the carburetor, and it ran and got its own. And now this last time, it wouldn't get its own. Well, I couldn't get gas up to the carburetor.
0: I've seen
18: the bowl and the pump.
0: Yep. I've seen this before, and I think I got a quick fix.
1: These are famous. They only work for 85 years.
0: Right, exactly.
1: Mm-hmm.
0: On these cars, because of the heat and the fuel content we have now, and there's a lot of alcohol and fuel, on my cars I have like that have carburetors, I run a very low pressure electric fuel pump with a regulator up on the engine. So the fuel pump's in the back, and it's pushing the fuel forward instead of sucking it up. It's pushing it forward. That little bit of pressure prevents vapor lock, and then the regulator protects the carburetor from too much pressure at the bowl, and it sends that back to the tank. So you will need a return line. You'd have to add a return line. But for parades and things like that where you're going to get high heat under the hood, having a slightly pressurized fuel line to get it up to the carburetor is going to save you a lot of headache. And that'll just come on when you turn the key on and go off when it shuts off. And you could put an inertia crash switch on it if you want. But look up, get on YouTube or the internet and look up adding a fuel pump to an old carbureted vehicle, and you'll be able to see how to do that.
1: We don't have time for this question, but Doug, what color is it?
0: Black.
1: Green.
18: Green.
1: Green. There we go.
0: Stay on the line for producer Doug, and he can either get you a hoodie, a hat, or a t-shirt.
1: That'll do it for this hour of the Under the Hood Show. Thanks for listening.
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21: Ultimatum. I'm Paul Stevens, Fox News. Iran issuing an ultimatum. Fox's Max Gordon in Tel Aviv.
22: Iran's foreign minister saying again today that a deal between the U.S. and Iran will only come when fighting ends in Lebanon as well. So far, that hasn't happened, with Israel and Hezbollah again trading fire today. Earlier in the week, Israeli troops moved further into Lebanon than they had in over 25 years. Over the past week, the Israeli Defense Force reported striking 650 Hezbollah targets and killing 125 Hezbollah fighters. On Wednesday, Israel and Lebanon agreed to a ceasefire, but Hezbollah, which was not part of the negotiations, has rejected that agreement. Lebanon's president telling CNN that it's unacceptable that Iran is using his country as a bargaining chip in their negotiations with the United States. In Tel Aviv, Max Gordon, Fox News.
21: And the U.S. military saying Friday it shot down four drones launched by Iran. Bahrain says it intercepted ballistic missiles and drones today that were launched by Iran. Despite the conflict with Iran, the latest jobs report beating expectations. 172,000 jobs created last month, more than double what was expected, but the gains did not translate to Wall Street.
23: After the stock market fell nearly 700 points, investors raising concerns the Federal Reserve will keep interest rates higher for longer or even raise them. The president writing, with a great jobs report like just announced, stocks should go up, not down. That's the way it was for 200 years. Growth does not mean inflation. After a two-month ceasefire to negotiate a deal, some analysts warn Iran is only interested in stonewalling. But the president is more optimistic.
21: And that's Fox's Lucas Tomlinson at the White House. Residents in St. Petersburg, Russia, told not to leave their homes after a large-scale Ukrainian drone attack targeted that city early this morning. 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
21: President Trump telling farmers at a roundtable in Wisconsin yesterday that gas and fertilizer prices will go down. More on that visit from Kevin Cork.
32: The trip to America's Dairyland, of course, part of his continued effort to connect with voters and tout his administration's successes. And, of course, to also remind Americans that any and all success that happens here in this great country is because of you.
33: You all built this country, not the complainers, not the wise guys. You all built this country.
32: Also told the farmers he wouldn't mind trading lives with them. President also walked away with some bright, shiny new hardware. Two-time Olympic gold medalist Jordan Stoltz gave him one of his gold medals.
21: And this is the first time Mr. Trump visited Wisconsin since his 2024 election campaign. To that California race for governor and the advancement of a prominent Democrat.
34: Democrat Javier Becerra claiming one of two spots on the November ballot in the race to succeed California Governor Gavin Newsom, who is term limited, while President Trump backed conservative commentator Steve Hilton and billionaire Democrat Tom Steyer continue to battle for the other spot. Becerra touted his over three decades in public office, including as former Health and Human Services Secretary and California Attorney General. Hilton and President Trump have slammed the length of time it takes for California to process votes as elections officials continue to count ballots. Becerra accusing the president of trying to undermine confidence in the state's elections. Kristen Goodwin, Fox News.
21: An Israeli airstrike on southern Lebanon today killed several members of the Lebanese military, including a senior officer. That's according to the Lebanese army. Just days after the two sides reached a tentative new ceasefire deal, local TV stations reporting that two members of the military were killed in that airstrike. That included a brigadier general. I'm Paul Stevens, and this is Fox News.
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1: Welcome to the Under the Hood Show. We are glad to have you with us. Russ Evans is here to answer your automotive questions.
0: Thanks for joining us. We appreciate it.
1: I'm Chris Carter, here to answer your calls at 866-594-4150. Shannon Nordstrom, not here this week.
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1: Harry, you're on the Under the Hood Show. What can we do for you?
5: Okay, thanks, guys.
1: the appropriate reaction.
0: Thanks.
5: You and me. I've got a 2019 Jeep Grand Cherokee Laredo, and my start-stop had seemed to go on the blank, and it's my wife's car, so I don't drive it that much, but the battery was not good. So I changed both the batteries, the main one and the start stop, and it did not remedy anything that what was wrong with it. And it's kind of like it's chugging along and it doesn't get the power. So I changed both batteries and it's no results. So I'm thinking something else, if you guys can help.
0: So no stop start at all. It's just off.
5: It went off. I mean, when I just found that when I stop, it wasn't working like it used to.
0: Not shutting and off then, and restarting.
5: No.
0: And no lights on the dash?
5: And is the engine light and the stop start light also.
0: Okay. If the check engine light is on, any code in the system will shut that system down.
1: Any code. Leaving the gas cap off. I mean, that's the one that everybody hopes it always is.
0: And I was going to say,
5: yeah, that's what I was hoping.
0: If that light's not on, well, you got a dream that most people wish they had. No stop start. It just doesn't operate, and there's no check engine light, no codes. But in your case, you've got a code. So you need, if you fix that code, you're going to fix the stop start problem. Now, one, the stop start light being on can be caused by bad stop start battery, and when those fail, it'll turn a check engine light on because the stop start's telling it to shut down. But any other code, fuel cap, misfire, anything like that, air conditioning pressures can do some weird stuff sometimes. And I mean, you need to plug it into a scanner and find out what those codes are, and once they're fixed, this issue with the stop start should go away, unless it's originating from the stop start and it says something like starter malfunction or battery voltage, then that would be turning the check engine light on. But scanning it is going to be the first thing. But you did the right thing. So many of these batteries were replaced in these vehicles, even within the last year or two, that just were not up to par from the factory. They had some defects in those batteries, and a lot of people put in new batteries. They replaced them and they took care of the issue. So I know we had one in our own family had to put a new battery in one of those because it just wouldn't do it and wouldn't start the vehicle. But get it in somewhere where they can read the codes, find out what they are. On a 19 Jeep, one of the first things that comes to mind for me would be, evaporative emission system or a misfire code causing that issue. So I would look and just don't be surprised if one of those two comes up. And either one of them is usually a pretty straightforward lower end price repair if they're needed. A lot of times when the evap systems fail in those, it's what they call a leak detection pump. It monitors the pressure in the back, and it also is the vent valve back there that runs that. So they fail all the time.
1: Harry, thanks very much for the call. Good luck. When you say lower end, there was a time when that
0: meant under $500.
1: Yeah, I was going to say there was a time that meant $80.
0: Yeah, under $100, and it's
1: no longer.
0: That's pretty much doubled in the last 4 years.
1: Yeah.
0: With everything else, price of health insurance, and
1: house
0: insurance, and everything, gas.
1: 866-594-4150. Let's talk to Scott. You're on the Under the Hood Show. Scott, what can we do for you?
7: Well, guys, this is just a more or less a shout out for the E30. I've used anywhere from E10 to E20 for years in my Nissans. And recently, they have it in Mitchell for E30 for 3.25. So I thought I'd try a tank in each of the car. I've got a 2012 Altima and a 2018. And it was during that hot weather, last week or so, or it was in the 90s. Anyway, my 18, not much changed. Performance startup was the same. Everything was the same. It dropped the mileage probably about a mile and a half or two or whatever. So now it only gets like 38 on the highway, but that ain't bad. My 2012, that surprisingly, because of the high mileage, I didn't know, because it's going to have almost 500,000 miles on this haul, untouched. It just like I put another motor in it, just barely touch a throttle and away it goes. Hot startup is good. Mileage hasn't changed. So just recently in Mitchell, it was for a while there, you could get E30, but not until just recently, this one, the truck stop here has the E30. So I thought I'd try it.
1: It is amazing how that number on the price board makes a difference what we choose elsewhere and can be a detriment. Do you have anything official? Scott, thanks very much for the call. Do you have anything you officially want to say about Scott's call?
0: Well, legally, they don't certify it, so right. You're not supposed to use it.
1: But
0: a lot of people do. I mean, there's thousands of people out there that are using it. You can go on YouTube, internet, everywhere you're going to find people that do it. We're not endorsing it, but we're using it in our own vehicles. You've got to do it, make your own decision. It's kind of like, though, when you're watching, you listen to those disclaimers we have, but when you watch any kind of show on TV where they're definitely giving you financial advice,
1: right?
0: And they say, I'm a certified CPA or whatever, and I do this for a living. I'm a registered fiduciary, but they say, but in no way is this a financial advice.
1: Yeah. That's we do that
0: certification.
1: We got one of those.
0: Yeah. We are professional mechanics in a shop. Every day of our lives.
1: For entertainment
0: but
1: purposes.
0: This is for entertainment only. If you're not paying us in the shop, it's for entertainment only.
1: Right. And we've read articles and talked to people who shall remain unnamed, because we don't know their names, that have said that over the years, E30 has been, and this has been in the public and been in the news. E30 is the sweet spot. E30 is that one where it maintains and also fixes some of the problems that E10, E20 have had, and mm-hmm. that engines can, yeah. So that E30 has been kind of a target for a lot of people over the years.
0: Including manufacturers. Yeah. They'd like to see that higher octane in everything so they could do more with it. But you got oil companies that don't want that. They want the gasoline. They want to sell it. They want to make what they can. And I understand that. It's company for profit. That's get as much as you can. But the ethanol people want more ethanol.
1: Sure.
0: Because they're for profit. They want to make as much as they can.
1: Uh-huh.
0: Bottom line is the ethanol comes from the United States. The ethanol is made here, refined here, ready to go here. We're not buying it. We don't have to worry about any of that. So if you could, anytime you can rely on your own, here at the show, we started doing with internet things and podcasts. We started relying on ourselves for things when we relied on other people when there was a problem,
1: mm-hmm.
0: we had a problem and it took longer to fix and it cost us more money. So I don't know what's going to happen. I don't have any faith in what should happen mm-hmm. anymore. Until it just does.
1: If there were, and this is not us, I think this is just true. I think I've learned this is completely 100% true. If there were only one fuel for vehicles, one quality, one fuel, one mix, just all countrywide, let's go nationwide, but in any of it, if there were just one mix of fuel that was the same consistency, we could have the cars that get 1 gallon of gas for a year. I mean, but we could.
0: Amazing. We need 100 octane fuel.
1: If we could get one thing where the truck isn't dirty or that.
0: No premium, no this, no E88, no E30, whatever.
1: Going just into whatever it is. For a week.
0: Right.
1: Just a just standardized.
0: Put 100 octane, everything in every car, every day, no matter what. The old cars will run on 100 octane. The brand new ones will run on 100 octane. But what they could do with a new car is change the tuning of it and get several more miles per gallon out of it. At 100 octane and everything, you would see pickup trucks that come city miles per gallon over 30 all the time. You'd be 30 to 40 miles per gallon. You'd see Toyota Priuses in that 80 mile per gallon range. They could tune them and do things with it. And that fuel might cost a little more, but you got to find out, you know, first you got to find out what your baseline is. And then they've got to figure out for the fuel cost. And then you got to just kind of look at it and see, where do we need to be to produce a higher octane fuel all the time? And does that outweigh the extra miles per gallon?
1: And if this concerns you, if this is if you're up on this, imagine aviation fuel. they are working hard to try and get.
0: They want the price down, but it's always the same.
1: Right. And they want to make sure that, because they don't get to have a rough running engine for a few weeks.
0: No. And it's good. At least you're getting the same fuel wherever you usually go.
1: Yeah. And with the leaded gas, they're trying to move that over, but they have to do it right because you can't really miss when you're
0: birds are all getting heavy from the extra lead.
1: All right, let's take a quick break on the Under the Hood Show.
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1: 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Let's go to Nebraska and talk to Rich here on the Under the Hood Show. Rich, what can we do for you?
2: I've got a 2021 Chevy Duramax, 3/4 ton, 10-speed Allison transmission. And the dealer just replaced the transmission under warranty. And the question I had was, do you think the transmission that they... The one that was in there, or is it going to have the same problems? And before you answer that question, I would like to give a little background information. And first off, I asked the dealer that question, and I asked the service manager and as well as the parts manager, and they both gave me the same answer, like as if they were reading from a script. And they just say, well, the transmission we put in there is the same model number as the one we took out. And that's basically all they'll tell me. This pickup has 62,000 miles on it, and the transmission was replaced less than 1,000 miles ago. And the other day, I was going up a hill. We got some hills here about, and actually, I live in Arizona now. We live up in the northern part where there's hills. And I'm going up the hill, 6% slope, you know, 3 or 4 miles long, get behind a truck, and 40 miles per hour, I gently accelerate to go on around because this is a four-lane highway, and it hesitates. It blugs. It doesn't want to pull down, and then it goes normally, which that's what this transmission did when it had 40,000 miles on it. That was my first indication that maybe there was a problem with the original transmission. And it looks like maybe it's starting to do the same thing, less than 1,000 miles. Now, when it had 40,000 miles on it, the dealer, I took it in the dealer under warranty, and they couldn't repeat the problem. So with 40,000, I had them flush the fluid, and it never did it again, never acted up again until nothing ever happened again until when it had 62,000 miles on it. And one day the pickup wouldn't restart. It just had all kinds of on the display said that the traction control was disabled. It was out of fuel. There was just several different items came up on the display. And I sat there for a little bit, and then it finally did restart with the check engine light on. Before I could even get into the dealer, which was just a few miles, the check engine light went off. So when they pulled the codes, the next thing I know, they call out and said, hey, we're going to give you a new transmission. Interesting. I didn't even know there was a problem at that point. But anyway, yeah. So the question is, I guess, do you think this new transmission is any better than the old one, or maybe I should trade it off while it's still working?
0: Well, it is common for manufacturers to replace a part with a better up. So they're on the shelf, and as they build them, if they know there's a known issue, they will upgrade it to make it stronger and better, and they do not change the part number. It stays the same, just
1: and
0: like
1: they
0: oil
1: don't
0: filters.
1: Tell people with working transmissions that they've changed anything.
0: No, you know, like an oil filter, PF63 oil filter is still going to be a PFC oil 63 oil filter, but they may have upgraded the drain back valve in it and things like that. They change things, and they don't do that. If they do upgrade it, well, what does that do? It throws a red flag out and says, so there's a problem with the old one. Well, I have an old, is it, what, and they get all the questions, and people are bombarding them. Thousands of people are saying, well, you upgraded it. What about mine? I have the old one. Well, you do. So if there's something to fix and they know what it is, they should be making slight changes to make them stronger to keep their warranty returns down, so they don't have to, they don't want to lose money on, if they can build the new ones for the same price but with a different part, then they don't have to worry about the warranty on the ones they already have.
1: Is it the case that the service manager, that whoever, might not know the details or have details on it, might just be going,
0: right,
1: it's the same?
0: There's pretty much standard stuff. If they don't know, they're like, I don't know, it's got the same number.
1: It's the same, yeah.
0: A lot of those service guys are not mechanics. They don't know. They're doing a job of service. They're customer service people.
2: On this transmission, there's, you know, a lot of discussion about this known problem. Usually it just replaced the control
0: module.
2: Usually they just control that with this problem, because it's been a lot in the news about how it locks up the back wheels, and you know, and so it's kind of a known, this transmission is known as having a problem. And actually it did even get called, and this pickup did get called in on a recall for the transmission, but all they did was, they didn't replace software, and the software is then supposed to tell you, you know, several thousand miles before the transmission locks up, it's supposed to tell you that it's got a problem, which I suppose is what happened to me in this case, because it did come up with that code that there's a problem. But I, and because of this known problem, it just seemed to make sense to me that this thing should be new and improved, but yet, with 1,000 miles, it kind of has this little hesitation thing again, and it concerns me about what the future may be.
0: Yeah, I mean, it may have a problem, but they also take several hundred miles to relearn after they're installed, so it may take a while to relearn. But if it does have a problem after it's been driven a few thousand miles and it's still doing the same thing, you need to get it back in so they can take care of that, because it's new. It should be under warranty, and definitely a good idea to call.
2: The good thing is that they extended the warranty. I think the warranty now is, I can't remember for sure, but I think it's like 10 years, 150,000 miles. I do have one other question, if I could, about this.
1: Okay.
2: When they replaced the transmission, they didn't replace the cooler. And I had kind of questioned about that. I said, well, you know, I think normally replace the transmission, if it's coming apart, we ought to get the cooler out of there so we don't reintroduce a bunch of trash back into the new transmission. And they assured me that the fluid was only dark in color. There was absolutely no
0: right
2: material in the,
0: and that's
2: in
0: standard
2: the fluid. And so they said they'll flush it out and leave it there. Do you think that was a good decision to leave that cooler in there?
0: Yeah, we've done thousands of them, and we don't, I mean, we have to pay for it if we have to do a warranty, so we don't want to run into that situation. And if we have metal in there, we replace the cooler. If it's just dark fluid, we flush it and it's fine. Doesn't hurt a thing. It's the metal you can't get out, and that will damage the new transmission.
1: And does there come a point when I'm like, especially Rich, thanks very much for the call. Good luck. Is there a come a point where if they might replace a transmission or any part, and if I'm close to the end, they're going to not give me an extended warranty on that part?
0: Oh, there's some. If the warranty is 3 or 36,000 miles and you're at the very last day of it, they'll put one in and say, okay, your warranty's over.
1: Okay.
0: We've got a new one. And if this one breaks, or if there's a problem with the one we just put in, you're just out of luck. Yeah. Whereas at our shop, I've had them on 12-month warranty. And I replace something like within the last 3 days of a warranty, and I don't give them a whole year, but I'm reasonable. Yeah. If it fails within the next 30 days, if it doesn't fail, it's probably going to last another 10 years. But if it fails right away, I'm like, I'm not going to leave them hanging and say, oh, you're a day over.
1: Yeah, it's over.
0: That's just wrong.
1: We're going to take a quick break on the Under the Hood Show. 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
4: 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But, and that I say that because that's our branding. We brand that. You're a hoodie. You listen to the show, you're a hoodie. You could win a hoodie. But that's not just the case.
5: Yeah, you could choose a hat or a shirt, whatever you choose. It's one of the three. So congratulations to Ruben Scott from our friends over at Berkeley One Classics, who are celebrating over 50 years of collector car coverage.
4: Let's go to Virginia and talk to Ray. You're on the Under the Hood Show. Ray, what can we do for you?
6: Well, hello. Nice to talk to you, and thank you for taking my call. I appreciate it.
5: Thank you.
6: I bet it's got to be 12, 14 years I've been listening to you guys. It's just fantastic.
5: Thanks.
6: I appreciate all the work you do.
4: Thank you very much.
6: I have two questions I'd like to ask.
4: Okay.
6: My first question is on a 26 Yukon XL Denali with the 6.2 liter engine. I've been using Behrmann's B12 in the tank of gas, but I'm getting ready to shift over and use the 44K, which I think is preferred. But I'd like to know what your recommendations are and how often I should be using that in the tank.
5: I really wouldn't use either one of them. But they're really? I mean they're both okay. I mean you're not going to be doing it. What we use, I'm saying, because in our shop, if a customer had it, that'd be fine. But in our shop, what I'm using is the Justice Brothers as a professional service cleaning system when they're in and we need to clean something. But what I'm also using in our shop is CRC, the G2P, the guaranteed to pass system cleaner. Mm-hmm. And on those, it's about every 6 months on these, you get the direct injected engines as a cleaner, as an ongoing, not daily, but as an ongoing cleaner. But what's more important is a GDI system cleaner, and that is a product available from CRC as well, where you're doing a direct injected gasoline engine service kit. You've got in the tank, but you've also got through the induction system to clean the back of those valves, because you want to clean out the injector tips for sure, but you want to get the carbon buildup reduced and cleaned out from the backside of the valves, because that's going to disrupt airflow and cause all sorts of issues with your fuel trims and things like that. So you want the full service. Pouring it in the tank, no matter what brand you use, as long as it's a decent cleaner.

0: will only clean the tip of the injector. It won't clean the back of the valves or anything else. So that's why when we talk about like the CRC direct injection kit, that's the whole thing. And you could do that at home or you could do it at a shop.
1: And to go back, those are the Berryman's.
0: They're fine.
1: Fine. Yeah.
0: Yep, they're
1: But
0: fine. They're
1: in
0: just
1: this
0: something I'm
1: case,
0: not
1: with
0: using
1: this
0: in my shop.
1: 26, you would want to you'd make sure you do the
0: Right.
1: GDI. Yeah.
0: Yeah, you want to use a GDI kit. Whatever you choose, it's got to be a GDI kit and clean that system to keep it clean. I've got the same model engine, and I use that about every 6 months to keep it clean.
1: All right, Ray. Does
2: All
1: that
2: right.
1: answer that question?
2: It certainly does. My second one is on another car. I think it qualifies as a classic. It's a 71
1: We'll be
2: Merc.
1: the judge of that, Ray. We're professionals. You just ask your question, all right?
2: I'm with you.
0: It's a Berkeley One
2: 71
0: Classic.
2: Mercury Cougar. It's a convertible.
1: Yeah.
0: Oh,
2: Got
0: yeah.
2: a 429 Cobra Jet. I'm just getting ready to replace the radial tires and the mag wheels on it and put the standard steel wheels with the bias belted tires on it. And now I'm finding myself needing an alignment on the car, or at least getting the alignment checked. The Ford service manual is calling to use all of these front alignment, the alignment spacers in it. And I can't find anybody that has any idea what I'm talking about.
1: That going back to the original on that on this car specifically, but any car like this,
2: Yeah.
1: that's old man stuff, right? Ray, that's not directed at you. To go back to, if you got mag wheels on it, you decide to do that when you're a young man, and then when you're an old
0: Well,
1: man,
0: these are
1: you go.
0: factory. The factory magnesium wheels, what you're talking about, right?
2: Well, they are. They're like the. I think so. I think
0: I
2: they're
0: had
2: factory
0: one.
2: type
0: Yeah.
2: magnesium, but the car was not built with that.
0: Oh, not built with it. Okay. I'm talking about the ones they were built with originally. So.
1: What I'm saying is, we go from buying cool wheels to wanting originals.
0: Oh,
1: Yeah, right? I
0: and
1: mean, we
0: not
1: want.
0: me. But yeah,
1: Ray
0: I
1: does.
0: got your point there, Chris. But yeah, so if you want to align this vehicle, they stopped using the type of alignment spacers you're talking about. Ooh, 87-ish, something
1: And
0: like that. Then they went to something else, but they're available everywhere. You
1: we
0: can,
1: know a guy. We know a
0: yeah,
1: guy.
0: I would bet you can go to Amazon and probably pick up a pack of 100 for on the cheap, you know? I mean, the alignment spacer, basically what it is a piece of metal that is looks like a fork, and it fits in the bolt. You unbolt the bolt that holds the control arm on, and you drop them in between there and the frame, and they come in different thicknesses. I just pulled up Amazon on my phone real quick. You can get 152 pieces of all the sizes you want for $15 with free shipping. So they look like that, Chris, a little
1: Okay.
0: fork.
1: Yeah, that's a
0: So,
1: perfect example. But he's also now
2: all
1: got,
2: right,
1: do
2: that
1: you
2: would
1: have,
2: be figure one.
0: and they can align it if their machine goes back that old. If it
1: Yeah.
0: doesn't, you need to find an old-fashioned alignment guy.
1: Yeah.
0: That we've got a guy in our area that's been doing it since like the 60s, and he gets a tape measure out and a
1: Yeah.
0: can of spray paint, and he aligns it. And that's the way they can do it. The machines, most of them will go back to the 60s. Some of them won't though, but most of the good alignment machines will go back that far. But if it doesn't, you've got to go to a different place.
1: Just a different.
0: I do not know, and it's very likely that the Ford machines don't go back that far. Occasionally you will see, let's say a Ford garage, we'll pick on them today. They'll say, "Oh, we'll work on anything. You bring it in, we'll work on your car, your Ford car." I guarantee you, if I pull my Model T into that place and say, "Change the oil," they'll refuse me. They'll say, "No, we're not going to change your oil." Or we're going to say, "No, we're not going to tune it up," because they don't know how to do it. Their books don't show it. Their techs are not trained on it. They might not even know how to drive it.
1: For sure.
0: It's just one of those things is you've got to, as a company, you have to look and say, how many years do we want to go back and realistically service cars we sell? And that's probably 20. We'll work on some things that are 20, maybe even 25 years old, but you get much older than that. A lot of people are doing their own work, not bringing it in, but this alignment should be able to be done And if you find the shop that can do the alignment, they're going to have those spacers on the shelf. Yeah,
1: for sure.
0: Okay. They were used
2: in looking.
1: All right, stay right where you are, Ray.
0: They were used in everything. I know what color it is.
1: I do too. Say it on three. One, two, three. Black. Gold. What color is it, Ray?
2: Wrong. Bright blue metallic.
1: Ooh. Oh, okay.
0: I don't know if I.
1: Huh.
0: I don't know if that's. Is that an original color?
2: The car is in original condition.
0: And it's original color, though, not repainted to different color?
2: Yes. Yeah.
0: Okay. Because I can't remember seeing a blue one. I've seen a lot of colors of them that I can picture, but you just don't see those on the road anymore. I have not seen one on the road up here in probably 20 years that I can remember.
1: I'm trying to think. The last one I saw was gold. I know that.
0: Yeah.
1: Stay right there, Ray. 866-594-4150. That's definitely a Berkeley classic. 71 Cougar.
0: Oh, yeah. And the convertible. There were a lot of convertibles made in that year. They made those up through, you got 73, the big body car, convertibles, lots and lots of convertibles.
1: Did those all leak in the?
0: No.
1: No? All right. Did they hold up over the years?
0: Yeah. I mean, you could put new tops on them and stuff, but they were good cars. A lot of things that were, I wouldn't even call them a fad. They were people really liked them. Convertibles, those were huge. And now convertibles are more hard top convertibles and they just don't leak really. The T-tops though, that was a fad that was used. Well, it was a staple, but it was also a fad because it went away because they had problems with them leaking and they get stolen a lot.
1: I just remember when it was, you could bring your car in and get a sunroof for $99.
0: Or cut T-tops in for $300.
1: Yeah.
0: But insurance companies absolutely hated and fought against T-tops because they were one of the number one items to be stolen because people would steal them. And that meant you needed to buy some, sure. Right? So if somebody had some stolen ones to sell you. So they kept.
1: It was like self-fulfilling.
0: They'd take them and then they'd sell them and maybe you'd sell them back to you.
1: Let's go to Oklahoma and talk to Steven. You're on the End of the Hood Show. Steven, what can we do for you?
3: Hey, longtime listener, first time caller.
1: Thanks.
3: So I have a 2016 Acura MDX. Started out as a brake job, and it already had one stud broken off, and I broke another stud off, which led to front wheel bearing replacement. I got that done, and the wheel speed sensor was not registering. So I changed out the sensor, and it still isn't registering. I've got an ABS scanner that runs, and it'll do the individual wheels, and it's just not picking.
0: Which wheel is it?
3: Front driver.
0: Front drivers, okay. And that one has, let me see, 16 Acura. That's got a completely sealed hub on it, doesn't it, with a sensor bolted to the hub? Or is the sensor in the
3: brake?
0: It is in the hub. Okay. If it's in the hub,
3: it's
0: not
3: picking. Yeah, got a little 10-millimeter.
0: Yep. Pulled it out.
3: 10-millimeter bolt. Yes, sir.
0: It's two things are possible here. When you replace the sensor had, what, a 2-foot wire on it?
3: And I checked the old one and the one on the passenger side with the meter, and they all, the new one and the other two all ohmed out about the same values.
0: Okay. Then it's probably in the hub then. You probably got some trash in that hub, or you've got a broken tooth or a cracked tone wheel inside of the hub. It's not picking it up, so it's not able to read the hub. If you put a sensor in it and your sensors are reading well and you're not getting an open circuit code from the ABS system, the module, saying that you've got
3: to
0: disconnect.
3: I heard it. I changed a bunch of axles. I'm a pretty stationary mechanic. Worked on cars my whole life. And there's no, like, you know, a lot of times in older cars, wheels with little notches.
0: Right.
3: I can't find any of that. Are those magnetic pickups?
0: They got a little ceramic magnet in them, yeah. So what you would do is you look at the data and you spin that wheel and see if it shows that it's reading anything, or you can use a meter on it and see if you get anything at all. But I'd likely get, they're interchangeable left to right, so you could swap them. That's a lot of work, but you could swap them and see if it follows the signal, follows the problem. Or you could go down and buy, you could buy a new hub, and with a sensor that'll come with a sensor, plug it in and look at the data on the scanner. Just turn the key on and read the scan and spin the hub by hand and see if you get a reading. If you get a reading from the new hub and sensor, but you don't from the old one by spinning it by hand, then you got to put that hub on.
1: Okay.
0: I'll bet something's wrong inside of the hub. It's probably cracked and broken.
1: Steven, thanks very much for the call. Good luck. All right, we're going to take a quick break. You are listening to the Under the Hood Show.
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7: 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This morning, mostly cloudy with a high near 85. A slight chance of showers and thunderstorms. Tonight, mostly cloudy with a low around 73. Thunderstorms may develop. As we move into Sunday, partly sunny with a high near 88. Showers and thunderstorms are possible. Currently, it's 72 and overcast. I'm Bill Banks with your weather flash.
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1: 866-594-4150. That's the number to reach us here at the Under the Hood Show. What has caught your attention?
0: Just the sheer number of recalls and the number of them that don't get done. I know when there's a recall on a car, when it comes into my shop and you give me your license number and I put it in, boom, the VIN comes up. And then the VIN says active recall. And I look at it and I see that's 12 years old or 15 years old. And you never had the recall done. But it's still there because it's something.
1: Why are you looking at me?
0: Well, I don't know. Yours are gone, though. You sold your cars that had those.
1: No, one they just stopped saying.
0: One of these, GM has one for headlights, and Ford does too. Daytime running lights that never shut off at night. Why do you need daytime running lights that work at night? Here's what happens. You think you're getting brighter lights because you've got these daytime running lights, the big white ring that glares and blinds people, and your headlights. What that does, it it doesn't project out. It's made to illuminate your headlights themselves and your vehicle for safety. So you get a brighter glare right in front of you, but down the road, mm-hmm. you can't see. So you will see better if those are turned off. Plus, you won't blind the other people. If you're looking out a dark window at your house at night, it's dark in your house, and you're looking out onto the street, and all you can see is people moving around, whatever, trying to break in your car, depending on where you live in town. I don't know. Because it's pretty dark. You got some moonlight. You can see, right? Mm-hmm. What would happen if you took a flashlight and put it right in front of your face, shining straight up? Or three or four.
1: Yeah. Yeah.
0: You're going to reduce your visibility down the road or outside because you've got that glare right there. You want that shut off. That's why high beams go down the road and low beams are illuminating right in front of you. You want to see further. If you light up what's right in front of you, you don't see as well. So there's some of those recalls that you should pay attention to, and it would benefit you. And they're always free.
1: And the other thing is too, and this is what it really, I mean, it used to be, it seems like there's a lot more recalls now.
0: Mm-hmm.
1: And the reason there are a lot more recalls now is because I saw the article about the 4,000 cars in the Detroit Free Press, because that showed up on my feed.
0: I used to deliver that on my bike.
1: Right. I wouldn't have known about that.
0: That I delivered it on my bike?
1: Right, yeah. I wouldn't have known about that recall at any point in history previous to 4 years ago.
0: Right.
1: That's why there seems like there's so much more. They always were out there. But now I see, the Toyota has another. Why?
0: And you won't see them unless.
1: Because I get Motor Trend. Yeah,
0: they're fillers. I call those fillers. Yes. When the big news stories are in between,
1: mm-hmm.
0: you have the same thing. Like right now we're in a, I knew that there wasn't a lot going on. I didn't even have to look because the news I was hearing was local stuff. You know, hey, did you hear the baseball? Did you hear about this local event that happened? Instead of
1: right
0: leading off with the giant ones.
1: Or in your feed, you'll see that there was a recall. And then when you click on it, it was 4 weeks ago. It's just that your feed is recycling.
0: You finally
1: saw it
0: because the other stuff was in front of it.
1: Let's talk to Bob. Bob, you're on the End of the Hood Show. What can we do for you?
11: Yeah, I've got a headlight issue with a 2018 Subaru Forester.
1: Okay.
11: Driver's side headlight has been burning out, something terrible. I went and just tried putting in an LED. After a while, it was just kind of flashing real quickly. It kind of looked on the web, and the only thing I could figure out is somehow they have to try to possibly clean out any corrosion that may have occurred in there or replace some of the wiring. What are your thoughts?
1: How easy is it to change the light bulb?
11: That's not that very hard.
1: Okay.
11: That's pretty simple.
1: That is, that was my, in the Prius, we had a problem with the headlights.
0: Just change it.
1: But it was super easy to change, and they were really affordable, so I just put in new headlights every few
0: months. It sounds like he's got a voltage issue, Chris, because if he's got an LED that flashes, it's usually a voltage issue. And if he's got a factory one, that a halogen that's burnt out, they'll burn out with voltage issues. So I would measure voltage. Now, you have to measure the voltage with the bulb plugged in and operating. Not if you unplug it, you're going to have great voltage. But when it's under a load, you're going to have to measure it with the load on it and operating, see what it is and compare it side to side. Look at the left, look at the right. If you've got 13.1 volts on the right and you've got, 11.6 on the left or something more or less, you got to figure out what's going on. It could be in the socket. There's a lot of pigtail connectors sold to repair those ends.
1: And that was my issue, was the pigtail.
0: Could be in the fuse box, could be in the relay. It could be many things, but like on your car, Chris, you had to replace that pigtail socket and the bulb, and then all of a sudden magically it was fixed.
1: Uh-huh.
0: You don't think that little bit of change makes that difference. And the other thing is you get corrosion in there. That's why we use the CRC dielectric grease.
1: Yeah.
0: It's like, what do you use this for? It's like, well, you use it in light sockets to keep moisture out and keep the fixture operating properly.
1: Right. Does that help you? Does that help you out there, Bob?
11: Yeah. I'll do what I can do.
1: Is that
11: or change bulbs?
1: It goes in the Prius. That was easy. So especially the one side, I was all fine with buying them in bulk, and they sold them in bulk. By the way, if your headlight, if there's somebody that sells them in a six pack,
0: it's like Christmas bulbs or something.
1: Yeah, exactly. Is that something on a Subaru 2018? Can anybody fix that, or is he going to be best served
0: anybody.
1: By taking it? Okay.
0: I think anybody.
1: You'll be able to
0: independent shop. Yeah.
1: Troubleshoot that and see what it is. All right, there we go. That'll do it for another hour of the Under the Hood Show. Until next time, you can join us at underthehoodshow.com and like our Facebook page and take part in the Facebook conversations on our group page. You can find that at Facebook. 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
16: Will go down. I'm Pam Puso, Fox News. That promise to American farmers from President Trump, who took part in a roundtable yesterday in Wisconsin, fuel and fertilizer are costing more as a result of the conflict with Iran, and the president is hoping to shore up support before the November elections.
17: The midterms are coming up, and I hope you people are really spiritized, because we're at a point, we're going to come out of Iran very quickly, and it's going to be very strong, one way or the other. Whether it's a piece of paper or the very tough way, okay? The very tough way is maybe the easier way.
16: On the heels of a better-than-expected jobs report, the market took a tumble, the Dow falling nearly 700 points. Fox's Jessica Rosenthal has more.
18: The Department of Labor reported a gain of 172,000 jobs in May, more than analysts expected. And the March and April jobs numbers were revised up by 93,000 jobs. The president told reporters on Air Force One Friday,
17: I hope the market starts to learn that when you have good numbers, the market should go up, not down.
18: But hot hiring and higher inflation could lead the Fed, under the new chair, Kevin Warsh, to raise interest rates. The president said he trusted Warsh.
17: The reason they go down is if it's doing well, people say, oh, we have to stop inflation. And it doesn't mean inflation. In fact, it could be just the opposite.
18: The numbers showed average hourly wages rose 3.4% compared to last May. Jessica Rosenthal, Fox News.
16: Palestinian health officials say Israeli forces have killed a 7-month-old baby in the West Bank. The infant was killed last night after Israeli forces allegedly fired on a car. Israel says the vehicle was shot out because it appeared to be accelerating toward Israeli soldiers. Israel is now investigating that incident. 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
19: Temperatures being 30 degrees above average.
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16: Despite the ongoing allegations involving Maine Democratic Senate candidate Graham Plattner, Democratic leaders are still supporting him. Fox's Kevin Cork has the latest from Washington.
21: California Democrat Congressman Ro Khanna, who told the crowd at the Plattner rally in Maine, no one should make excuses for past relationship problems, but he still praised Plattner for taking accountability for his past. Now, for his part, Plattner, joined by his wife Amy, accused his opponents of trying to weaponize salacious allegations. Plattner, political warts and all, appears to still be just fine. so long as he can beat Susan Collins, which, of course, may or may not happen.
16: Plattner says he struggled with

0: PTSD, drinking, and depression in the wake of his military service, and that he's not proud of his past behavior but has been working to improve himself. Secretary of War Pete Hegseth is in Normandy, France, to commemorate the 82nd anniversary of the D-Day landings. The secretary honored the sacrifices of the American troops who helped liberate Europe during World War II. During today's ceremony, he emphasized that the site is more than just a resting place.
1: It is a monument to the unyielding spirit of the American warrior, a testament to the supreme sacrifices our warriors made to liberate an entire continent from the grip of tyranny.
0: D-Day on June 6, 1944 was the largest amphibious invasion in history. A second case of the flesh-eating screwworm parasite has been confirmed in Texas by the Department of Agriculture. The new case was detected on a ranch about 6 miles away from the first positive case of screwworm in Texas. The government discovered the second infestation after testing a number of suspect cases. Screwworms are parasitic flies that deposit eggs in open wounds or mucous membranes of warm-blooded animals. Pam Puzo, Fox News.
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8: Hey, welcome into a brand new weekend of the National Defense. My name is Randy Miller. We do this show for one reason only. We do it for our active duty military, our veterans, and their families. We're here for you. We love you. God bless you. Big show with a big man this week. Dolph Lundgren. Yeah. Played the Russian boxer who killed Apollo Creed in Rocky IV. He's going to be with us and talk all about that. Plus, he's got a brand new memoir. And brand new to late night, Ben Glebe is doing a late night comedy show on YouTube. The first ever from his living room with a studio audience. That's pretty fascinating. And the great Andy Richter, actor, comedian, writer, talk show announcer, sidekick for Conan O'Brien. He's in a new movie called Obsession, which is fantastic and out right now. We'll talk to all of them, plus 60 seconds of service, and so much more this week on the National Defense. And one of our favorite guys, Andy Richter, is with us. You know him, of course, from Conan O'Brien, comedian, writer, incredible dancer on Dancing with the Stars. And he's in hey, listen, I so enjoyed you on that, man. I mean, you brought just such a different kind of fun and perspective to that. That was so fun watching. And now you're on tour with them, right?
9: Was on tour. The tour finally ended for those poor people. They were on tour from the middle of January till the end of May, pretty much solid. It was a grind. And I mean, in those shows, for me, you know, I did about 6 weeks. I broke it up into two pieces just because I knew that 6 weeks solid would be a little too much. And also just I can't, you know, there's a lot going on at home. I can't just leave my wife alone with all the work that's back here for that long. But for those dancers, those shows, it's like an NBA game. It's like a soccer game. And they're doing it night in and night out with only one, you know, we had Mondays off and that was it. But it was really fun. It was really a fun. I told them. I said, "This is like one of the great adventures of my life." You know, doing that.
8: That's cool.
9: Doing the TV show and then doing the tour with them, and they just, the production was so nice to me, and the dancers were so nice to me, and I feel like I have another show business family that I'm a part of now.
8: Right. Yeah, and you know, when you do something like that, and you're taken out of your comfort zone, which I'm to the point now where I don't even think I have a comfort zone.
9: Yeah,
8: you know, I mean, everything I do now is some degree of uncomfortableness, and I guess that becomes your new comfort zone. But and now you're in this this crazy movie obsession, which did anybody think it was going to be this huge?
9: No, I don't think anybody thought it was going to be this huge, but I knew something was going to happen with it because, I mean, I've done independent movies, you know, and, you know, the deal when you do something like that is you go and you shoot it, and it's not a very luxurious shoot, but everybody's very hardworking and very earnest and devoted to the project. And then they, you know, they get it edited and they take it to film festivals and they hope that somebody is going to come along. You know, it's like a bake sale. You put stuff out and you hope it sells. And and a lot of the time it doesn't. It's really hard to get something to connect with buyers, especially nowadays. You know, they want a sure hit all the time. And this, I knew that this was different. I knew from seeing Curry Barker as the director, and he and his partner Cooper, is producing partner. These two young guys, they were making lots of comedy videos on YouTube, and they also were working in horror, which is a very similar. I tell people there's not a lot of difference because you're talking about setup and payoff, and the payoff is either a laugh or a scream. And He had these amazing, and I mean, people should go look him up on YouTube, because I saw a movie called Milk and Cereal, spelled S-E-R-I-A-L, like serial killer, that he did. That's about an hour that I think they shot on a camcorder, and it's fantastic. And then I got the script for this movie, and it was absolutely bananas, but really good, you know, like really well put together, pretty airtight. And I knew something would happen with this. And I told him the night of the premiere, I said, because he said, I didn't have any idea that any of this would happen. I said, I knew something would happen, not as big as it's been. But it's just, it's a basic story of something really good being appreciated and actual kind of true talent being recognized.
8: And I love the idea of getting what you'd hope for at a big price and in a strong degree. I love that premise. We're talking to Andy Richter here in the National Defense. And also, hey, my congratulations. You know, I follow your Instagram. I get all the Andy Richter newsletters. I've signed up for the bonus package. And I found out, congratulations, you've been named Commander in Beef.
9: Yes.
8: Second annual Weenie 500.
9: Yeah. Yeah, that was a fun day. That was the Friday before, you know, the Indy 500 on Sunday, and I went to Indianapolis, and I was the first commander in beef. And the Oscar Mayer, they love their puns, but it was a race of all six weenie mobiles.
10: So good.
9: Going around the track at a top speed of 60 miles an hour. And I think they can go faster, but I think Oscar Mayer didn't want them to go faster.
10: Yeah,
9: I think they had strict instructions. Don't go over 60 because those things have a high center of gravity. And I don't think anybody wants to see one of those go over. That was an amazing day. That was when I knew like I've done something right because I got to do something like that.
10: That's what's so cool about you, though, Andy. I mean, you do all these fun things, and you can tell that you're having fun with it. And I want to talk about your podcast a little bit, the three questions with Andy Richter. Now, do you always post on your Instagram? Do you post what the question's going to be for the week?
9: Well, no, they're the same questions every week. They are where do you come from? Where are you going? And what have you learned? And it's just basically, I've been through a lot of therapy and I believe in it. And I kind of like those conversations. And I'm not asking for people to spill their guts, but I do think, thinking about your past and thinking about why you are the way you are and what you're going to do about it and with it are just some of the most interesting conversations that a person can have. And it's not always that. It's certainly not a heavy show. I mean, I'm not afraid to talk about kind of deeper things on the show, but that's not, you know, I'm not asking people in there so that they can just, air all their dirty laundry for my content. I don't want anyone to be uncomfortable, but I do think that if people are willing to talk about things, and I've learned this in my own life, I've struggled with depression for years. And when you talk about it, it does tend to make people feel not so alone. And I do think that it's always interesting to hear people who aren't afraid to sort of give a little bit more of themselves than beyond the basic sort of showbiz, glib, smiley kind of nonsense. Like I say, the show's meant to be fun and funny, and it is. And there's a lot of times, especially when I have old friends on there, where we just shoot the breeze. We're not trying to figure anything out.
10: Well, and you know, those kind of questions. So our show is basically for active duty military veterans and their families. And I always love to ask veterans, what was it that inspired you to get into the military? And the answers are all over the board.
9: And I can imagine.
10: And it's always just so interesting to hear what they say. And I want to thank you guys. And when you were with Conan, you guys would do so many military salutes and tributes. And thank you for that.
9: Sure. Oh, thank you. I'm proud to. Thank you.
10: Yeah, that's just fantastic. Well, Andy, everybody needs to go see Obsession. Get your One Wish Willow ready to go.
9: Yeah.
10: Man, thank you so much for the time and continue great success.
9: Thank you so much, Randy.
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10: Ben Gleed is with us, active stand-up comedian, news commentator, writer. He's got a brand new concept for a hilarious late-night talk show. First ever talk show produced by YouTube, and it's called Good Night with Ben Gleed. He's on with us here at the National Defense. Ben, how you doing?
9: I'm so good, Randy. Thanks for having me, and thank you to everybody listening for your service to our nation. We don't have a nation without you guys, so thank you.
10: Appreciate that, man. I just watched your monologue from one of the shows last week, and you do this entire show from your house.
9: That is sadly true. The studio you're seeing right now is in my home. We have a full-on late-night studio with a 20-person curated audience of my friends and artists and entrepreneurs that are going to come be part of our post-show experience when the camera leaves the studio towards the end of the show and follows us into the rest of the house. But even in the studio, it's just jam-packed with crew and staff and friends. And then on top of that, it's the first ever worldwide audience in late night history where you can purchase a ticket for just $10 to be on our video walls and
0: camera on, mic on, participate in the show, interact with me, ask a question of our guests at different select moments in the show, laugh, applaud, and literally create the energy from wherever in the world you happen to be. You can be part of Late Night for the first time. So it's both very intimate, inside my home, something my girlfriend who just moved in is already regretting. And it's also more worldwide than any late night show's ever been. It's a conundrum.

0: Conundrum is confusing. It's a paradox, but because why not? We're living in confusing times.
1: Yeah. Well, I mean, the timing on it obviously is perfect right now, since all of the other late night comedy shows have been canceled and taken away from us. So, and I know that you are a very political guy. You like to weigh in on some of the big issues, which I greatly applaud, man. I mean, it's nice to see somebody take a stand on some things. And I saw your you actually debated Charlie Kirk on abortion, and I'm like, the balls on this guy. I mean, that's some heavyweight stuff.
0: Thanks, man. Yeah, Charlie invited me, rest in peace to him, to his studio in Arizona to debate him a few years back, and it, created this very infamous meme moment where it's called the dolphin fetus moment, where I held up a picture of a fetus and I said, "Do you really believe this is a human being?" And he said, "Without a doubt." And I said, "This is a dolphin fetus, Charlie." And it went viral many, many times, and I think that clip kept popping up in his face throughout the rest of his life. So now that he's gone, I certainly apologize for that. But in the moment, you gotta make your points in the ways that you know how. And I don't plan for this late night show to be very political in that way. We'll make political jokes. We're gonna try to hit both
1: Sure.
0: sides. I want people to be entertained. I think late nights become a bit too polarizing politically, but I definitely have always spoken out. I will going into the future when I feel like you need to speak out. It's important, I think, as a citizen to stand up for what you believe to be right. But also, it's important as a citizen, I've learned to embrace your fellow countrymen, whatever political stripe they're part of, and try to bring people together, get us out of the algorithmic divide that is keeping us on split ends of this great country. And so, trying to find that balance. But more than anything, I want to just open people's minds to different kind of guests you've ever seen in late night, trying to book thought leaders, entrepreneurs alongside Hollywood celebrities, and try to just have conversations that kind of bring everybody into the fold and create kind of a common water cooler again.
1: So interesting. We're talking to Ben Glebe here on the National Defense. I was just talking to my wife last night about, and I couldn't believe this because I was such a huge fan of Charlie Rose, and I think he's one of
0: Love
1: the
0: him.
1: great interviewers of all time. And I was talking to her about Charlie Rose, and we watched a couple of interviews that Charlie had, and that's what it seems like. That's what he tried to do. It was a very diverse mix of guests, from renowned architects to comedians to celebrities, and I love that concept. And for you to kind of venture into that arena, that is a totally different type of show that hasn't been around for a long time.
0: Thank you. Yeah, modern late night has not done that. Charlie, I loved his show as well. Just black background, in-depth interviews, but it was a very serious show. And I want to bring that to a comedy show, to a variety late night show, and help expose people around the world through comedy to these different ideas and modalities and concepts that can level up their lives, teach them how to improve their relationships, their communication with their partners, biohackers, wellness experts, money experts. So we're having on alongside celebrities like Bob Odenkirk, Sophia Bush, Nikki Glaser, Tiffany Haddish, Jeffrey Ross, Craig Robinson, Jamila Jamil, Chelsea Handler. We're going to be having thought leaders like Dr. Mark Hyman to level up your health, Andrew Huberman of Huberman Lab, Dr. Shefali to teach you about how to level up your parenting and be more conscious in your relationships. Lori Gottlieb of New York Times Ask a Therapist column to teach you how to just improve your own life, improve your relationships. Nicole Lappin of the Number One Money podcast. David Eagleman will be one of our guests this week from the Number One Science podcast, Intercosmos. Just trying to really dive deep. 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I'm really excited to be able to bring conversations like that to people and to make fun of all those people as well.

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4: 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Today, rain showers likely this morning, then showers and thunderstorms developing with a high near 85. Tonight, a chance of showers and thunderstorms, mostly cloudy, with a low around 73. Looking ahead to Sunday, a chance of rain showers, then thunderstorms likely. Partly sunny with a high near 88. Currently, it's 75 and overcast. I'm Bill Banks with your weather flash.
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11: Talking to Ben Glebe, the show's Good Night with Ben Glebe, YouTube's first ever late night talk show. 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
12: We have snacks for the overflow audience in the living room. We don't want food in the studio, so it's a snack-free environment here in the studio just to avoid having to redo the carpet. But in the post-show, we got a full charcuterie table. We sometimes have pizza and salad. We have an open bar for everybody for the post-show, so that's exciting for sure. A joint or two may be sparked, may already have.

0: I live an exclusive glimpse not only into me and my friends, but also into how we hang behind the scenes, all of it part of the show.
1: That's cool, man. And Nikki Glaser, I guess, was is an investor in this.
0: That's right. Yeah, my dear friend, she wanted to help bring it to life, and she very kindly helped do that. And she'll be on soon. I can't wait to have her on. And I'm really fortunate to have these people that believe in me. Scott Galloway, also, just like really, really cool people.
1: That's so cool, man. I wish you all the best. This is a it's a great idea. It's probably long overdue, and for YouTube to take a runner on it, man, that says the world also. So congratulations, Ben, on everything, and continued great success.
0: Thank you, Randy. I really appreciate that. And I invite anybody that's listening to be part of the show. Get a ticket at makeitagoodnight.com. 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Or if you're really cool, you would do both. The coolest people do both.
1: Well, maybe you think about in the future, maybe an entire military audience night.
0: Oh, I would love that. That would be really cool. No, I've always been a huge supporter of our military. We, like I said up top, we don't have a country without the people that are supporting us. And I hope people always remember that our military is completely separate from politics. Our armed services sign up to protect us, regardless of who's in charge, regardless of what the debate is about. Whether the right move is here or there, they sign up and say, we will trust that we're in the best interest of our nation. We're going to go and protect us. We're going to go and keep us safe. We're going to go and protect the future. And so just a huge debt of gratitude to everybody that volunteers to do that. It's an incredible thing. You're a lot braver than me. And so hopefully I can bring you some laughs as a thank you.
1: Thank you, Ben. Appreciate the comments, man. Have a great show.
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10: It's Randy Miller, and man, you know, we love having patriots on this program, and I don't think you could find a better patriot than Joey Jones of Fox. 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A Marine Corps veteran reached the rank of staff sergeant. He suffered a life-changing injury in Afghanistan, resulting in the loss of both his legs above the knee. Since his recovery, he's dedicated himself to improving the lives of all veterans and their families. Got a brand new book kind of based on that effort, too, called Behind the Badge, Answering the Call to Serve on America's Home Front. Joey Jones joins us here in the National Defense. Joey, how are you?
11: I'm good. How are you?
10: Good, man. What a great book. And, you know, this is something that I think I've been waiting on for a long time now, because I've been doing this show for a little over 10 years, and getting veterans to talk about their time in service, getting first responders to talk about what goes on in their mind and in their heart when they're answering a call, it's just things that they don't talk about. And for some reason, they talked about all of that stuff to you.
11: So I guess they were comfortable sharing their stories with me because I was able to explain to them how helpful that first book I wrote called Unbroken Bonds of Battle. That was non-service members and a widow. And all of the feedback from that book were other veterans and family members saying, man, this really helped me. And I think everybody in this book, Behind the Badge, all the first responders are in my personal life. I go hunting with them. One's my brother-in-law. One of is like an uncle to me. I've known since I was 3 years old. A couple, you know, I don't know as well, but I have a good friendship with. And I think they all really understood that and trusted that. And once I explained to them that it would really be helpful to other first responders, to other communities. From the point of selflessness, they were comfortable doing it. And some of them still were, you know, a little guarded because they don't want the attention to be on them. You know, that's evident in the job they do.
10: Yeah, and you see that a lot, you know, not just with first responders, but obviously with the veterans and World War II veterans for some reason. You know, we've had so many authors on with us that have talked about the heroics of some World War II vets and that their families had no idea. And I think it is just that aspect of just doing my job, ma'am.
11: Absolutely. I think like there are several lessons to be learned from this book. People have asked me what I learned from the book. Mm. And what I learned from the book is that the mental health portion of their job, the support they get, is fully grassroots. It's really the truth is, and I knew this going into it, there isn't any national conversation about the trauma that first responders endure, yet we still fill those jobs every day. So those people are going into it and sticking with it, knowing that whatever effect it has on them negatively is their cross to bear. That type of selflessness, we really only acknowledge in our military. And I'm not saying that it's better or worse, but it's rare. And maybe it's a little bit more common than we want to acknowledge. And maybe it's in our community and maybe it's in our family and in our church more than we realize.
10: Yeah, that's a good point. We're talking to Joey Jones here in the National Defense, his new book, Behind the Badge, 9 phenomenal stories answering the call to serve on America's home front. And just kind of sticking with that for a second, Joey, you talked about the mental aspect of this. And, you know, I'm reading Clay Hedrick's story, who is a firefighter. And I mean, they talked about a medical call that they had. And, you know, you kind of tend to forget that firefighters, a lot of that is medical calls. And they said he showed up on scene, learned that a child had been run over by a truck. And that just about that was just about his last day on the job, right?
11: He says it. Clay talks very matter-of-factly. He's the guy that I've known since I was 3 years old. He's like an uncle to me. And he's very intelligent, but his education is the fire department. So he lays it out like it is. And what he's saying is that was one of the first incidents they went on. Mm. And what the reason why he brings that story into it was, you know, you don't just jump in the, like you jump in the river and you go with the pace of the stream, right? It's not like you get to ease your way into it. And the reason why he brought that up was he just happened to have a mentor, a boss that really guided him through that and said, listen, you can get through this and we're going to help you. But that's the grassroots nature of it. It isn't like there's some sort of program that first responders all across the country go through to prepare them for the trauma that they're going to see. I mean, Jeremy Judd talks about in the book, nobody told him how many dead people he would see as a game warden. And it's that kind of that idea of these individuals figure it out for themselves and they do it in every city in this country. I mean, Clay Hedrick is a fireman for the Dalton Fire Department in Dalton, Georgia, which is maybe a top 15 size city in the state of Georgia, which is not saying much for, you know, the Midwest or Northeast or out West.
10: Right. Yeah. And it kind of made me feel better, actually, Joey, to hear that, because you wonder about that. I've wondered about that. You know, the people that are out there as first responders, do they just can they turn it off and on like that? Or how do they process those kind of situations? And that was the first kind of firsthand report that I've ever read where they had to deal with something and deal with it, you know, immediately. Right.
11: Well, when you get through all 9 stories, what you learn is that there isn't a protocol that they all go through. They all do it differently, but they all do it. Most of them start that journey on their own and have to decide for themselves, hey, I want to continue to see this every day. Little kids get killed and people treat each other badly and people get murdered and worse. And what they decide on their own, each individual, I mean, Caitlin Cafula that's in there, she became a police officer because her brother sacrificed himself to save others on the road against a drunk driver as a police officer. And when she went to his funeral, she was felt compelled to take his spot on the force. And so they all get there in different ways, but they all decide at some point or another that whatever sacrifice they have to make, their mission is worth it. And for them, their mission is to keep the rest of us safe.
10: Yeah, absolutely. And the SWAT sniper that you talked to, Tommy, he had an interesting way of putting that and how they dealt with that, the trash compactor theory. Just keep packing it on down, right?
11: That's right. But, you know, like in conversation with him, which is what I've learned with vets, at some point you've got to empty that thing out. And that's where they all, like Clay's story, Jeremy's story, both really hit on. At some point they had to ask for some help, find some help, talk it out. And I think what they all do, which is consistent with World War II veterans, is they sit around and talk about it in the police precinct, in the fire hall, on the SWAT team. And in those moments, that's when you get to decompress. And I know from my own experience that talking about things is healing from them. You have to process them. That's how you process them. I think that's why the vets from World War II came back and built our country into a superpower, yep, because they had to take a month on a ship to get over here.
10: Well, and, you know, so many people, after they leave the service, they want to continue that mission. So they look around for whether it's, I don't know, Team Rubicon, they become a state trooper, a firefighter, and they just have that mentality, I guess, you know, built inside them. You talked about, you know, why would a Mexican-American combat vet choose to work as a medic for the Border Patrol, knowing the stigma that he would face and all the other problems there?
11: Yeah, you know, Vince Vargas is, if you don't know him, look his name up. He's a celebrity, actually, now, but I've known him since before that. He was, he decided one day to be an actor, so he went and got on the show The Mayans, which was ran several seasons. But Vince Vargas is just one of those guys that he puts a smile on everybody's face he's around. He has that kind of gravity about him. And I think he knew that, and I think he saw an opportunity to be helpful in a unique way with Border Patrol. And so he was search and rescue. He's a medic. But Border Patrol search and rescue is one of their two special operations. So it's a high intensity job. And it was a place for him to fulfill that desire, because you really get addicted to the adrenaline of operating. And it was a place for him to fulfill that desire, but from wholly a saving people standpoint, not a going and killing the bad guys standpoint. And for him, the psychological trauma of it was personally identifying with people that were, you know, almost to the point of dehydration, to the point of death in the desert, that were essentially breaking our laws, but he was there to help them and save them and communicate for them. And that is a duality that we're experiencing as a society right now. So I think his chapter is really, really important and just gives you almost an objective view of a controversial topic, which is the human element.
10: See, I love that. We're talking to Joey Jones here in the National Defense, the new book, Behind the Badge, Answering the Call to Serve on America's Home Front. I love the fact that, you know, you're putting names and faces and stories to everybody in this book, because you're right. I mean, a lot of the times, especially with immigration or anything like that, you see something on the news and it's just numbers and it's mass amounts of people. And so when you could put a face to that and understand how tough it is on both sides of that situation. I mean, you know, to be a Border Patrol agent, a Mexican Border Patrol agent, man, it's, you know, you're coming face to face with your brothers.
11: You are, but I mean, look at the demographics. A large portion, if not the majority, of Border Patrol agents are Hispanic. It helps to be able to speak Spanish to do that job.
10: Sure.
11: And so the reason why I point that out is this idea, the whole book shows it, they are both extraordinary people, but they're a lot more common than we realize. Because if you live in a town that has police and fire, you're experiencing people with these same type experiences. If you've met any Border Patrol agent, there's a good chance it's somebody of Hispanic descent. And they understand the issue as both a proud American and as a human being, that their family got here in some way, shape, or form at one point.
10: Yeah, absolutely. We're talking to Joey Jones here from Fox News, Fox Nation, the new book, Behind the Badge, Answering the Call to Serve on America's Home Front. Joey, let's talk about your story a little bit. What was your experience like in the military?
11: Yeah, I was a United States Marine. I joined back in 2005 as soon as I got out of high school. And I didn't know much of anything about the Marine Corps other than the movie Full Metal Jacket. So I wasn't really sure what to expect. My two best friends kind of talked me into it. And And so I went to the Marine Corps, and I originally went as a communications repairman. So I was working on Singar radios, and that just wasn't the job for me. Like, I was good at it because I could be, but I didn't want to be. So I volunteered for everything, and through a series of unfortunate events, or fortunate, I ended up being getting put as security for EOD in Iraq in 2007, and fell in love with that job. And in the Marine Corps, we treat it a little bit differently than the other services. It's you got to be 21 years old. You got to re-enlist to do it. You can't come in off the street. And they really treat it as a, what they call a critical skills operator, something special. And so I basically put in a package to be looked at and interviewed for it. And the EOD team I was supporting in Iraq gave me the thumbs up. So I went from the truck behind them providing security to their truck learning, and finished that deployment with them, came back with the EOD school. And then went to Afghanistan as an EOD technician in 2010, and worked for about 6 months in a pretty kinetic environment, and stepped on an IED on August 6, 2010, and lost both my legs above the knee, and realized I couldn't take bombs apart for a living anymore. And my dad was a brick and block mason, and you can't really do that. So I had to find something else, and found my way into what I do now.
10: Wow. You know, we've had some EOD people on the show, and it's just a, man, you talk about a special human being to put your, literally to put your life on the line every day. Thank you so much for your service. But, you know, it's also, to me, you know, you suffer some kind of an injury like that. It would be easy just to crawl into a hole. And, you know, you did the very opposite of that. What was it for you? Was it your faith? Was it your family? I mean, what was it that got you to that point?
11: I think a couple things. One, each individual in this world is unique in their experiences and how they respond. I think that when I look back at the guys that I recovered with, I mean, you've got Brian Mast, that's a member of Congress. You've got Rob Jones that ran 30 marathons in 30 days. There are others that are Lieutenant Dan, we called him, he's a captain now, Navy SEAL. He's done all kind of extraordinary things. Another guy, I can't think of his name right now, but he lost some version of all four limbs, and he's done all kind of amazing things. So, you know, I'm not unique in the sense of I didn't let it get me down. I mean, unfortunately, you have movies like Born on the 4th of July, and people think that's what it is. Or you see, you know, Lieutenant Dan and think, okay, well, the veterans go through that. It's my experience that the job you did matters. So I did a job that my peers were injured like that. So I was exposed to it. Also, the higher intensity jobs generally are a little bit better trained for the mental resilience. So we had some training for that. But I think most importantly for me was quite simply, I had a son, I had a family, and I had responsibility. And I was going to fulfill that responsibility either with or without legs.
10: Man, that is incredible. And yeah, we did the show from the Warrior Games last year at Disney World. And, you know, to see some of these athletes compete at an extremely high level. I mean, the wheelchair basketball, are you kidding me? That's brutal.
11: Yeah, no, that was a big thing, especially when I first got injured. The Marine Corps was very proud of it, because until they made MARSOC their own team, the Marine Corps tend to mop up on most of those. but long story short, I mean, you just got to find purpose in life. For me, it was taking care of my family, focusing on my career and education. For other guys, it's, you know, Paralympic sports. And for other guys, it was getting back into the fight in one way or another. Just about every service, I know the Marine Corps, just about every service allowed catastrophically injured, combat injured service members to stay in for a full 20. So finding other ways to serve was a big part of it for a lot of guys.
10: That's so cool. Well, the book is great. It's called Behind the Badge, Answering the Call to Serve on America's Home Front. It will give you a different perspective on the men and women who respond to all the emergencies, and it'll give you a much deeper appreciation for those folks. Joey, thanks for writing this. This is great stuff.
11: You know, the nine individuals in the book wrote it through their lived experiences. I had the honor of compiling it and adding my thoughts, and I'm just so excited about it. I think I'll leave you with this. You know, the worst days of our lives is another shift for them. And I start the book with that experience with my own dad. And I just hope people will take that away from this, of like just an added appreciation at how much we take for granted when we leave the house, knowing that if we get in a car wreck, somebody will be there. Mm-hmm. If somebody hurts us, somebody will be there to seek justice. If a disaster happens, somebody will be there to save us.
10: Wow. Yeah, that's a great reminder and a great takeaway. Joey Jones, thank you so much for the time. We'll be right back here in the National Defense.
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2: Watching and waiting. I'm Paul Stevens, Fox News. An ultimatum issued by Iran in the Middle East. Fox's Max Gordon in Tel Aviv.
7: Iran's foreign minister saying again today that a deal between the U.S. and Iran will only come when fighting ends in Lebanon as well. So far, that hasn't happened, with Israel and Hezbollah again trading fire today. Earlier in the week, Israeli troops moved further into Lebanon than they had in over 25 years. Over the past week, the Israeli Defense Force reported striking 650 Hezbollah targets and killing 125 Hezbollah fighters. On Wednesday, Israel and Lebanon agreed to a ceasefire, but Hezbollah, which was not part of the negotiations, has rejected that agreement. Lebanon's president telling CNN that it's unacceptable that Iran is using his country as a bargaining chip in their negotiations with the United States. In Tel Aviv, Max Gordon, Fox News.
2: And the military saying Friday it shot down four drones launched by Iran. Bahrain saying it intercepted ballistic missiles and drones today that were fired from Iran. Monthly jobs numbers coming in higher than expected for May, surprising analysts for 2 months in a row now.
12: The Department of Labor reported a gain of 172,000 jobs in May, more than analysts expected. And the March and April jobs numbers were revised up by 93,000 jobs. The president told reporters on Air Force One Friday.
13: I hope the market starts to learn that when you have good numbers, the market should go up, not down.
12: But hot hiring and higher inflation could lead the Fed under the new chair, Kevin Warsh, to raise interest rates. The president said he trusted Warsh.
13: The reason they go down is if it's doing well, people say, no, we have to stop inflation. And it doesn't mean inflation. In fact, it could be just the opposite.
12: The numbers showed average hourly wages rose 3.4% compared to last May. Jessica Rosenthal, Fox News.
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2: President Trump on the road yesterday at a Wisconsin roundtable, assuring farmers that gas and fertilizer prices will go down. Fox's Kevin Corr.
17: The trip to America's dairy land, of course, part of his continued effort to connect with voters and tout his administration's successes. And, of course, to also remind Americans that any and all success that happens here in this great country is because of you.
13: You all built this country, not the complainers, not the wise guys. You all built this country.
17: Also told the farmers he wouldn't mind trading lives with them. President also walked away with some bright, shiny new hardware. Two-time Olympic gold medalist Jordan Stoltz gave him one of his gold medals.
2: And this is the first time the president visited Wisconsin since his 2024 election campaign. Turning to California in the race for governor there, a prominent Democrat takes another step.
18: Democrat Javier Becerra claiming one of two spots on the November ballot in the race to succeed California Governor Gavin Newsom, who is term limited, while President Trump backed conservative commentator Steve Hilton and billionaire Democrat Tom Steyer continue to battle for the other spot. Becerra touted his over three decades in public office, including as former Health and Human Services Secretary and California Attorney General. Hilton and President Trump have slammed the length of time it takes for California to process votes as elections officials continue to count ballots. Becerra accusing the president of trying to undermine confidence in the state's elections. Kristen Goodwin, Fox News.
2: An Israeli airstrike on southern Lebanon today, Saturday, killed several members of the Lebanese military, including a senior officer. That's according to what the Lebanese army said. This coming after the two sides reached a recent new ceasefire deal. Local television stations reporting that two members of the military were killed in the airstrike, including reportedly a high-ranking brigadier general. I'm Paul Stevens. This is Fox News.
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20: Some people, WJNT.
21: Okay, so here's the deal. Whenever I get out of an Uber, I just don't, like, open the door and jump out. I don't do that.
22: What do you do?
21: Well, it's like...
22: Lay down, take a nap?
21: No, I actually feel around to make sure that I haven't left anything.
22: Okay, that's fine.
21: And then if it's dark, then I'll actually turn on my phone's flashlight and then take a look around. Because, you know, once they drive off...
22: Yeah, they're gone.
21: It's it.
22: It's like they disappear. It's like a ghost car.
21: So Uber came out with their annual lost and found list. Things that people have left in an Uber that have been unbelievable.
22: You got to think the number one thing is cell phones.
21: Exactly. Over a million.
22: A million phones?
21: Yes, yes.
22: Apple's just licking their chops.
21: Yeah, and they have a solution to this. I'm going to tell you more about that in a second. But first, here are some other things that were left in an Uber. My favorite, an ankle bracelet.
22: Like the jewelry or one of the ones the cops give you?
21: The cops give you. He's got the Uber. And you just figure out, yeah, I'm going to take this sucker off right now. Dentures.
22: Ooh. That's very important.
21: A 20 pounds of duck sausage.
22: That's a lot of sausage.
21: That's a lot of sausage.
22: Of any kind of sausage. But then duck is even more specific.
21: Live butterflies.
22: Oh, no. You forgot your life. They're not going to be live for very long.
21: No, it's not.
22: If you were an Uber driver and you look back and you see live butterflies, do you just chuck it out the window and carry on with your life?
21: Well, I would want to set them free.
22: I don't want a responsibility of live butterflies.
21: Oh, okay. My favorite one. Somebody left a dishwasher.
22: How?
21: Like a desk, you know, like a tabletop dishwasher. Not one of those big ones, but just a dishwasher.
22: Oh, I didn't even know there was a tabletop dishwasher.
21: There is, like, for apartments.
22: Okay.
21: Yeah. So, I mean, but think about that. how do you not notice, like, you can't got in the car with right. a 50-pound dishwasher?
22: I got in the car with this huge, heavy box, and now that burden's been lifted. Maybe they didn't want to throw it, didn't know where to throw it away, so they're like, I'll just take an Uber and leave it there.
21: You know what? You could do that in New York. That would be the best way.
22: Someone else's problem.
21: And so Uber has a new way for you to get your stuff back. We're going to talk about that, as well as I want you to think about, what are the top cities where people leave the weirdest things? What are the top cities?
22: Okay.
21: And before we get to all that, I'd like to thank Carbonite for helping to make this show possible. I mean, think about all the irreplaceable moments on your computer, your kids' photos, you have important records, just years and years of work and so many memories. 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Okay, so what is America's most forgetful city?
22: San Francisco, because it's Uber, and a lot of people Uber in San Francisco. It's not a lot of driving.
21: No.
22: New York?
21: Yes.
22: Well, that was too easy of an answer.
21: And then comes Miami, and then comes Chicago.
22: Okay.
21: So the Uber has a brand new feature. So let's say you do forget something in the Uber car.
22: Right.
21: Is that you can message Uber. They will message the driver. And then when it's convenient for the driver, he or she will, like, drive around and then drop off whatever you left.
22: And I'm sure I'm going to have to pay for that.
21: Of course you're going to have to pay for it. That is. And whoever left the dishwasher behind, you know what? They wanted a clean getaway.
22: I could have predicted that's what you were going to say.
21: Oh, because after all, would you expect no less? It's Kim Komando, and I'm the Kim Komando Show, and joining me is Andrew Babinski.
22: Hi, Kim.
21: And let me tell you, there's so much going on in the tech space. We're going to start with SpaceX. I am so excited for this. I just signed the paper today.
22: Sign what paper?
21: The paperwork. I know. You know what? You don't want to rely on me for stock advice.
22: Okay.
21: Yeah, because I am still holding hope against hope that someday GoPro is going to make it.
22: Yeah, I saw that it went up like 400%. It's now up to 50 cents a stock.
21: Is it really? Yeah, I didn't know that.
22: No, I'm joking.
21: I was like, what happened? I missed it. Should I cash out?
22: Yeah.
21: So SpaceX is going public. A $1.75 trillion valuation.
22: And you got in on the IPO? Is that what paperwork you signed?
21: Yeah, but I'm not the only one who can do this. You can get on it, too.
22: Okay.
21: You don't need to have, like, all this money to do it, either. It's going to be listed on the NASDAQ SPCX. The price June 11th is going to start at $135 per share.
22: I'm not huge in the stock market, but that seems very high for an IPO.
21: Well, I don't know, because they've got so much going on.
22: Right.
21: And so really, I think what's going to happen is that it's going to go out, it's going to go up really high, really fast, and then probably settle back down.
22: Right. That's what happens with every IPO.
21: So if you are with Robinhood, Fidelity, or Schwab, what I really like is that a lot of these IPOs, especially when we start talking about tech companies, is like, you were so right. You can't buy the shares.
22: Mm-hmm.
21: But with SpaceX, they have reserved 30% for the average person.
22: Okay.
21: So 30% of the shares are available to purchase.
22: What's it feel like to be an average person?
21: I love being average. It kind of is the reason why I go to a health club and swipe, because it makes me feel normal.
22: Here's one question. Normal. Are you worried, though, that the head of this company is this volatile person that can go out there and dump the price of the stock by two tweets?
21: Elon Musk, yes, controls 85%.
22: Correct.
21: I think we've all gotten used to him.
22: Okay.
21: You know,
22: but has the stock market gotten used to him?
21: I think because of what he can do and what he has done.
22: Because, okay, there was this, like, I want to say 4 years ago, maybe 3.5 to 4 years ago, I saw an interview with a technology guy, and he was like, listen, the future of automobiles, there's going to be Toyotas and Teslas and whatever China makes, and that's it. And I thought that was interesting. So I went and I bought some Tesla stock. And then Elon Musk went out and said a bunch of crap, and that Tesla stock went in the garbage. Are you not worried about that with SpaceX?
21: I think he's matured.
22: Oh, wow.
21: I mean, you know, okay, I know there's still the fart sound in the Tesla.
22: Okay.
21: But Anthropic is also going public. Makers of Claude.
22: Did you get in on that one as well?
21: No, it just has filed for an IPO. Okay. And I will buy it too.
22: Okay.
21: I will. $965 billion.
22: That's a lot.
21: I mean, think about this.
22: That's almost a $1 trillion company and they're not even public.
21: And meanwhile, Google's sitting there saying, like, hey, what about us? They're raising $80 billion.
22: For what?
21: They say it's going to go straight into their AI infrastructure.
22: Oh, okay. Not to bonuses for suite level employees?
21: Warren Buffett's Berkshire Hathaway, they're writing a $10 billion check.
22: For which one?
21: For Alphabet.
22: Wow. So they're going to buy $10 billion of the $80 billion they're trying to raise?
21: Yes.
22: And Warren Buffett knows what he's doing with his money.
21: Well, he said he's kind of retired, but I don't think you ever can retire.
22: You can't say you're retired and then you just made a $10 billion investment.
21: That's true.
22: It's not possible. It's not retired.
21: Okay, I'm going to play bingo now.
22: Right. Pickleball, buy 8% of Google. Then I'll have a dinner at 4 o'clock.
21: So I was driving along and I asked Siri a question about, I wanted to know what was the 10-day forecast.
22: Can I guess what Siri's answer was?
21: Well,
22: I cannot help you with that right now, but if you want to open it in the app, I can send you a link.
21: No, actually, I was pleasantly surprised. And Barry was in the passenger seat. He's like, what was that? I'm like, I don't know. So I said, Siri, give me the 10-day forecast for Santa Barbara, California. And Siri said, would you like me to use Gemini or ChatGPT for that?
22: Interesting.
21: And I said, I would like ChatGPT.
22: So one of the options wasn't Apple Intelligence?
21: Nope.
22: Uh-oh.
21: Okay. And so she went out and she got ChatGPT with the 10-day forecast. But then at the end, she had something very interesting to say. I wish I could have recorded it.
22: Was it an ad?
21: It should have been. It said, please keep in mind that ChatGPT hallucinates and it's best to check all your information.
22: Did it say it was going to be 36 below zero on no, Friday? Because that would have been a hallucination.
21: So, but I am one of the people who gets the iOS operating system a little bit earlier than everybody else. And so on Monday, June 8th, we have the WWDC.
22: The crowd goes wild.
21: They do that.
22: No, of course they do.
21: It has a lightning port. Yeah.
22: But isn't it getting mellower and mellower and mellower every year? Like the excitement has died down.
21: No, you still have all these Apple fanboys.
22: But it's
21: and
22: just
21: girls.
22: The same product, rinse and repeat. Okay. We have an iPad. This time it has one new feature. Hey, guess what? We have an iPad. This time it has one new feature. They don't make anything new.
21: Well, they say that's going to focus on fixes instead of new features.
22: People get excited about fixes.
21: So Siri's going to have a brand new app on the home screen. Oh. Yes, I know. I'm pretty excited about that myself.
22: Awesome. Something for me to delete. I love it.
21: There's this guy who works for Bloomberg. We're trying to get him on the show. Mark Gurman. Anytime you want to know what's really happening with Apple, I don't know who this guy talks to, but he seems to know a lot of stuff.
22: Okay.
21: So he was reporting that Apple has pushed its iPhone connected glasses to late 2027. So, the glasses that would compete with Meta's glasses.
22: Is it possible that they're pushing them to 2027 because no one cares about iPhone connected glasses?
21: Well, what they want to do is come out with the iPhone glasses that are at a reasonable price point, so maybe $300 to $500.
22: Okay,
21: but in all Apple fashion, they'll come out at $300 to $500, and they'll say, "Do you want the sides to those glasses? And would you like to have 500 gigs with those glasses?
22: Do you want them to work? Well, that'll be an additional $1,200. Yes.
21: And then don't forget, you need the case.
22: I don't need the case. I don't even need the glasses. I've been saying this for 10 months on this show. They are pushing these glasses. These tech companies are pushing these glasses because there's something they need. And they want us to wear these glasses all around. Nobody likes these. I've asked you multiple times. Do you know anyone who uses these glasses on a daily basis?
21: What do you think they want?
22: Tracking. They want to be able, I think it's for artificial intelligence, the visual side. They want to record every single thing that you're looking at, that you're seeing inside your home, inside your work, where you, when you go around town. No one wants these glasses. We've been there and we've done this. Google Glass flopped. Google Glass was a punchline.
21: Glass holes.
22: Right. Why are they pushing this so hard?
21: Well, why do you think we're building all these data centers?
22: Well, that's a bit different.
21: I mean, it's not so that you can do a character yourself in ChatGPT.
22: Right, but you also don't need the consumer to buy in, hand you money to help build whatever you're trying to build.
21: So when we talk about Google, what comes to mind with Google? I mean, searches, artificial intelligence.
22: I would go search engine and maps. That would be one and two.
21: Ads.
22: Absolutely.
21: Okay. Mosquitoes.
22: Apps. What?
21: Yes. Google's planning to release 32 million mosquitoes in Florida and California. I'm not making this up. It's called Google's debug plan.
22: Okay. Well, that's the opposite of debugging.
21: Okay.
22: You're adding bugging.
21: They want to spread male mosquitoes carrying Wolbachia, which is a naturally occurring bacteria that makes disease carrying Colex mosquito eggs.
22: Excuse
21: non-viable.
22: Me?
21: Non-viable.
22: What is happening here?
21: I have no idea.
22: I know these are all words you're saying, but when you push them together, they don't make any sense to me.
21: Well, it doesn't make any sense to me either. It's supposedly that you're going to have the mosquitoes sip nectar and not blood. And so we're going to have mosquitoes, but they're not going to be the one like, ow, son of a gun.
22: Why are they doing this? Why is Google getting in the mosquito game?
21: I have no idea.
22: I thought
21: it was interesting.
22: Are they strapping cameras onto these mosquitoes?
21: So it's just Florida and California right now. They're the testing grounds.
22: That's so weird.
21: Okay. Meanwhile, I don't know if you heard about this. I want you to think about how you would feel if you were on this plane.
22: Okay.
21: You're flying from Newark to Spain.
22: Okay. It's a long flight.
21: 9.5 hour flight.
22: Yeah.
21: Okay. You're about halfway over the Atlantic.
22: Oh, that's the ocean. Yes.
21: And you think to yourself, oh, I'm just going to get, I think I'll have another cocktail and I'll go to sleep.
22: Mm-hmm.
21: But then the captain of the flight comes on and says, sorry, folks, got some bad news for you. We have to turn around and we've got to go back to Newark Airport. Because apparently there's somebody on this plane who changed their Bluetooth name to bomb.
22: That's not good. Of all the words to pick, that's like the worst one.
21: So the flight turns around, gets back to Newark Airport, 16-year-old kid.
22: It was a speaker, right? It ended up being a Bluetooth speaker.
21: Yes, Bluetooth speaker, named it bomb. They had to empty out the plane.
22: Now,
21: go through TSA again.
22: When I read the story, though, weren't they announcing whoever's got it, just tell us and we'll address it. We won't have to turn the plane around. And the kid would not speak up.
21: Mm-mm.
22: What a jerk.
21: So I would be so mad.
22: I hope those Google mosquitoes attack this kid.
21: God, yeah, that speaker just synced up the whole trip.
22: We're going to try this one again. Kim has a bad joke. So I'll buckle in. Now, what were you saying? What was this natural transition you were about to do?
21: Are you ready for it?
22: Yeah.
21: That speaker just synced up the whole trip.
22: Oh, man. Wasn't even worth the restart. Boy.
21: All right. 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All right, let me tell you, I had trouble putting today's show together.
22: Why?
21: Because there's just so much that I want to tell people.
22: Okay.
21: There's just so much that you guys and gals that everybody just needs to know. Like, we're going to talk about Apple. They quietly did something that will put money in your pocket. What?
22: No, they didn't.
21: Yeah, they did.
22: I don't believe it.
21: I asked ChatGPT to do a whole mood board about me.
22: Mm-hmm.
21: It's really interesting. We're going to talk about AI brain rot. Well, you have brain rot.
22: That's all of it. All of AI is. Everything that's AI and that's put on the internet is brain rot.
21: No, no, no. It's not that it is brain rot that is giving you brain rot.
22: Well, that's not hard.
21: Okay. Well, I was going to say, glad you did. We got that and all of your great phone calls coming up. As America celebrates its 250th birthday, let's talk about something that's been a cornerstone of the American dream. Owning a home. 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
22: I just did this. 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
22: Okay.
21: So if you have something old that's just laying around, you're thinking to yourself, like, I just want to get it out of the garage or whatever, that you can trade it in and then you can have a credit.
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22: No way.
21: Yeah.
22: I'm out.
21: $2,500.
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2: Watching and waiting. I'm Paul Stevens, Fox News. An ultimatum issued by Iran in the Middle East. Fox's Max Gordon in Tel Aviv.
7: Iran's foreign minister saying again today that a deal between the U.S. and Iran will only come when fighting ends in Lebanon as well. So far, that hasn't happened, with Israel and Hezbollah again trading fire today. Earlier in the week, Israeli troops moved further into Lebanon than they had in over 25 years. Over the past week, the Israeli Defense Force reported striking 650 Hezbollah targets and killing 125 Hezbollah fighters. On Wednesday, Israel and Lebanon agreed to a ceasefire, but Hezbollah, which was not part of the negotiations, has rejected that agreement. Lebanon's president telling CNN that it's unacceptable that Iran is using his country as a bargaining chip in their negotiations with the United States. In Tel Aviv, Max Gordon, Fox News.
2: And the military saying Friday it shot down 4 drones launched by Iran. Bahrain saying it intercepted ballistic missiles and drones today that were fired from Iran. Monthly jobs numbers coming in higher than expected for May, surprising analysts for 2 months in a row now.
12: The Department of Labor reported a gain of 172,000 jobs in May, more than analysts expected. And the March and April jobs numbers were revised up by 93,000 jobs. The president told reporters on Air Force One Friday.
13: I hope the market starts to learn that when you have good numbers, the market should go up, not down.
12: But hot hiring and higher inflation could lead the Fed under the new chair, Kevin Warsh, to raise interest rates. The president said he trusted Warsh.
13: The reason they go down is if it's doing well, people say, no, we have to stop inflation. And it doesn't mean inflation. In fact, it could be just the opposite.
12: The numbers showed average hourly wages rose 3.4% compared to last May. Jessica Rosenthal, Fox News.
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9: 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This morning, mostly cloudy with rain showers likely, reaching a high near 85. Tonight, a chance of showers and thunderstorms, mostly cloudy with a low around 73. Tomorrow brings partly sunny skies with a high near 88 and a chance of showers and thunderstorms. Currently, it's 78 and mainly clear. I'm Bill Banks with your weather flash.
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0: and fired 7 ballistic missiles towards both Kuwait and Bahrain. CENTCOM confirming 6 of those missiles were intercepted and the 7th did not reach its intended target. Now, Iran continues to leverage what's happening in Lebanon. Despite a U.S.-backed ceasefire, Israeli forces and Iranian-backed militant group Hezbollah are still exchanging strikes. Iran's foreign minister says if the fighting doesn't stop in Lebanon, then the entire war could restart.
1: And that's Fox's Jeff Paul in Dubai. Pakistan's interior minister, meantime, reportedly on his way to Tehran to try and continue talks between Iran and the U.S. Monthly job numbers coming in higher than expected for May, surprising analysts for 2 months in a row.
2: The Department of Labor reported a gain of 172,000 jobs in May, more than analysts expected. And the March and April jobs numbers were revised up by 93,000 jobs. The president told reporters on Air Force One Friday,
3: "I hope the market starts to learn that when you have good numbers, market should go up, not down."
2: But hot hiring and higher inflation could lead the Fed, under the new chair, Kevin Warsh, to raise interest rates. The president said he trusted Warsh.
3: "The reason they go down is if it's doing well, people said, oh, we have to stop inflation. And it doesn't mean inflation. In fact, it could be just the opposite."
2: The numbers showed average hourly wages rose 3.4% compared to last May. Jessica Rosenthal, Fox News.
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4: 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This afternoon, mostly cloudy with showers and thunderstorms likely, high near 85. Tonight, a chance of showers and thunderstorms, mostly cloudy with a low around 73. Looking ahead to Sunday, partly sunny with a high near 88 and showers and thunderstorms likely. Currently, it's 82 and overcast. I'm Bill Banks with your weather flash.
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11: We'll do it.
10: Let's see. Karen in Los Angeles, welcome.
12: Thank you.
10: So tell me what you're doing with caregivers.
12: Well, Caregiving Daughters is a community that I started, I think, back in September. And basically, there are 60 million daughters in the U.S. that are caring for their mothers, whether they're aging or sick. And I was one of them. I use a framework of calling them heroines, that they're on a heroine's journey to support them. Mm-hmm. Because it's very hard every day. And
10: it's very difficult.
12: Yes, it's very difficult emotionally, time-wise. If you have 10 minutes,

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3: Hostilities. I'm Pam Puso, Fox News. The fragile ceasefire between the U.S. and Iran is being tested.
4: Iran once again firing over both ballistic missiles and drones on their neighbors here in the Gulf, raising questions over the future of a possible peace deal between the U.S. and Iran. Now, U.S. CENTCOM confirming those strikes happening after its forces struck Iranian radar sites and shot down four one-way attack drones. U.S. officials say Iran then fired seven ballistic missiles.

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1: Welcome to Radio Law Talk. I'm your host, Frederick Penny. It is June 6th, 2026, here in the sunny West Coast. I'm with Todd Kunin to my left and Denise Dirks to my right with our producer, Cal Hunter. Cal and I last week, man, we did a great job because we patted ourselves on the back. It was just he and I. But this time Cal can just relax and rest, and he doesn't have to do anything. But
2: wake me when we come to a case.
1: Okay. But you did a good job, Cal. He and I were. In other words, I just don't think we need Todd. Todd and Denise, you can just go home. You can just head on out. Just head on out. But Todd and Denise are here. What I am trying to say is, in all honesty, it's fun to have the team back. We are busy people. I'm not just stroking our egos, but we are busy people and have a lot going on. And I know, Todd, is baseball's almost over? Or
3: no, we're just getting started.
1: Getting started, okay.
3: Through August 1st, September.
1: Yeah, so he is a commentator. What do you call it?
3: Play-by-play
1: announcer, yeah, for minor league baseball, and he does a great job. I see his posts. And
4: yeah.
1: I still got to come, right? He keeps inviting me to come and hang out with him in the booth, but I don't think now I can just blow out and Penny and Associates this, Penny and Associates that. It's a new team, people, right? This is Fred Penny, Penny and Associates.
3: Subliminally.
1: Yeah.
3: You know that home run reminded me of the service you get from Penny and Associates. That was just outstanding.
2: Yeah. Ow, that's going to hurt. Run. The bat broke.
1: Yeah, that's exactly right. That's exactly what we're
3: doing.
1: Hit
3: by a pitch, he needs a lawyer. You know, Penny and Associates.
1: By the way, Fred Penny's standing right here next to me. Subliminal messages. Remember, this is the most exciting, entertaining, and only sometimes informative show on earth. I say that because we don't want you to set your bar too high. 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You might get a little bit out of it. But seek counsel. We're talking about general topics of law. We're not giving you legal advice. Denise, what is the phone number if they want to call in?
4: 855.
1: Two of them. Give them both.
4: 529-7234. Or you can remember it easily by 855-LAW-RADIO.
1: That's exactly right. Nailed it. After not being here last week, that was awesome. So good to have you back. Denise and I, what's cool about Denise and I is we don't, there's relationships here that go pretty far and deep, but Denise and I are going to be in a really cool conference soon. We don't want to tell you people because, we don't want you to know where we are at all time, but, there's times Denise and I are in conferences together, and we're going to have a fun conference coming up pretty soon. We're not going to say when, where, how, why, but because we want to keep things a little bit to ourselves, but it's fun. We enjoy working together and doing things together. And Todd and I, same thing all the time. Cal, he just drives up and we just say, "Hey, he's the workhorse. Just get to work. Just get to work, Cal. Just work." We're going to talk about. We're going to do a case or no case. We have got a Rose Bowl ruling. Katy Perry, her lawsuit. And this is an interesting lawsuit, kind of a bizarre. It's about a house, and we've talked about it before. But the latest with the court orders, but it's kind of a bizarre argument of why the guy who sold the house to Katy Perry and Orlando Bloom, apparently, I don't know who bought what, but what his reasons were, why he didn't have to go through with the contract. Bizarre. But anyway, Justin Baldoni and Blake Lively, you think it's over? It's never over. We're going to talk about if the settlement is going to hold or not. There's a few little, little wrangling here and there by their lawyers on some attorney's fees. John Gotti's grandson, we're going to talk about him. Artist suing FIFA and others for a painting. And now we're going to say, what? A painting or artist mural. We're going to discuss what that's all about. And by the way, this is following a lawsuit we talked about in New York about a year or so ago, and it's the same basic issue. Finally, we're going to talk about the law concerning college athletes and jumping from school to school. Because we have issues that ever since the NIL, boy, oh boy, has it been a mess. I'm sorry. It just, this kid's jumping back and forth to this school and that school, and just these coaches is driving coaches crazy. Right. And again, I can't remember who it was, Denise. I'm trying to think of the coach who got up there and said, oh, I know who it was. It was from Brigham Young University. I think it was from Brigham Young University. It's not the coach didn't outwardly say it, but we've heard rumor, or maybe it's University of Utah. I don't want to pin it. I'm going in circles here, but basically said, we don't need to go visit. It's the good thing about it. We're with our families more. We don't have to go visit and recruit as much as we used to. What? Why not? They get on the phone and say, how much are you going to pay? And if you're in the ballpark, then you go visit them. If you're not, forget it. Just don't waste your time. Right. Where before, you're always going and talking to them, meeting the family, taking them to dinner, doing the rah-rah. It comes down to how much are you going to pay me? So that's a positive. I guess coaches need to get to stay home more. So that's what we're going to go over. We've got about another 20 other cases other than that. Remember, we're 9 to noon Pacific time every single Saturday. But without further ado, people come for one thing and one thing only, Cal. What do they come for?
0: Now it's time to play Case or No Case.
5: Yeah. The year was 1958. He was finally coming into his own as a Hollywood producer and was madly in love with his actress wife, and she with him. He was also a pilot with a lease on a private plane, which he named after his bride. One fateful day, he was flying a group of people over New Mexico. The overloaded plane iced up. The engine failed, and under the strain, the airplane came apart. The wreckage was terrible. And at the service, the actress was so broken up over it that she flung herself onto the closed casket and very openly and publicly grieved her loss and his death. His name was Michael, and a year or so later, Michael's estate wondered if they might be compensated for the income he would have earned had the plane not failed. So they went to an attorney specializing in such things to see if they had a case or no case. And I want to know if they do, and if you can tell me the name of the she and maybe the he in this matter.
1: How? What's our time? How much time do we have?
5: 2 minutes. Go ahead.
1: 2 minutes. Yep. Okay. You're going to start with me. You always do, right?
5: Yes, of course. Yeah.
1: Okay.
5: It's your show.
1: I just work here. Okay. So first of all, yes, the attorney that you'd contact would be a personal injury lawyer, I would think.
5: Yeah.
1: And I have handled helicopter crashes and plane crashes at sad, very sad situations. But this one's in 1958. The answer is, okay, who would you sue? I mean, clearly you're going to argue the pilots were at fault. I don't know if they have independent pilots or these pilots were their pilots.
5: It was him. It was the guy.
1: Oh, it was the guy, but he had a co-pilot. Okay, co-pilot. That's right.
5: It was Beechcraft.
1: That's right.
5: Yeah.
1: It was a Beechcraft, was it?
5: I think so. Yeah.
1: Okay, so the interesting thing is, do you sue Beechcraft? The answer is the odds of them suing Beechcraft are pretty high. I mean, not that I'm saying Beechcraft did anything wrong, which, by the way, I believe Beechcraft is now owned by Cessna. And I don't even know if they make Beechcrafts anymore. These are just the old planes. So when I come back, I'm gonna say it's a case, but I'm gonna say it's a case, and the winner is they settle out of court. So case, they settle out of court.
5: Okay, Todd and Denise, get your attorney thinking caps on, and we'll get your response to this when we come right back. This is Radio Law Talk, Hour 1, Segment 1, now done. We'll be back in just a minute with the answers to our case or no case. Don't go away.

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0: 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And now back to the show.
17: All right, we're talking about 1958, an actress, a famous actress, and she was the wife of this individual that was a pilot, and he was flying friends going over New Mexico when this plane was overloaded with people and weight and iced up and fell apart. The thing broke apart, and they crashed. She's devastated. The question is, was it a case or no case? Who is the lady and even the husband, if you can do that? But it sounds like the lady was a famous actress. But the question is, you know, was there a lawsuit? I say, yes, there's a lawsuit. I said it will probably be against Beechcraft. I said they settled the case. And I'll think about the she, who she is, after you go to, I assume, talk.
18: So I think that there was a lawsuit, but I don't think there was a lawsuit brought by her. I think if anybody has a lawsuit, I would say that it would be the other people that died in the plane crash wanting to sue the estate of the pilot for negligence in letting the craft be flown, the route he took, the fact that the pilot's ultimately responsible for the plane being overloaded and what have you. So, I mean, a lawsuit brought by her to claim unpaid wages on behalf of the deceased pilot, I would say no. I don't think there's a lawsuit. Like, scenario, but no case. So for technical purposes, if there's a lawsuit brought by people suing the pilot, and I say yes, is that point worthy?
19: I think a suit's a suit.
18: Okay. Then I'll say, yeah, that there was a lawsuit, but it's brought by the people against the pilot. I think they win.
19: Okay. Denise, what do you think about this? And do you have any idea who it might be? Be thinking of who it might be.
20: Yeah, that's the hard part, because I don't know very many Hollywood producers. I just don't, okay, who are also pilots. So I don't know.
18: Well, one less in that fraternity right now.
19: Club just got smaller.
18: Because he died.
20: 1958, I mean, I don't know any producers from that time frame. Okay, so what I'm going to say is this, no case.
19: Okay, so let's get to this, shall we?
17: All right. Well, you want to find out who the lady?
19: I want you to tell me who the
17: actress
19: was, and for 5 extra bonus points, tell me his name. 5 extra points if you can give me his name.
17: All right. Betty Davis.
19: Okay. Good one. Todd, your thoughts?
18: Liz Taylor.
19: And
18: she had eight husbands.
17: Yeah, there could be like 8.
18: That's I'm playing the odds.
17: Playing the odds.
18: She had a lot of husbands.
17: He's playing the odds. That's a good one.
19: And Denise, whom do you think?
20: Olivia de Havilland.
19: Oh, another good one. By the way, de Havilland. Oh, here we go.
17: All right, wait. None of us know the he, right? None of us.
18: His name was Don.
17: Don. Okay, I'm going to say his name was George.
18: Okay.
19: Oh. Okay, his name.
20: And I've said his name was Michael.
19: As in the setup, I told you his name was Mike. Yeah.
17: Oh, there you go. You're right.
20: 5 points.
17: Oh, there you go.
19: Now, under this deal, his name was Mike Todd, and the cause of the airplane crash was deemed to have been accidental because there was engine failure, and under aviation laws at that time, they just said, hey, the plane, it took a risk. The plane didn't work. So sorry. So sad. So, Todd, guess what? Mike Todd was Elizabeth Taylor's third husband.
17: You worked the statistics and the odds.
18: Played the stats.
17: You are the stat man.
19: But she also said he was the love of her life. Of all of those that she married, she said he was like the it man, but the others, they were placeholders. Anyway, so that, ladies and gentlemen, is...
17: So there was no lawsuit.
19: No lawsuit was ever filed. No.
17: So, wow. So you, Todd, you won all the...
20: I won the lawsuit.
17: You won the lawsuit, but Todd, you won Elizabeth Taylor. Wow. Set us up for next hour.
19: Next hour, I'm going to take you to Las Vegas and a very famous hotel. That's next hour on Radio Law Talk. Now back to the show with Fred, Todd, and Denise.
17: Cal, I love the ones that we get to try to guess names of people and stuff like that. When you're sitting on the crown...
19: on my throne.
17: On your break sometime during the week, you're thinking, what case you're on the internet? Because now, I'll tell you, I've brought this up in the past, but I have been to his main studio. It's way north California, closer to the Oregon border, and there are books in that bathroom. I'm telling you, you talk about the Hogwarts library on this one's bigger. And I think I did see some book about cases or something like that. Don't you have
19: it? Was Uncle John's bathroom reader, but I have a copy of that here.
17: Oh, yeah.
19: Yeah.
17: So there we go. So when you have case or no case, I want everybody to put in their mind the thought of where that came from to make us all feel a little squirmy. All right, let's talk about some Rose Bowl ruling. So what happened in the past, and this is a follow-up with cases we've been a case we've been following that we haven't talked about for quite some time. So there's this long-term relationship with UCLA and the Rose Bowl. Now, if you've been to the Rose Bowl before, it holds a gazillion people, gazillion with a B. And but it is so old and so antiquated that it's not the most comfortable place to sit. Well, UCLA uses that as their, you know, where they play. And I think USC does also, I believe. I can't remember where. I think UCLA does. But what's happened now is you got the beautiful SoFi Stadium where the Rams play and the Chargers. And by the way, rumor has it, the Chargers are looking at building another one somewhere else, maybe even going back to San Diego. I don't think they are. I don't know. But that might just be the Rams stadium. But if you haven't been to SoFi Stadium, you have not really seen the crazy miracles that these architects have done. It's beautiful stadium, just state of the art. Everything is just top notch. I've actually been on the football field and played catch with a couple of the people that take care of the field and enjoyed it. But we're going to talk about what the ruling was from a judge about UCLA being sued and SoFi being sued by the Rose Bowl and what it's all about when we come back.
19: You're listening to Radio Law Talk with Fred Penny, Todd Kuhnert, and Denise Dirks. We'll be back with more after we break away.

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1: Commercials and other announcements aired on Radio Law Talk contain the opinions of the sponsor. The airing of said announcements on Radio Law Talk does not constitute an endorsement. The announcements may contain claims that are not intended to treat, diagnose, or cure any disease. These claims have not been evaluated by the FDA.
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8: 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This afternoon, mostly cloudy with a high near 85. Showers and thunderstorms likely. Tonight, a chance of showers and thunderstorms, mostly cloudy with a low around 73. Looking ahead to Sunday, partly sunny with a high near 88 and a chance of showers and thunderstorms. Currently, it's 84 and overcast. I'm Bill Banks with your weather flash.
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17: So talking about the Rose Bowl in UCLA, they have an agreement that is outrageous. Like, I don't know, 40-year agreement or 35-year through the 2043 season. I don't know if I'm going to be around then, but, you know, they've got an agreement to play at the Rose Bowl. And now SoFi is getting involved and trying to talk UCLA into moving over to SoFi Stadium and playing there. Because remember, that's on a Saturday, and the NFL games are on Sundays. And what a draw that would be. And not only a draw, but that is so much closer to the UCLA campus. SoFi is just, I'm going to say, generally speaking, around the corner from the UCLA campus, where they got to travel quite some distance to get to the Rose Bowl, those who are from the UCLA. So there's a lawsuit. They brought the lawsuit kind of preliminary, telling them they can't talk. They can't make any agreement, et cetera, et cetera. So what happened was the judge denied a dismissal. They requested a dismissal from the Rose Bowl. UCLA and SoFi said, hey, judge, dismiss it. We can, you know, do whatever we want. And UCLA's request was denied. And so the lawsuit continues by the Rose Bowl against UCLA and SoFi, claiming that, look, you can't negotiate or move. And at this time, nothing's happening. They're staying where they are. As of 2026, they're playing at the Rose Bowl. But don't forget, there's so much money involved. You guys, the amount of money involved in these sports, they could probably pay the Rose Bowl off whatever they wanted, right? But they're not. They do not. Just think of everybody. What else would the Rose Bowl be used for if it wasn't for, you know, college football? So that's the latest. We're going to keep following it. The lawsuit continues. The interesting thing, too, though, and this is something as lawyers, and Denise, I don't know if you caught this, but mainly the judge said your filing was late and untimely.
18: It was an anti-slap filing.
17: I know. Whoopsie doopsie. You got to make sure you look at your timelines, right?
18: Yes.
17: But you know, I'm sure he would have denied it anyway on top of that. But that's the situation.
18: Yeah, I think he wanted to rub salt in the wound.
17: I think you're right. We're talking about, what was

0: live in Orange County. Gosh, they all kind of go in. But she really, she makes a lot of money a month. And what happened is that she got a domestic violence restraining order against Aaron Phipers, her soon-to-be former husband, claiming that he abused her for years. And it's a five-year restraining order. So that's a long-term, or what you would consider a very long-term restraining order. So the damages to her, the injuries to her, had to be significant. In California, which this is occurring in California, if there is domestic violence, then the court has to consider, when awarding temporary spouse support, the fact that domestic violence has occurred. And it can act as a somewhat of a shield against somebody having to pay their perpetrator of domestic violence spouse's support. In this particular case, it did not act as a full shield, although it acted somewhat as a limitation. And I'll explain that. Aaron Phipers, at their last major hearing last year, he was arrested right after the hearing. Do you remember that?
1: Oh, I remember that.
0: Yeah,
1: that,
0: and they came in and they arrested him, made a big deal, a big stink out of it, and really was very public. Mm. So he's got criminal matters pending. And the judge ordered, because of the disparity in their incomes, that Denise Richard had to pay attorney fees of $25,000 for his attorneys, and specified, this is interesting, specified that those attorney fees had for attorneys and not criminal attorneys.
1: Oh, yeah, that's true.
0: So he won't let those attorney fees to be paid to defend himself in a criminal matter that involves Denise Richards. She makes annually $3 million a year, and she makes $250,000 a month. And she mainly does that through what's called her OnlyFans account, right? Big bucks.
1: Hold on, Todd's looking that up really quick.
2: It's all in the name of research.
1: Yes.
2: Yes.
0: And the thing about it is, she was only ordered to pay temporary spouse support of about $5,000 a month.
1: Wow.
0: And that very little considering how much money she makes.
1: $250,000 a month, you
0: yes.
1: said? And she's only paying five?
0: $5,000 a month.
1: And
0: him.
1: Did he even work or what?
0: Well, he was like a self-help kind of a person. But he also helped with the children because he helped take care of her children. And I worked in the home. He also worked in her OnlyFans account and helped to run the OnlyFans account. So he was the photographer and all that stuff for the OnlyFans account. So what's interesting about it is that the court took into consideration the domestic violence. He's been deemed a perpetrator because the domestic violence temporary restraining order was made permanent. So, and reduced that spouse support to $5,000 a month in a temporary basis pending trial.
1: Wow. And that's throughout California. Other states might have the same thing if there's now is, again, I don't remember the details and you probably don't. So never ask a question you don't know the answer to, right? But the question is, was there evidence that he was actually, you know, there was spousal abuse?
0: Yes, there are photos. There was injuries to her face.
2: Gotcha. And weren't some of these incurred right after she had had cosmetic surgery?
0: So
2: she was alleging that he was abusing her right after, while she was recovering from cosmetic surgery, which is just yikes.
1: Or is his argument that bruising was from the cosmetic surgery?
0: Well, I'm sure he made that argument, but when you look at the pictures, it could not possibly have been from just the cosmetic surgery.
2: Yeah.
0: And you're talking split lips and stuff like that.
1: Oh, my gosh.
0: Yeah. So it was not good. But who knows what happened? You never know.
1: What does he do for a living? What's his name again? I mean,
0: Aaron Phipers. I believe he was a self-help guru, I think.
1: Is he? A-A-R-O.
0: And then he was.
1: Hyper or Phipers?
0: Phyperz.
1: Job. And it says this. I love AI. It says, okay, Aaron Phipers is an actor and businessman who runs a Malibu-based holistic healing center focused on frequency medicine. Ooh, he's probably near. Yeah. I'm going to be in Malibu next week for really quick. I can go see him.
2: It's got to be a real dig for a guy like this who, look, he spent a lot of time getting his name out there doing that. But when you put his name into ChatGPT, it says, quote, Aaron Phipers is best known publicly as the husband of actress Denise Richards.
1: Right.
2: So it doesn't matter anything you've done. You are known as the husband of Denise Richards.

0: Everything else is secondary to that.
1: Wow. He uses light, sound, and scalar
2: plasma.
1: Yeah,
2: he was doing pretty well in his own practice, but I do think he gave up that, or at least stopped doing it as much as he had been doing it to help her with her OnlyFans account.
1: And that's exactly what it says, is, and her creative projects he helped her with, including content on her OnlyFans page.
2: Right.
0: So I worked my tail off trying to do all this stuff, and the fact of the matter is I'm not going to make as much money as I do taking pictures of my wife's tail.
1: And so the key about that, Todd, is there's an opening for her help. Would you take that job?
0: No, I would not.
1: Okay.
0: I would not.
2: I don't think so. I don't think I would either. I mean, she's a little bit difficult, in my opinion.
0: I've seen, there's a documentary out there. I think it's on Netflix that really delves into everything that she's gone through and her life. And, there's a documentary about Charlie Sheen out there.
1: Oh, and she's involved.
0: And she is featured prominently in that. And I wouldn't go there.
1: All right, when we come back, we're going to talk about Katy Perry's house and the ruling that the judge gives her on the house that she purchased, and what a bizarre argument the defense made about not selling the house. We'll be back.
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1: 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The airing of said announcements on Radio Law Talk does not constitute an endorsement. The announcements may contain claims that are not intended to treat, diagnose, or cure any disease.
2: These claims have not been evaluated by the FDA.
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17: Now, if you've ever been to California, Montecito is a very wealthy, high-end area near the beach. You know, more than beach, it's more like cliff-type ocean views and areas. Not all completely, but Katy Perry in 2020 bought a house for $15 million in Montecito. It's a beautiful mansion in 2020 from a guy named Westcott. What happens, Todd? And tell us a background that's kind of interesting about West. Obviously, a $15 million home, the guy's got to be wealthy.
18: Oh, yeah. I would love to play an informal game at some point in time here on Radio Law Talk called How Many Degrees of Separation from Real Housewives? Of all the cases we do, how closely is this case related to the franchise, the Real Housewives of Dallas, Beverly Hills, whatever? And I say that because the first case we talked about just a second ago was about Denise Richards, who was on, I believe, the Real Housewives of Beverly Hills. We have this case here. Westcott, the guy that we're talking about, is the father-in-law of one of the participants in the Real Housewives of Dallas. I'm telling you, every case we do here, we ought to be able to tie back to the Real Housewives franchise. Whether it has anything to do with the case or not, it's just everything seems to work with that. But
19: I'm good at that.
18: But Westcott, so he sells this house to Katy Perry. Right. Deal is done. And I think that afterwards he got what it's not buyer's remorse. It's seller's remorse. Probably because he might have thought he left money on the table or could have sold it to somebody else. But he tries to get out of the deal, to rescind the deal. Katy Perry, who's thinking she probably got a pretty darn good deal, says, no, we got a deal here. And this guy tries to claim that he was mentally incompetent. He could not have made this deal because he's mentally incompetent, suffering from a malady called Huntington's disease, which I used to know what it was, but
19: RFK had Huntington's disease.
18: Yes, so he couldn't sell the house because he was unduly interested in additives in our food, and sorry, you said RFK. We can't sell the house; it has red dye
19: in it.
18: Not
19: Junior.
17: Not Junior. Okay.
18: And so you know, he tries to get it. Well, ultimately, this prolongs the sale. Both sides spend millions and millions in attorney's fees. I think last November, Katy Perry was awarded a smaller amount, less than $3 million, just to compensate.

0: her for the amount of money she's lost in rental revenue that she would have gotten from the house because people couldn't rent it. I think who's the guy whose father-in-law is Arnold Schwarzenegger? Guardians of the Chris Pratt.
1: Yeah.
0: Chris Pratt wanted to rent the house, couldn't do that.
2: $1.842 million she lost in rental.
0: And I think there was an award back in November that sort of compensated for that. But
2: no, I'm sorry. It's $2.795 for rental value of the home.
0: Yeah. But now the issue was, most recently, is she awarded attorney's fees for having to deal with what ultimately the court said is not a reason to get out of the deal. The court ruled that, no, you were competent enough to make this deal, sir. And this last week, Katy Perry was awarded $3 million in attorney's fees. That's Southern California attorney's fees, so maybe that covered filing of the complaint and a deposition or two. But
2: so that was just the interview.
3: You know why I think he changed his mind?
0: Why is that?
3: Because he found out that it was Katy Perry and Orlando Bloom and thought he could have really raised up
2: right.
3: the price.
0: You know that's got to be one
2: of the
0: Because,
2: by the way,
0: reasons.
2: It wasn't, quote, Katy Perry buying it. It was like her...
0: It was an LLC.
2: It was her assistant that was doing the discussing and talking. Yeah, no one's going to say, Katy Perry's going to buy this house. Katy Perry's going to make this offer. No, we're going up, you know?
0: And that happens all the time.
2: Of course it does.
0: When an individual, when a corporation wants to buy in an area, they have to buy all the surrounding properties through shell companies, because if people know that it's Facebook that wants it, Amazon that wants it, churches that want it, boy, the price gets jacked up.
2: Well, what's the most, Denise and Todd, what's the most famous person that did that? And where was it? Come on, it was a case.
0: We did this.
3: Oh, we did this.
2: Just don't. I know
4: case
2: what it
4: or
2: is.
4: No case? Yes.
2: No, I know what it is. I'm there. I'm gonna play this. Oh, I know.
3: It was a funny name too, like no or less value LLC or something. It was like a funny name.
2: It is Disney. Orlando.
0: That's right, Disney.
3: Oh,
2: yeah. Is it time to go, Cal?
4: MT. I was giving MT for MT Lots. Was
2: oh,
4: the
2: no,
4: name
2: oh,
4: of
2: no, no. Oh, MT Lots, yeah. Oh, I know that. I know the answer. I was just trying to see if they did. Yeah, it was Disney. Remember?
0: Yes,
2: it was
0: fired
2: up in Orlando.
3: This is a big award for Katy Perry.
2: Right.
3: And you know what I think she can do with that money?
2: Give it to me.
0: Have fun with her new fiance, Justin Trudeau.
3: No, she can buy a lot of fireworks.
2: By the way, she also got, ready? You didn't throw this? $345,000 in costs on top of it.
0: Yeah.
2: So she got the $3 million. By the way, they did ask for $4.5 million attorney's fees for 5,000 billable hours. And the court, it was funny, the court's like,
0: $5,000 billable hours. Wow.
2: Yeah, when you went to the bathroom too, you charge for that. That's kind of what it came down to. So I don't know.
3: They had good ideas in the shower.
2: Oh, I guess they
3: just billed away.
2: I didn't realize that Orlando Bloom were together for nine years.
0: Yeah, they were an item.
2: But I didn't know. It was June of 2025. They broke up.
0: Yeah.
3: She met the Canadian former prime minister.
2: Yeah,
3: right?
0: Justin Trudeau.
2: I'll be honest.
3: And that's an interesting combination, you guys.
2: Yes, yes. Don't get me started on
0: that. He likes
2: your
0: fireworks.
2: All I got to say is this.
0: I bet he has heard her roar.
2: I know she has getting. I know she is getting older, but in my opinion, she is one of the. A very attractive woman.
0: Yep,
2: there we go. The Roar video. Just watch the Roar video.
0: She might have kissed a girl and liked him, but she's still with Justin Trudeau.
2: All I got to say is, Katy, you know what? And if you ever want to watch something that's really cool, go to YouTube and look at Katy Perry flirting with a contestant on the
0: American Idol.
2: And his name is Justin or something. He's a very handsome young singer, and she's just mesmerized by him. And he's like, he keeps calling her ma'am. She goes, stop calling me ma'am.
3: I loved her on American Idol.
2: She is awesome on American Idol.
3: Yeah, she had such a good... Remember when she was in the mermaid costume and she falls off the chair?
2: Oh, no, I didn't remember that. But she does. She did make it fun. And Katy Perry was... many a Boy Scouts and Cub Scouts have fallen in love with women when they yes. watched her videos.
0: What is it? My dad used to say, Boy Scouts, your Boy Scouts, they hit a certain age and then they all become Girl Scouts.
2: Oh.
0: Because they're all scouting for girls.
2: Anyway, that's what's going on. I think this is over now. I think they, yep. now the one thing that has been said that nobody quite knows is, has Katie moved in there yet? Nobody knows if she actually moved in at this point. So,
0: you know what'd be hilarious is after all this, she ends up selling it.
2: She probably
3: $16 million.
2: Yeah. What did she buy for? $12 million?
3: $15 million.
0: Yeah.
2: Oh man, I don't know. Down in Southern California, the Karen Bass, and I'm not to get political, but those with all the fighting and wrangling going on down there, I don't know. Real estate, I do talk to brokers. I have brokers in Malibu that are friends of mine in Beverly Hills, and it's kind of, at least the rental market's really stagnant, like bad.
3: Yeah, they're slowing down. Yeah.
2: Like really slowing down. Like the rentals are they used to, I have a buddy that's in Malibu. He's a Malibu realtor. He said, not the people that care about it, but it's interesting. It used to be about 100 to 90 or 185 rentals in Malibu. There's like over 350 now. Wow. Rentals. So anyway, don't go invest in Malibu for a rental right now. And again, don't listen to us. We don't know what we're talking about either. Okay? We come back hour two. We're going to hear from Cal in another case or no case. And then we're going to talk about an interesting Justin Baldoni and Blake Lively supposed to settle their case, but I don't think it still probably will happen, but there's some little things going on the side. We'll be back.
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3: Continues. I'm Paul Stevens, Fox News. The U.S. and Iran continuing to exchange fire, with the U.S. intercepting several missiles intended for Gulf allies.
4: Iran once again firing over both ballistic missiles and drones on their neighbors here in the Gulf, raising questions over the future of a possible peace deal between the U.S. and Iran. Now, U.S. CENTCOM confirming those strikes happening after its forces struck Iranian radar sites and shot down four one-way attack drones. U.S. officials say Iran then fired seven ballistic missiles towards both Kuwait and Bahrain. CENTCOM confirming six of those missiles were intercepted and the seventh did not reach its intended target. Now, Iran continues to leverage what's happening in Lebanon. Despite a U.S.-backed ceasefire, Israeli forces and Iranian-backed militant group Hezbollah are still exchanging strikes. Iran's foreign minister says if the fighting doesn't stop in Lebanon, then the entire war could restart.
3: And that's Fox's Jeff Paul in Dubai. The interior minister from Pakistan reportedly making his way to Tehran to try and continue talks between the U.S. and Iran. Monthly job numbers coming in higher than expected for May, surprising analysts now 2 months in a row.
5: The Department of Labor reported a gain of 172,000 jobs in May, more than analysts expected. And the March and April jobs numbers were revised up by 93,000 jobs. The president told reporters on Air Force One Friday,
6: "I hope the market starts to learn that when you have good numbers, the market should go up, not down."
5: But hot hiring and higher inflation could lead the Fed, under the new chair, Kevin Warsh, to raise interest rates. The president said he trusted Warsh.
6: "The reason they go down is if it's doing well, people say, no, we have to stop inflation. And it doesn't mean inflation. In fact, it could be just the opposite."
5: The numbers showed average hourly wages rose 3.4% compared to last May. Jessica Rosenthal, Fox News.
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3: In California's race for governor, a prominent Democrat takes a big step forward.
19: Democrat Javier Becerra claiming one of two spots on the November ballot in the race to succeed California Governor Gavin Newsom, who is term limited, while President Trump backed conservative commentator Steve Hilton and billionaire Democrat Tom Steyer continue to battle for the other spot. Becerra touted his over three decades in public office, including as former Health and Human Services Secretary and California Attorney General. Hilton and President Trump have slammed the length of time it takes for California to process votes as elections officials continue to count ballots. Becerra accusing the president of trying to undermine confidence in the state's elections. Kristen Goodwin, Fox News.
3: Meantime, Texas Attorney General Ken Paxton winning the recent Republican nomination for U.S. Senate, defeating incumbent John Cornyn. In a chat with Saturday in America, Paxton says Democratic nominee James Tallarico has views that are too extreme for Texans and is now trying to backpedal on some of those statements.
11: I think the idea here, we have to expose his actual statements, which he's has many. And he's obviously now trying to run from those statements. He's trying to modify what he said because he knows he could run in a Democratic primary with those, but he's having a hard time running in a general election with those views.
3: And Tallarico's controversial statements in the past have included him claiming that, quote, God is non-binary, unquote, and saying there are six genders during a debate on the House floor back in 2021. An Israeli airstrike on southern Lebanon today, killing several members of the Lebanese military, according to a senior officer. That's according to the Lebanese army as well. Days after the two sides reached a new ceasefire deal. The army did not give any further details on the release of the names or the ranks of those troops killed. Local TV reporting that two members of the military were killed in the airstrike, including a brigadier general. I'm Paul Stevens. This is Fox News.
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20: 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We're not having, I'm going to say, problems, but after about four or five rings, the our phone goes to the answering service or whatever. So Cal can't grab them quick. If you want a really important, want to talk to us, give it a few times because Cal will try to pick it up. Just FYI. Cal's already written a note to our tech guy. Hey, I needed to read a little, ring a little bit longer.
22: We'll give me some room here. Yeah.
20: Yeah. Right. Give me some room. Remember, this is the most exciting, entertaining, and only sometimes informative show on earth. But here's the situation. 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If your friends want to listen live, have them click on the live button. You can go and look at our former shows if you'd like and go through those former shows.
21: We have searchable topics.
20: Yeah. Seek counsel. We're talking about general topics of law. We're not giving you legal advice. So just make sure that you just don't whine and cry about, well, that's what they said. There's only one time, Todd, that they're allowed to use us as authority. And what time period is that?
23: You know, when you're having the family over for Thanksgiving dinner, any special occasion, and folks get to talking and somebody inevitably will quote the infamous they. You know, they said this, and then you can counter with, well, on Radio Law Talk, I heard. And then you can be the source of authority.
21: It's or pretty if persuasive, you're, too.
20: Or if you're a judge, you can quote from the bench us.
23: Yes.
20: Is that correct? But
21: I've had that happen recently.
20: What happened?
21: Not a quote from us, but I had a judge ask me if I share this show with my clients. Judge. And I'm like, no.
20: That's hilarious. I'd like to make a ruling. Your Honor, this is Supreme Court case. I've got a ruling already. Let me go over it. Okay. Well, our 40-page briefs are in. Yes. According to Todd Cunin and Denise Dirks of Radio Law Talk. Excuse me. No, that's not true. According to the producer, Cal Hunter, who's not a lawyer.
24: I hereby decree.
20: I decree it's Cal Hunter's says as follows. So that's the best part about it. Well, anyway, that's what we do here. We've got an exciting show, hour two, We're going to talk a little bit about the Justin Baldoni and Blake Lively case. We thought it was over, but it's really not. And then we're going to get into John Gotti's. I've got some stats about John Gotti, but his grandson is arrested, and what for? But that name here, you haven't heard that name in a long time. It's popping back up. And then an artist suing FIFA. And why the artist suing FIFA, among others? What for? And does an artist have a right to sue FIFA? I think the answer is no in this case. But we're going to tell you why. We're just going to set you up. And then college athletes, maybe we've got a law coming down the pike that's going to get these college athletes to stop jumping every single year to a different school.
21: Which is ridiculous.
20: I know.
21: Where's the loyalty? I'll tell you.
20: I know. Yeah. And then we've got about 500 other things we're going to be talking about, but those are the main ones. But people come here because they can't wait to hear our producer trying to stump the panel on case or no case.
0: And here we go.
1: Now it's time to play case or no case.
2: Now to Las Vegas, Nevada, where a man of great substance liked to stay in a major hotel. And he checked in at this big hotel, said, I'll be here for probably 10 days. And they said, okay, no problem, sir. We'll put you on the very top floor. Well, the stay got extended for longer and longer. And a holiday was coming up, and the hotel liked to use all of its big rooms for its whales,
20: rollers,
2: people who
20: yeah.
2: dumped a lot of money. So they went to the businessman and said, get out of the hotel. And he said, I paid my bill, and I'm staying as long as I want to. And by the way, if I extend longer, I'll pay my bill then. The owners decided to get an injunction from a friendly judge that would force the man and his sizable staff out of the building. The hotel wanted to know, Todd Kuenin, if they had a case or no case, and I want to know who it was and what the name of the hotel might be.
23: Oh, good heavens.
2: I'm sorry.
23: Well, I will say that...
20: Todd, ask him about decade.
23: Whether or not there's a case depends on several factors. Let's start with how long ago was this?
2: This was, I believe, in the 1970s, approximately, in that general era.
20: Okay.
23: 70s in Las Vegas.
2: Yeah,
23: okay.
2: Yeah.
23: I just don't know that if I'm... Depending on which family I'm associated with, I don't know that I want to take on a hotel in the 70s if I think that might not work for me as I twist the imaginary pinky ring on my finger as I look at my colleagues.
2: A big factor in the story, by the way.
23: Yeah, yes. And so I'm going to say that I don't think anybody would be that brazen to do that unless they believed that they had the family backing with all of their superior, with all of their subordinates. And so I think that this was a scenario, but I do not believe that it ended up being a case because I just don't think that the hotel would have wanted to take that. I see the hotel going to an attorney going, you want to sue who? Yeah, I don't think so. Unless you want to be sleeping with the fishes. So I say scenario, no case.
2: Fair enough. Denise, what do you think?
21: You know, that's a good point there, Todd.
2: He's got good points all the time.
23: That's even a blind squirrel finds a nut every once in a while.
2: He's like Fred, constantly, and you too, constantly spotting out good points.
21: Huh. I didn't think about that aspect of Las Vegas during the 70s. But something tells me that this is a case. And if in fact that came up, the hotel would just say, we'll give you these accommodations at a better price and try to take care of it that way. So they would, you know, or maybe they might, you know, send somebody in to rough him up a little bit.
2: Make him reconsider his decision, you're saying?
21: Yeah. I'll make you a better offer.
23: An offer you can't refuse.
21: There you go.
20: Does that have something to do with OnlyFans like we were talking about earlier?
2: With your head. You know, that kind of stuff, right?
20: Oh.
21: Yeah. I'm going to say that this is a case. And he wins.
2: The tenant wins, you're saying.
21: The tenant man wins.
20: What's interesting, Cal, is that you brought up his extensive staff.
23: That's
20: what I did. You said that. Would you say extensive or large staff that was with him? So just so you know, I'm thinking, and I'm going to come back. We're almost down to 1 minute, but I'm going to say it is not a case. It's a scenario. I agree with Todd. There's no way they would bring a lawsuit against one of these Rat Pack people. I'm throwing the hint out to you guys.
21: Oh.
20: It's one of the, I'm going to say it's one of the Rat Packs. Which one? We know it's not Frank Sinatra. He's way too powerful and way too big to have them kick him out. So I'm just throwing that out there. But it is a scenario. There's no way they would touch this individual. Now the question is, which Rat Pack person is it, Cal? We're going to find out. But that's a no case. And it's just a scenario.
21: Oh.
20: And when we come back, Cal, we'll tell you the names, okay?
0: Yeah, when you come back.
20: And the hotel.
0: Who it was. And the name of the hotel, by the way, gives you an extra two bonus points.
20: Oh, I got it. I got the hotel.
0: All right.
20: We'll be back.
0: Stick around. As Fred said, Radio Law Talk will continue with the answer to our case or no case. If you're playing at home, remember, no internet searches and no wagering. 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
4: 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The airing of said announcements on Radio Law Talk does not constitute an endorsement. The announcements may contain claims that are not intended to treat, diagnose, or cure any disease.
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20: All right, Todd, we're back to case or no case, and you are going to decide who this individual was and what the hotel was. If we don't need to go back over it again, but who was the individual? And you know, it doesn't have to be a Rat Pack person. You're saying it might be a famous, you know, person that was part of the mob too.
23: That's what I was thinking. And now that I've got a name in my head, I can't think of another name. So I'm going to go with this name and this hotel. I'm going to go with John Gotti. The Tropicana.
20: That's a good one,
21: too.
20: Oh,
21: that's a good one.
2: Yeah, good. Denise, do you have any thoughts on who this might have been and what hotel?
21: Yeah, the businessman is what kind of threw me, but I was kind of thinking along the same lines. I didn't think about Gotti. And I know that Capone is not alive, I don't think, in the 70s.
2: No, he was in Alcatraz or dead. Yeah, I think he died by then. Yeah.
21: I mean, Gotti's a good guess. I'm going to say Gotti.
2: Okay. Fred, you got a guess?
20: Wait, then, she's got the hotel.
2: Oh, wait.
21: The hotel I was going to say was the Flamingo.
23: Okay.
2: Oh, good one. Yeah.
20: That's exactly, Denise, I said Flamingo. Because don't forget, the Tropicana, and the Flamingo was well known for the people hanging out there, if you know what I mean. You know,
2: so Bugsy.
20: I'm going to say Flamingo and Sammy Davis Jr.
21: I was going to say that.
20: Ooh. Okay, Sammy Davis Jr.
21: And
20: the Flamingo.
21: Discrimination suit.
20: All right, this is going to be good, Cal. This is exciting.
2: You guys are just amazing when I listen to you. The way you think through this and rationalize this. Guess who's getting points?
20: You are.
21: No,
2: I
21: you
2: am.
21: Are.
2: And here's why. No case.
23: Yeah.
20: Well, no.
2: Todd gets points.
20: Okay. I said no case either.
21: Oh, yeah. I'm the only one that said case.
2: The man... Howard Hughes.
20: Oh, you're right.
21: I almost said Howard Hughes, but I thought he was such a...
2: And reclusive. Rather than leaving the hotel, he said, I bought it. $13 million he spent for it. And that led him to buying the Sands Hotel, the Castaways Hotel, the Frontier Hotel, the Silver Slipper, and the Landmark.
20: Oh, the Sands.
2: Now, regulators encouraged this. Because this was, as Todd pointed out, a time when the mob was all over this cash-rich business. And the licensing people in Vegas said, how do we get rid of the mob? Good. Let Howard buy the hotels from the mob.
20: Right.
2: And so they did. And that made this made Las Vegas, in their view, more family-friendly.
20: So Flamingo, they just recently tore down,
2: yep,
20: I believe.
2: I think so.
20: And it was, I think it was the Flamingo, they showed pictures of these hallways going down that were like in the late, was it in the late 30s? I think, when was Prohibition? What year? What years were those? But anyway, it showed them going down these kind of tunnels, walkways. You can go under the, I think that was the Flamingo they were showing that. Maybe it wasn't, but I thought that was the Flamingo Hotel.
21: The Sands, but that was my second choice.
20: But that was good, Cal. That was a good one.
2: Okay. And next hour, by the way, a criminal football player. You'll get to find out what he is alleged.
20: Well, that's a whole list of those.
2: Yeah, but I repeat myself. Anyway, so that's next time right here on Case or No Case.
20: All right. That was wonderful. That was awesome. Justin Baldoni and Blake Lively.
23: By the way, did you know that Andy Cohen is a host of Watch What Happens Now and is very tied to, is referred to as the glue, the connector for all the Real Housewives.
20: Andy Cohen.
23: And Justin Baldoni is friends with Andy Cohen. So there you go. 3 degrees of separation between the Real Housewives and our next topic.
20: Oh, that is crazy.
2: Do any of them know Kevin Bacon?
20: Wow. We're not in those circles. How close are we in the radio circles? Cal, have you ever met...
2: Very.
20: Have you ever met... See, Cal's closer than the rest of us. Yeah. You ever met Rush Limbaugh?
2: I have talked with him, but I've never met him.
20: Talked with him. Did you ever interview him?
2: I tried to, but I just did a quick phone call with him. He was in town for a brief appearance. Okay.
20: So what about any other famous radio
2: people? Paul Harvey.
20: Paul Harvey, you met him?
2: Yep.
20: And, wow.
2: That was a big thrill.
20: That's
2: for
20: when
2: me.
20: Paul Harvey was a child and you were...
2: Yes, I think he was he was 75 and I was 2. But he was my hero. Just my hero. Yeah. So good.
20: Any other famous...
2: Not me.
20: Radio
2: not
20: people?
2: Not really radio not people, really. But yeah.
20: TV people you knew, because don't forget, Cal was on TV as a newscaster for years, too.
2: Yep. So that was kind of cool. We went to conventions, and they would bring in speakers, and, of course, we'd all have to hang out and go, can I shake your hand? You're my hero. You know, that stuff.
20: Yeah. Todd, you shook someone's hand?
23: So ChatGPT, when I typed in degrees of separation between Rush Limbaugh and Radio Law Talk, identified two. The cleanest was 1 degree of separation. And
20: what?
23: It said... 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
20: what?
23: Who is identified
20: no
23: as the show's producer and a 3-time Emmy-nominated producer. Cal Hunter previously worked extensively in radio and broadcast production and has publicly discussed work in a syndicated show, Radio Circles, which overlapped with Rush Limbaugh in the broadcast network.
20: There you go. Wow. AI knows Radio Law Talk.
2: And my daughter went to one of his festivals. Anyway, that's a long story.
20: Yeah. That's crazy.
2: It's weird.
20: AI.
23: We also have one that features you.
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23: 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Rush Limbaugh was the dominant figure in nationally syndicated talk radio.
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23: There we go. 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
23: That was under the more conservative yet harder to argue versions of the separation.
20: I got to change the website somehow. All right. Let's talk about Baldoni and Blake Lively. So they've pretty much come to a settlement. When we come back, I'm going to get into the settlement's not over, but the situation's a little snag that Justin Baldoni's upset because Blake Lively's lawyers are saying, yeah, but we still want some attorney's fees. And it's, what? We thought we had this settled. We're going to tell you why or what's going on. But the most important thing, wait till you see what the judge says that they're not reading the tea leaves. We'll be back.
2: 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Maybe one that carried Rush Limbaugh. Who knows? Stick around. We'll be right back after this.
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17: 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This afternoon, rain showers likely with thunderstorms developing, a high near 85. Tonight, a chance of showers and thunderstorms, mostly cloudy with a low around 73. Looking ahead to Sunday, a chance of rain showers and thunderstorms, partly sunny, with a high near 88. Currently, it's 84 and overcast. I'm Bill Banks with your weather flash.
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7: So this is a federal case that Justin Baldoni and Blake Lively, but they want to, in New York, but they want to apply California civil law. California Civil Code Section 47.1 basically says, I'm going to give you a basic overview, that anyone who publicly speaks out in the public speaks about sexual assault, sexual harassment, or something to that effect, or misconduct, and then there's a retaliatory lawsuit, they can get attorney's fees. So they're attempting to say, that is, Blake Lively's attempting to say, okay, this case is settled, but we want attorney's fees because of this Section 47.1. But I've done a lot of settlements. Both of you have done settlements. Settlements are always, everybody walks away, nobody owes anybody anything. I mean, that's, I mean, how many times have you heard, it's pretty rare, is what I'm, it's rare. When I'm saying it's a settlement of, like, nobody's paying anything type of thing.
8: Yeah, but there were two lawsuits.
7: I know that. But what I'm saying is, Denise, I would, if I'm Justin Baldoni, we're saying, hey, look, we're going to settle it, but it's all the everything's settled, not just the one lawsuit. So now, this is what I'm going to get into. This is what I want you guys to talk about, and in your experience, isn't there times the judge gives hints and you don't listen to him? I love it when the judge throws you a softball, hint, hint, and you don't say anything. So here is the judge, Judge Lehman, that says the following to Blake Lively's counsel, and I quote, your client has the ability to end this by saying, I'm not telling you to do that. And then he says, I'm not seeking blank. I'm not telling you to do that. This is an interesting legal question, the judge said. So again, basically the judge said, you know what? You can end this dispute now. And I don't have to go do all the writing and do this if you just drop it. And they're like, nope, we'll wait to hear from you, Your Honor. Okay.
9: So here's the thing that I don't really get.
8: I know. I was going to.
9: Because here's the code section that they're seeking relief under is Civil Code Section 47.1. 47.1 Subdivision B reads as follows, quote, a prevailing defendant in any defamatory action brought against a defendant for making a communication, blah, blah, blah, it goes on and on and on. This is a settlement. How does he make the claim, given that it was a settlement without either side admitting fault, claim that he is a prevailing defendant? Neither side can. This is a settlement. I would think that under the plain language of the statute, the request for attorney's fees under this statute would stop right there because you do not have a prevailing defendant. That I think that should really.

0: is from the other side. We won't charge you anything more.
1: Huh.
0: We'll get our attorney's fees from the other side. And so that's what they're trying to do.
1: That's a good idea. That could be a good thing. I mean, we're behind the scenes looking at things. But this is what I say in that whole thing. Both of them were smart. I don't care who wins what. First of all, let's assume Blake Lively. I'm not even saying that.
0: Yep.
1: Say Blake Lively wins $300 million. Baldoni's filing bankruptcy. He's just done. He's just, because he doesn't have no $300 million, not even close. But the harm that it's going to cause both parties is just going to be way more than it's worth. Because there's going to be a lot of negative coming out against Blake Lively and Justin Baldoni, both. And it's not just going to come out in one. I mean, they're going to, Baldoni already had people lined up that didn't like the one producer, the one lady from Australia that interviewed Blake Lively was going to testify against her, you know, about how she treated her so badly. You know, stuff like that. It's just, they did the smart thing because there's always something out there in trying to settle the case. But sometimes you got to take it to trial too. But anyway, I'm a little shocked about that they tried this.
2: I do want to amend one thing that I just said.
1: Sure.
2: And here's the deal. That is as to defamation. Now, in the Lively lawsuit, remember, Lively sued Baldoni. Baldoni countersued with a defamation claim against Lively. Baldoni's counterclaim was tossed.
0: Correct.
2: So if the counterclaim was tossed, then Lively did prevail on the merits. The defamation, and under the plain language of the statute, arguably should be entitled to. But I do agree with you, Fred. At some point in time, given the amounts being sought, given what's going on, and the damage that could happen to their reputations, get over the "I just want to stick it to you one more time" aspect of it, and just move on.
1: Do you think?
0: Well, that's what the judge is best definitely thinking.
1: That's what he's
0: hinting. But the reality is, there is a pretty good argument here, guys, because that section under California is a retaliatory. So when somebody alleges sexual assault or abuse, that's code section 47.1 actually is for retaliation, and the defamation suit was dismissed, and it appeared to be in retaliation to her filing the sexual harassment suit. So there is a legal argument that's there.
1: Right.
0: It's going to make the judge in New York pissed off because he has to apply California law to it. And unless they had experts in California law testify, how is a New York judge going to apply California law?
1: Well, here's the other thing, Denise. I guess Justin Baldoni can claim, this is not retaliatory. I know you say the judge dismissed it.
0: Right.
1: But this was just me defending myself and me bringing up the facts of issues with Blake Lively, too, on this situation.
0: Yeah, brought a lawsuit, and it was dismissed, and she's the prevailing party.
1: Yeah, no, you're.
0: You know, I mean, that is very common.
1: Yeah, no, I think it's lawyering. It's lawyering trying to get a little bit of extra, but I'm with Todd, and I think you're kind of hinting the same thing, Denise. Just get it over with. And this is what the judge is trying to say.
0: Yes.
1: His hint was pretty clear.
0: Yes.
1: Guy, you can just drop this and everything will be done.
0: You know what the judge should do? I hate to say it like this, but he should he should just grant her a dollar.
1: Oh, that's true.
0: And be done.
1: You're right, Denise. That's a good idea.
0: Then it's over, you know?
1: That is true. That's a smart one, Denise.
0: Yeah.
1: Yeah, you win. You get $1.
0: Yes.
1: That's interesting.
2: Because I guess my thought here is,
1: dang, Denise is smart.
2: How do you parse out the legal fees and costs that went to the defamation side of the lawsuit and separate that from the fees and costs that were associated with the parts of the thing that survived the motion to dismiss? That's a very difficult thing to parse. And I could see a judge saying they're so intertwined that a buck is about the only amount that I could parse out that was solely based upon that.
0: Yeah, I think the motion to dismiss, the cost of the motion to dismiss is the really the only realistic cost in his lawsuit that she could recover. So I didn't see whether it said how much she was actually trying to recover. Did anybody see that?
2: I didn't.
0: Because I kind of looked that and I couldn't find it.
1: Hold on. I did have it.
0: Because I thought that was interesting, because it certainly is not going to be, no million dollars in attorney fees.
1: Well, it depends if

0: It's the attorney fees of the LA lawyers we were just talking about last hour, that's for sure. Well, while we're looking up, let's talk about, it's funny, we talked about the case or no case. John Gotti was one of the answers mm-hmm. to the case or no case from Todd, I believe. He said, or you did, Denise, John Gotti.
1: That was
2: yeah,
1: mine.
2: That was Todd. That was
0: Todd. But John Gotti, so here's the interesting thing about John Gotti. Obviously, John Gotti, what is his nickname?
1: Johan.
3: Teflon Don.
0: Yep, Teflon Don. Teflon Don.
2: John Gotti?
0: Don. Yeah, or the Don. Oh, yeah.
2: The
0: yep.
2: grandfather or the grandson?
0: The grandfather, yeah, oh. John Gotti. And he died June 10th, 2002, the Don. And he died of throat cancer. Well, he was probably a smoker, like a lot of people in those.
2: Wasn't he in prison at the time?
0: Yeah, he was in prison the rest of his life. We're going to talk about his grandson, Carmine Gotti Angelino Jr., whatever that is. We're going to talk about what's going on with him when we come back.
4: 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Fred Todd and Denise will be back with much more right after this.

0: 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The announcements may contain claims that are not intended to treat, diagnose, or cure any disease.
1: These claims have not been about.
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6: Okay, so Carmine Gaudi Angelino Jr., that is John Gotti's oldest. Victoria Gotti, eldest son of Victoria Gotti. And apparently he was caught doing COVID-19 relief fraud and already pled guilty. And he's going to be going to court for 15 months. He'll be in jail in federal prison. And he's supposed to, but on April 20th, he gets in trouble again. When with and this is Todd, where I want you to hear these words, and this is all allegations with a supposed 29-year-old woman. We got a verbal argument, and this is in New York, by the way. So I know Todd doesn't know New York law, but the allegations are criminal mischief, assault, and here's the weird one: criminal obstruction of breathing because he choked her, choking her. I've never heard of that. Is there such a thing as criminal obstruction of breathing or something similar to that? Okay, Todd. Yeah, maybe.
7: I have never heard of that charge, criminal obstruction of breathing. But as soon as you say that, I mean, I can imagine why they have to now have a statute, because there are, without getting too graphic, some people that engage in the recreational obstruction of breathing for various fetish purposes. They didn't intend, but. Yeah, it's with the consent of the obstructed, but this would obviously be
6: criminal
7: different from that.
6: Cal and I don't understand what you're talking about, and we never will, but that's okay. Don't tell us.
7: I wish I didn't.
8: I thought it was apnea.
9: Just consensual apnea.
6: Just give them a CPAP. They're fine.
7: Yeah.
6: That's exactly
7: right. Are you wearing the CPAP to bed tonight yet? Ooh, you saucy minx, you.
6: So anyway, we're going to follow this. This is not like a big thing to talk about, but the interesting thing was the criminal obstruction of breathing that, of course, brings out a inappropriate response from our producer and myself. So we love it. We love this. So anyway, that's the best part about it. All right, we're going to follow John Gotti. Denise, what do you want to talk about?
9: Well, let's talk about Taylor Frankie Paul. She is one of the former
6: Housewives of Beverly Hills.
7: Was it Salt Lake City?
9: No, it's not Salt Lake City.
7: Or was she the Real Housewives of Mormon Wives?
9: There we go. Yeah. Oh, I don't know. I don't know if you'd be all
6: I'm not into that at all. But you know, did you want to hear a side note about that?
9: Sure.
6: Are you interested in it?
9: Yeah, the 1 degree of separation.
6: No, it's closer than that. So without getting in detail, my children own a business out of Salt Lake City, Utah, that is a fast food restaurant chain.
7: Oh, yes.
6: And I think Todd knows about this.
9: Yes,
6: and they are, they have come to us or come to the company. The CEO called me and said they want to do a whole show at our restaurant. And I'm going to tell, I don't care about telling. And they're like, you need this because we're top notch and millions will see your restaurant. And I'm like, I don't care. Because you know why I didn't care? And I get it. They didn't want to eat this food because it's called Iceberg Drive-In. We'll throw it out. And it's a fast food, wonderful food restaurant chain, but they wanted special food delivered to them. But they said, well, wait a minute. We don't serve that food here. But that's okay. We want this food because that's what no, we ain't doing that. No, then you're not going to get any publicity for free. We don't want you. And that's what came back from the top. Me, because I not that I have the ultimate say, but the CEO does. But he comes to me, and by the way, I am the attorney for the company. And so, sure enough, that was a year ago. They're there filming like about 4 weeks ago, and they're eating the food. So it works out that Iceberg Drive-In. I don't know if we could do this, Cal. You know the rules better than I do. You can't really throw out. I don't know. Can you throw out?
8: Of course you can.
6: Yeah. But anyway, Iceberg Drive-In, you're going to see the Real Housewives. What is it called? The Mormon Wives?
9: The Secret Lives of Mormon Wives.
6: Yeah. And between you and I know people disagree. Oh, that's a bad. I don't care. That doesn't matter. It's publicity, you know? Yeah, so they apparently filmed them coming. They went back and made a hamburger. They filmed it. We'll see what hits the floor and what nice. Really. What do you think? What do you think, Cal? What's going to
8: hit the floor? They can't make the milkshakes. They're too big. That's what I think. That's not true. That I'm plugging the restaurant.
6: No, the restaurant's phenomenal.
8: They're huge. Yeah, they're great.
7: I just want to know if the milkshakes bring all the boys to the yard. Sorry, yeah. You would have to know that hip-hop song.
6: I've never heard that.
9: Bring all the boys to the yard.
7: And they're like, it's better than yours.
6: Okay.
7: I could teach you, but I'd have to charge.
8: You listen to way too much hip-hop.
6: Isn't this great? What's so great about Radio Law Talk is we can just go off on tangents. Go, Denise.
9: On to what?
6: Yeah, where are we going with that? So something about
7: Taylor Frankie Paul.
9: She has a 2-year-old son with a person named Dakota Mortensen. Okay. And what happened was previously in front of her other daughter, her other child, she went off and she threw chairs and it was filmed and everybody kind of knows about it against this Dakota Mortensen. And so he ends up filing for a restraining order against her. And then she turns around and files a restraining order against him. Now, often in different states, I don't know the law in this particular state, but I know in California, if there's a perpetrator of domestic violence, then the perpetrator's presumed not to get custody of the child. So the temporary order that Dakota Mortensen sought was granted, and then she turned around and sought a temporary order for domestic violence protection against him, and it was also granted. She was given supervised visitation with the 2-year-old, and that was it. No overnights, nothing else, supervised only. Well, they went to trial, and of course, it was a knockdown, drag out trial, and everything came out under the wash, and both of them were granted temporary restraining orders against the other. So if there was a presumption in this case, the presumption goes away, basically. Then it's up to the judge to decide custody issues without that presumption of not getting custody. And what the judge did in this case was gave her every other weekend and then one day in the week, and then primary custody is still with the father.
6: But she does not have to be supervised.
9: Exactly.
6: Oh, sorry, Denise. Didn't mean
9: so that. Exactly that yeah. reason. She doesn't have to be supervised anymore, and it's a win. And it's technically it's a win for both of them. Hopefully, more importantly, it's a win for the child.
6: Doesn't she have a number of children? Yeah, she has.
9: She has another child that I think is 10 years old, a girl child. But that's with a different, it was a 5-year-old. And that was in 03, so it's 7-year-old now. But that child had a different father. So the Secret Lives of Mormon Wives, guys.
6: Woo!
9: And when all this came out, she was also going to be the new Bachelorette.
6: Yes.
9: And she got canceled from being the new Bachelorette because of the restraining orders and because of the violence.
6: Canceled after they already filmed it.
9: Partial.
6: Yeah, partially.
9: Not the ending.
6: They were still in the can, and they were ready to put it out.
9: They were ready to put it out.
6: And they just did. By the way, I've said this many times, is I do have a home down in SoCal, and I drive by all the time. The bachelor's home is just near in Malibu, and I drive that road sometimes, and you can see them when they're filming right there. It's right off the highway. It's not the freeway, but there's just this canyon highway is where it is. But it's pretty cool to up they're filming. You can tell. You can see them filming. So if you don't realize this law, in 1990, there is a federal law that was passed. And the federal law that was passed is called the Visual Artist Rights Act of 1990. It's a federal law. And the law basically says, even if you're the property owner and you still, there's protections of someone who, like, say, with permission, puts some art on the side of a building or somewhere, or to some effect. And if it's deemed, part of the community or whatever, you can't take it down without permission. And there's a whole bunch of regulations you need to go through. Well, this artist is a pretty famous artist that did a big whale coming out of the ocean in the side of this Dallas building. And don't forget, the FIFA is coming to Dallas, and they wanted to repaint the side of this building to promote FIFA. Well, let me tell you what happened once they repainted the side of this building when we come back.
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6: More missiles were flying. I'm Carmen Roberts, Fox News. The U.S. and Iran exchanged fire overnight in the latest test of the fragile ceasefire, with tensions staying high in the Strait of Hormuz. U.S. military says it downed four Iranian drones launched toward the Strait and U.S. Gulf allies. Fox's Jeff Paul has more from Dubai.
7: Iran once again firing over both ballistic missiles and drones on their neighbors here in the Gulf, raising questions over the future of a possible peace deal between the U.S. and Iran. Now, U.S. CENTCOM confirming those strikes happening after its forces struck Iranian radar sites and shot down four one-way attack drones. U.S. officials say Iran then fired seven ballistic missiles towards both Kuwait and Bahrain. CENTCOM confirming six of those missiles were intercepted and the seventh did not reach its intended target. Now, Iran continues to leverage what's happening in Lebanon. Despite a U.S.-backed ceasefire, Israeli forces and Iranian-backed militant group Hezbollah are still exchanging strikes. Iran's foreign minister says if the fighting doesn't stop in Lebanon, then the entire war could restart.
6: Pakistan's interior ministers traveling to Tehran to try to revive stalled peace talks. Days after the primary elections in California, election workers are still counting mail-in ballots for the governor's race and the Los Angeles mayoral race. Early returns suggest that Republican Steve Hilton, a former Fox News host, could advance to the November general election to face Democrat Xavier Becerra. And Hilton tells Fox News California faces avoidable challenges.
8: It's a terrible combination, actually, of complete incompetence and ideological extremism. You've got the far left insanity and utter uselessness. And that's why we've ended up where we are.
6: State says the ballot counting will continue for up to 30 days. 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
6: President Trump pardons former GOP Congressman Steve Beyer from Indiana, who served for nearly 2 years in prison for making illegal stock trades based on insider information after he left office. On more election news, Democrat U.S. Senate candidate Graham Platner of Maine faces growing scrutiny from his own party. Allegations of sexual assault, past violent behavior, and a Nazi tattoo are plaguing his campaign. Democratic Senator John Fetterman tells Fox News that he finds it strange that Democrats still support Platner.
13: It's strange. I know I have members in my congressional delegation that they were giving Platner money, but they won't. They've said negative things about me just because I have a you as a committed Democrat.
6: And Plattner has denied wrongdoing, arguing critics are unfairly focusing on past online comments, and says that he was unaware his skull and crossbones tattoo resembled a Nazi symbol. Pope Leo urges Spain to stop fanning flames of polarization on his first papal visit there. That's the first in 15 years. Russian authorities told residents in St. Petersburg to stay indoors after a large-scale Ukrainian drone attack targeted the city for the second time this week. And the New York Knicks hang on in a nail-biter to take a 2-0 series lead over the San Antonio Spurs.
4: It was back and forth as the Spurs tied the game with under 3 minutes left. But in the final seconds, a turnover by San Antonio led to a foul being called. Jalen Brunson converted a free throw to give the Knicks the lead, and Spurs star Victor Wembanyama had the final shot.
11: 4 seconds. Box for Wembanyama. Pulls up. Jumper. Won't go. Rebound taken by Vassell. It's over. It's over. The Knicks survive.
4: The call on ABC. The Knicks hang on to win it 105-104. Tony Genualdo, Fox News.
6: And game three is Monday night in New York. A special fans expected to be there. President Trump. I'm Carmen Roberts. This is Fox News.
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16: Welcome to Hour 3 of Radio Law Talk. That's where you put your seatbelt on, you pull that little strap and tighten it down, because this is speed round. What we do is, this is very, very similar to those speed dating sites where you go and you sit in a round table and you got 2 minutes to talk to the person. And we're going to do that this hour. We get through as many cases as we can. And we have a case or no case. Remember, it's June 6, 2026. Call us if you have any questions, want to make a comment. 855-LAW-RADIO, Denise.
17: 855-529-7234.
16: Remember, seek counsel. We're just talking about general topics of law. We are not giving legal advice. We're going to talk about a couple of things this third hour. We're going to talk about a law about college athletic transfers that might be coming out. And we didn't finish our artist. We started to talk about artists suing for FIFA, and this is in Dallas, where the FIFA, there's going to be a number of the FIFA games played in Dallas, and they're trying to promote it and see what happens to a big mural of a beautiful whale and the ocean, and what happens to the mural, and a lawsuit occurs because of that. Cher's kid, Denise is going to talk about that. Carmelo Anthony, the track star, not the one that's the basketball player, the latest in that case, that's where he stabbed an individual, another boy who died. And we're going to talk about Scott Erickson and Rebecca Grossman. That is, what, Denise, was it in Thousand, it's either Thousand Oaks or Westlake Village. It was up in that area. I know you're not, you can't find it right now, but I'm going to look it up before that is, and I think it was in Westlake Village or Thousand Oaks. I know exactly where that is because I do have an L.A. office and an Irvine office, and I'm down in that area all the time when I go down there. But that is a very, very wealthy area. Mm. And the sad, and Scott Erickson was a famous baseball player. Well, he and Rebecca Grossman were hanging out together, and we're going to tell you what happened. Sad, sad news. And the trial is starting on that case. We're going to talk about that. Todd, do you remember where it was?
17: I don't.
16: Okay, I'm going to look.
17: I don't.
16: All right, without further ado, Cal, do a case or no case.
15: Now it's time to play case or no case.
18: All right, here we go. He was a football player, a pro, and according to one coach, he was a criminal and a thug who should not even be allowed on a football field. After one game, the coach repeated his comments about this player, and the player said, "I play within the rules. What you're saying is slanderous, and there is no rule against being aggressive." The football coach responded through the media, essentially doubling down on the player's reputation. So the player decided he was being libeled or slandered or whichever it is, I guess, and he went to a lawyer to see if he had a lawsuit against the coach. Yes. Who was it? Who were they? And he wanted to know if he had a case or no case. And Denise, we'll start with you.
19: At what year?
18: Gosh, you asked me these hard questions. Late 70s, I believe. I'm stuck in that decade for this show.
19: And was it NFL or AFL?
18: NFL.
19: Oh, I'm asking good questions, aren't I?
18: Yes, good.
19: You would think I'd know this stuff.
18: Incisive.
19: Yes. And it was a criminal thug, and so the coach of his team called him a criminal thug.
18: Of an opposing team.
19: Opposing coach.
18: Called him a thug and a criminal who shouldn't even be on the streets, let alone on an NFL field.
19: Okay. All right, so...
17: Do we get any extra points if we can name the coach, the player, the team, anything like that?
18: Absolutely, absolutely.
19: Oh, the team Teams of the player?
18: Yeah, yeah.
19: Okay. All right, so is there a lawsuit? I'm going to say no lawsuit, but it's a scenario.
18: Okay, Fred, what do you think about this?
16: No case, a scenario, 1970s NFL. Back then, there weren't many criminals in the NFL.
18: Now everybody is.
16: So I think it was a special thing to call someone a criminal. But no, it's a scenario, but not a case. And we'll tell you which coach it was and the player and the teams.
18: What do you think, Todd?
17: I think, Cal, you're in line to get points on whether it's a case or no case, because I'm agreeing with my companions here that this is a scenario, not a case. Hmm. And so I think you would be in line if it turns out to be a case. And I have an idea of who I think the player in question is, the team he played for. I'm stumped as to the coach, but I think I may know the team that the coach coached.
18: Okay, who said it was no case?
19: All three of us.
18: All of them. Yes. Guess what? It was a case.
19: Oh, good one, Cal.
18: And the coach won. The court ruled that the player did not substantiate his claims to the tune of $2 million, which is what he was suing for at the time. So there was a case and the player lost. Who All was right. the player? Oh, by the way, the year 1976. Who was the player? Who was the coach? What were the teams? Any guesses? Ooh. Denise, you want to start?
19: The only player I could think of was O.J. Simpson.
18: Okay.
17: Which technically eventually was true.
18: Yeah.
19: Yeah, it eventually came true.
18: Especially the criminal part.
19: I have no idea about the coach or the team. Sorry. Right.
18: Fred, what do you think?
16: Coach Tom Landry, player Gail Sayers, teams Cowboys and Dolphins.
18: All right. Todd, what do you think?
17: Player Jack Lambert, Pittsburgh Steelers, and the coach was the coach of the L.A. Rams, but I cannot think of the name of the coach for the Rams.
18: I think you're thinking of Chuck Knoll.
17: Yes.
18: Yeah, the run 'em Chuck, ground Chuck, they called
17: him.
18: That's
17: who I got.
18: Okay.
19: So, what's up, Chuck? Ground.
18: Yeah, up, Chuck. That was when you watched the team play. Okay, here is the story. Yes, it was a case. The player was George Atkinson of the Oakland Raiders, and the coach was Chuck Knoll of the Pittsburgh Steelers. And so so Atkinson lost the case. Knoll wins. But by the way, he still played. He played on, had a really good career. I think he was a Hall of Famer. He was a really good defensive back, but very aggressive.
16: Isn't it amazing you go back and look at the kind of money those guys made?
18: Yes.
16: And I know it just, they got paid nothing. I mean, Jim Otto, you know, by the way, is owned a Burger King franchise But this guy was a famous center, wasn't he?
20: Hall of Famer. Yeah.
16: Just didn't make much money at all. Yeah. It just compared to now, what is LA Rams going to pay Myles Garrett now? $46 million a year or something like that?
17: Unbelievable.
16: It's just the amount of money per year. Yeah. But they looked at his taxes compared to Cleveland, what he has to pay because he lives in LA. Huge amount of taxes. So there
20: well,
16: you go.
20: Well, of course. Yeah.
16: There you go. Well, thanks, Cal.
20: We have to punish people for doing well. That's part of the deal exactly. there. Yeah.
16: Yeah, that's the deal.
20: All right. That is Case or No Case. We'll have more for you next week.
16: Yeah, we're going to finish this artist. So the artist, what happens is they go ahead, and I talked about this in the first round. There's that law that basically that we discussed called the Visual Artist Rights Act of 1990 says basically you got to be careful when you tear down some artwork that is, quote, of recognized stature. Well, this artwork had been up for, what, 30 years?
19: 30 years.
16: Up on the side of this billboard, and they removed it. Now, the argument of the defendants is they put the guy on notice and emailed him and told him they're taking it down. And their argument is not only are they taking it down, they're keeping some of it. They only took part of it down. So when we come back, we're going to finish as to what this landmark is and what the lawsuit is. The artist is suing for $25 million for painting over this, and he's suing North Texas FWC Organization Committee, Slate Asset Management, and FIFA. By the way, FIFA said they had nothing to do with it, which I believe FIFA didn't have anything to do with it. We come back, we'll go on to the next thing, which is not FIFA. We're going to talk about a bunch of things. We'll be back.
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12: Oh, I don't even remember where we were. We're going to go on to talk about...
13: No, the artist. You got to finish the artist.
12: No, I thought I finished that. I tried it. I finished it. Well, you're right. I guess I didn't talk.
14: Didn't tell us the building.
12: Tell us about the building, too, with the New York one, too.
13: Well, no, but I think this is the important part.
12: Right.
13: The whole issue is, is a mural artist...
12: Yeah, she's
13: I thought
12: talking
13: we were still on break.
12: No, we're not on break. That's what I'm talking. Denise is looking at me talking. I'm like, put your headphones on and talk on the mic. And she's looking at me. I love this. I love Radio Law Talk.
13: The key to this artist suit that I see is that the question is a mural artist the type of an artist that is protected under this federal
12: Act? Oh, I'd say absolutely.
13: And in the past, there was 5 points. Which was a building that was in New York, on 5 boroughs. It kind of like 5 boroughs came around it. And they had for years let these artists do graffiti. And in that case, it was, is graffiti art, right?
12: Yep.
13: This is exactly the same type of
12: yes
13: a case.
12: Court said yes on that one.
13: They did. And those people had rights over the property owner. And the property owner whitewashed it and had to pay.
12: Yeah.
13: So I think this is going to be very similar. What do you think?
12: I think you're right, Denise.
13: Do you think it's a consequence because they only whitewashed over part of it and not all of it?
12: Right. So what they did is they saved some of that art. They didn't take the whole thing off the mural. They just took part of it off. And their argument's going to be, first of all, we put him on notice. And second of all, we didn't take the whole piece of art down, just parts of it we took down and put some FIFA advertisement on it. So, and that's, and you're like, what the heck? Does the building owner owns the building? So I guess the long and the short story is, don't have an artist put anything on your building or anything else, because they might be able to argue, hey, you can't take that thing down.
13: And what's interesting about it is the mural was put up there during the World Cup in the past, right? Like
12: right.
13: So many years ago.
12: Right, right.
13: So if they painted over it and said World Cup and memorialized what World Cup it was done in, that might be an acceptable thing. Mm. But if they put the current World Cup over it, that may not be. That may be also why FIFA was sued.
12: And before Todd, we get it, FIFA But yeah, FIFA is arguing that they had nothing to do with it, made no decisions concerning that. That's not theirs. And I believe that. I bet you the FIFA had nothing to do with it.
4: Yeah, I mean, the FIFA went with the faux fum defense. And
13: What's the faux fum defense? Only in the third hour, Todd.
4: FIFA, faux fum, and then they smelled the blood of an Englishman. And that's how it worked, you know.
12: Okay.
4: Now, I wonder here if a landlord could protect themselves, because I think in the 5 points case, it wasn't, correct me if I'm wrong, but, and I know you would, it wasn't one of those things where the graffiti was done against the wishes of the landlord. They allowed it to happen. It's just that the landlord went ahead and whitewashed it. And I'm wondering if a protection from landlords would exist if they said, look, we'll let you go ahead and put something up here, but you're going to sign and you're going to sign it away so that I am free to do with this whatever I want. My allowing you to put graffiti on the walls does not give you any ownership right over the building or the art. If I want to paint this thing, I can.
13: Yeah, I think that would have to be what you would do nowadays, is exactly that, to protect yourself. Because in that 5 points case, that became the hub of the artist world, remember?
4: Yeah.
13: And it was like a whole new artist world, and the guy sold the properties around, and artists came in and they rented space and did all this stuff, because that's what he had created by allowing the graffiti on the walls. He benefited from that. And then when he had the opportunity to sell, and sell big, because now it's a big artistic area that's very desirable, and I do think you're right, Todd. That's, you're going to have to make real clear as to property rights ownerships in the graffiti or mural art.
12: Or you take it down, but you take the art down too. You take the wall down and preserve
13: and
12: the wall.
13: Give it to them.
12: Yeah, preserve the wall. Here's the wall. Here you go. But I'm sure that's a buck or two. Anyway, okay. Well, that's what we're going on with that. College. Well, before we get to college athletics, let's talk about Cher's kid, Denise, a little bit.
13: Well, this Elijah Cher had a son with Greg Allman, and Elijah Blue Allman has struggled a lot in his lifetime with drugs, and I don't think he's ever worked. To be really candid, he's got trust funds set up for him from his parents, so he's kind of been a trust fund kid. And he was going through, he was married for a long time to this certain woman who, her name is Marie Angela. And she had filed for divorce previously. They dismissed it without prejudice. They stayed married. And then she had filed again. And it kind of, the filings go along with his problems of addiction. And what happened recently was Cher tried to seek a conservatorship over him to protect him. It was not one he consented to, nor did his wife consent to it. But he was out of control, and so she filed for the conservatorship. She was denied the conservatorship, so he was deemed to still be competent, and was not incompetent for purposes of a conservatorship. So then, what happened? Cher says, "Okay, that's it. The only way that I'm going to be able to help him is by cutting him off. Tough love, no more money." And in his divorce case, Marie Angela had gotten a temporary spousal support award against him based on his income that he got from these two different sources, money from his mom and a trust fund from his dad. And so he filed to lower or terminate the temporary spousal support. Now she is filing to try to terminate, without prejudice again, the divorce petition.
12: Oh, so she can get some money. All right, we come back. We're going to talk about Carmelo Anthony, the track star, non-basketball player, and then Rebecca Grossman, Scott Erickson. I got to talk about these rugby players that are suing their college. That's an interesting one, too. And then, Denise, you're going to finish up with the share. Well, I think you got it covered. And we're going to talk about athletic transfers, a possible new law. We'll be back.
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0: 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The airing of said announcements on Radio Law Talk does not constitute an endorsement. 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These claims have not been evaluated by the FDA.
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2: 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This afternoon, showers and thunderstorms likely with a high near 85. Tonight, a chance of showers and thunderstorms, mostly cloudy, with a low around 73. Looking ahead to Sunday, a slight chance of rain showers, then showers and thunderstorms likely, with a high near 89. Currently, it's 83 and partly cloudy. I'm Bill Banks with your weather flash.
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6: And now let's get back to the show. Here are Todd Kuhn and Fred Penny and Denise Dirks.
7: Woohoo! Todd, tell us about the Carmelo Anthony case.
8: Yes, Carmelo Anthony, 19 years old. And again, this is not to be confused with the former basketball star Carmelo Anthony, although I would suspect probably named after him. But Carmelo Anthony was at a track meet. He's competing in a track meet. This was in Texas. And as often happens at track meets, having ran track in the past, each team will set up their tent and have their team players and stuff all in a certain area in a stadium, if it's in a stadium environment. And Carmelo Anthony was, his high school was set up in one area, and Austin and Hunter Metcalf, that were part of another track team, had their, they were set up and they were their schools as well. Well, at some point in time during the track meet, Anthony went over to the Metcalf's tent with the teams and stuff. And Anthony went over to go talk to somebody that he was friends with. And the victim in this case, one of the Metcalf brothers,
9: it
8: was in the pocket. So he came over, and Metcalf stood up and said, "Hey, you don't, this is not for you guys. You shouldn't be here." And Anthony said, "I'm here to talk to a friend of mine." And the victim, I think, put his hand out to stop him and sort of put his hand on his chest, says, "No, you're not coming in here." At which point Anthony says, "Touch me again and see what happens." So Metcalf didn't punch him, just put his hand out.
7: Oh, there he goes. So kill him with a knife.
8: And Anthony then pulled out a knife, stabbed Metcalf in the heart, and he died.
9: Oh, God.
7: Yeah, yeah. And guess what? Dude, you brought a knife.
8: You brought a knife, stabbed him in the heart.
7: Put him in jail.
8: When the police were investigating and took Anthony into custody, they referred to it as the suspect, the alleged victim, to which Anthony responded, oh, no, I did it. It's not nothing alleged at all. I did it. I stabbed him.
7: Oh, that's
8: and then, they asked, is he going to be okay, not realizing that he killed the guy?
7: Yeah.
8: And was taken into custody. Well, this made headlines because there were a bunch of money was raised to try to get this person out of custody pending trial. They were successful. He was released from custody pending trial. And the trial has just started, just got underway in Texas. And the big issue initially was, obviously, Carmelo Anthony is African-American. And there are, after the jury was selected, the first issue raised by the defense is there are no black jurors. And I don't know how many black jurors were in the jury pool, if they were even made it to the, what they call, made it to the box to be questioned and were dismissed. But there are no black jurors on this jury for this African-American kid being prosecuted. I look at this. His claim is self-defense. Mm. And honestly, I don't know how he's going to make it. I don't know how they're going to make a self-defense.
9: Don't they have like a video of it and a 911 call? They've
8: got evidence. They got video. They've got 911. It's just that self-defense with a knife, when the most that happened was he put his hand on your chest, told you to back up, and then you exacerbated it by said, do that again and see what happens.
9: Right.
8: That's not self-defense.
9: And that's not walking away.
8: That is not. It's initiating. Mm-hmm.

0: No?
1: New Jersey, yeah.
0: You're wrong.
1: No, wait. New Orleans. No,
0: Hampton,
1: no.
0: Connecticut.
2: Yes.
1: Oh, Connecticut. Hampton, Connecticut. I thought I was right there.
0: No, well, Quinnipiac. It's a Division I. I didn't even know it was a Division I school. Apparently, I mean, I've never heard of it. But again, have you heard of people on the East Coast? And watch, Denise, I'll even ask you. Have you ever heard of Weber State?
2: No.
0: See, that's exactly. So that's a Division I. That's a Division I school out of Utah. So my point is, this is an East Coast one. That's why I don't know much about it. But a lawsuit was filed. Apparently, the women's rugby team was dropped from the status of a sport in the school to a club sport level. So apparently, they can drop it to a club level. And I know a lot of universities will do that. They'll like play under that university with their uniforms and stuff, but it's a club level sport. And so they dropped it to a club level sport, and the girls are claiming violation of Title IX. By the way, they dropped it to a club level and brought up the existing men's indoor and outdoor distance program up to a normal sport that apparently may have been a club level or something to that effect. So the women are saying that's a violation of Title IX, which is basically you can't discriminate against the women's sports compared to men's. And so their argument is, hey, we're not receiving the same support as the men's teams. And not only that, they're saying they don't get the facilities, equipment, medical service, treatment, conditioning that the other men's teams get. I don't think Quinnipiac has a football team. Do they, Todd?
3: I don't know.
0: Never heard of it.
1: They're famous for doing political polls. You've heard of the
0: Quinnipiac
1: polling. That's where that all came from.
0: Quinnipiac. Well, just that name alone, they shouldn't be doing anything. I mean, no. I'm
1: just stopping you people.
0: I'm sorry. I don't think we have any Connecticut radio stations that are following us, but
1: and now we won't for sure.
0: Yeah, that's okay.
2: Really,
0: that's all right. We like Connecticut.
4: What? They do not have. They have club football. Club football. They do not have a varsity football program.
0: Do they have varsity basketball?
4: I don't know.
0: Do they have anything?
2: Well, rugby.
4: Apparently, they have varsity polling.
1: Yes, I was going to say
0: they have
1: the JV bowling squad.
0: The bowling. Bowling squad.
4: They do have a basketball team.
0: Oh, do they?
4: Yes.
0: Okay.
4: And they even play.
0: Really? All right. Let's go on. Let me talk about this lawmaker's bill, proposed bill that's coming forward that's really interesting. And this is in Washington. Now, this is what's great about it. It's bipartisan.
2: Correct.
0: Senator Ted Cruz, Republican from Texas, Senator Maria Cantwell, a Democrat from Washington, have partnered. And by the way, this should be bipartisan. This is a mess. Mm-hmm. This needs to be fixed. And what they're trying to do is stabilize this system of since NIL and the transfer rules being changed from the NCAA that you don't have to sit out for a year. You used to, if you transfer, you have to sit out 1 year. Well, they've proposed the following, and I think this is pretty reasonable. And tell us at 855 Law Radio if you think this is reasonable. Under the new bill, athletes are allowed one unrestricted transfer during their careers without being forced to sit out a year. But if you do more than one, go number two, you got to sit out a year. And they give them a five-year eligibility cap. During that five-year eligibility cap.
4: Sorry, just the way that sounded. If you go number two, you have to sit out a year. Well, dang it, what if I really have to go?
0: Well, but you could still sit out.
4: You're not going to be sitting out longer than a year.
0: Yeah, that's
2: the way you could try
4: Stan. Cal, did you catch that one?
1: I did, of course. I thought,
2: you could try standing up.
1: On the bench or what? What are we talking about?
0: Bench warmers, you've heard that one. You know what the problem is? We're hour three with 15 minutes to go. That's what's going on.
1: I'm straining to understand that.
0: I know. I'm sure you are straining.
4: Uh-oh.
0: All right. So what about
2: Cal.
1: Too easy.
0: They also talk about media rights, allowing schools to pool television revenue together in an effort to narrow the financial gap between the major conferences and the big ones. I mean, the major conferences like SEC, Big Ten, Big 12. And so anyway, there's a lot of things in this bill that is arriving to the White House that I think they're saying the president's probably going to sign.
2: So it feels to me

0: like, this all started with NIL.
1: Right.
0: Right? And it started with the courts expanding the rights for NIL.
1: Which
0: and
1: they
0: so
1: should
0: now
1: have.
0: What is Congress doing? It's a job, guys.
1: Right.
0: Congress is finally trying to rein in the courts
1: on so
0: this.
1: It went too far.
0: Exactly.
1: And now they got to pull it back.
0: I support the bill.
1: And so do I. I support it because it's ruined. I think it's ruined college football, basketball, baseball, everything.
0: And I get the maddest because when our players leave our team that we care so much about, especially before the final game.
1: Right. I know. You got that that defensive back that left one of the best for Oklahoma.
0: Right, and our final game.
1: I know. We'll be back. We'll be back.
2: Okay, what do we got left?
3: 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The announcements may contain claims that are not intended to treat, diagnose, or cure any disease. These claims have not been evaluated by the FDA.
4: I'm going to quit.

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11: Sounds like when you're talking to your young kids sometimes, right? That's or grandkids. It's toward the end. This is the last segment. Be prepared at the end. We're going to have a quick take, and you're going to enjoy some of our quick takes. I'm going to say Todd's will be the Todd's is the home run. We'll do Cal. We do quick takes. Let's do Denise first, me second. Todd's will be the
12: he'll be the big finish.
11: Well, it's the grand slam. Okay. It's the big kahuna. It's the at the end of 4th of July. It's the finale.
12: Okay.
11: So we'll do that one. But without that, I can never pronounce the Sia LaBeouf.
13: Shia LaBeouf.
11: Sounds good. Shia LaBeouf. Who the heck is Shia LaBeouf? I don't know anything about
13: him. He was the kid that starred in the Transformers movies.
11: Okay.
13: He was the one that the Transformers used, the human that helped them out. He was in
11: Shia LaBeouf.
13: Shia LaBeouf.
11: Is he young or old? Or
13: he's old now. He was in the
12: 39 years old.
13: He was in the last Indiana Jones movie.
11: Okay.
13: He played Indiana Jones' son in the second to the last one.
11: Shia LaBeouf.
13: He's got a temper.
12: He has a temper. He has a bad temper. You know, he likes to party. And so he was partying in New Orleans and having a good time. And kind of causing trouble and making noises, screaming bad things out there.
11: And he got into
12: a bar fight. And when he got in the bar fight, he was immediately arrested for simple battery and later charged with additional charges because of what he did. And personally, I don't know if he has if he received the right sentence, but he did plead guilty to the altercation. And he got, I don't know what he got. He got like a light sentence and 2 years probation, alcohol abuse rehabilitation, sensitivity training, and anger management classes. So he's not doing any time, right? And what he had done before that was after this event occurred, he's out on Bourbon Street while holding his jail release paperwork. And he's writing on his ex account, free me. So I don't know. I don't know that he really is taking this seriously, even though he pled guilty and he's got to do some work to overcome this. We'll see if he does the work or if he's going to end up doing a little bit of time because he's just not going to do what he needs to do.
11: He was there visiting. He doesn't live there, or does he?
12: No, he was just partying.
11: Oh, came to.
12: He's on Bourbon Street. Bourbon Street's known for its, party.
11: Oh, I walked up and down that one.
12: Oh, really?
11: Well, recently I went to an event, a legal conference, and we had the law firm just put us up in hotel. I don't know. And they put us up
12: when
11: right.
12: When was that? April?
11: Last month, yeah.
12: In May, not in April. I was there in April.
11: Yeah, it was probably May. It was May. I don't know because it was – I had to have therapy after I went there because I had to close my eyes to a lot of things. My little virgin, not a lies.
12: There was a lot going on.
11: But anyway, it was right off. We're not on Bourbon Street, but right off Bourbon Street. And
12: the fun thing about New Orleans is the festivals.
11: Well, someone likes this. See, I'm not a bar guy. I don't like that stuff. And everyone else is staying more toward the conference center, and they've got the big, beautiful Hilton hotels. And I'm like, oh my gosh, why didn't I stay there? But anyway, so hard pass. Todd, I'll let you finish up with Rebecca Grossman and Scott Erickson. By the way, this accident happened in Westlake Village. My grandson was born, my little 2-month-old grandson was born in Westlake Village. I knew it was either Westlake or Thousand Oaks area. But that, just so you know, is a very wealthy part of Southern California, Westlake Village and Thousand Oaks.
13: So just to set this up for you, this is back on September 29th, 2020, a former Major League Baseball player, he's a pitcher for the Dodgers, Scott Erickson, and Rebecca Grossman were traveling in separate vehicles at a very high rate of speed on Triunfo Canyon Road near Saddle Mountain Drive. As they approached the intersection, the evidence at the trial, and we'll talk about that in a second, was that Erickson, at a high rate of speed, blew through the intersection first, Grossman shortly thereafter. There was a family, a mother with her three children in the intersection. As Miss Grossman's car approached and it was going to hit him, she had to make the mother had to make just this heart-wrenching decision to grab one of her children. She grabs the youngest, gets out of the way, and her two boys, his ages 8 and 11, are struck and killed instantly at the scene. And Scott Erickson at the time, he had blown through it. He actually turned around and came back or started to come back because he texted Grossman to say, hey, what happened? Where are you at? Because she wasn't there. Ultimately, Grossman was charged criminally with 2 counts of vehicular manslaughter, second-degree murder, vehicle-related. She was found guilty of those. She's doing 15 years to life in prison. He was not charged. Mr. Erickson was not charged in the criminal case, but he was added as a defendant in the civil case. They were both charged civilly, or sued civilly, and the trial just concluded. The result of the trial was a $176 million verdict for the family of these two boys that were killed. Some of the issues that came up at trial, I think it was pretty much a no-brainer as to Grossman. The real question was Erickson's involvement in it.
11: Because he was past there. He was way past there.
13: And so witnesses had said that they were having a speed contest and that they were racing each other. Erickson disputed that, but the jury ultimately did not believe it. The jury said, no, this speed contest. You guys are racing, and if they could prove that the two of them are racing, then that makes them liable for the damages that were going. The other issue was how fast they were going and whether they were impaired. Now, because Erickson didn't stop, it was difficult to find out whether or not how fast he was going when he went through the intersection and whether or not he was impaired. The jury found they were questionable as to whether or not he was impaired, but they certainly found that he blew through the intersection. And interestingly enough, if he's arguing that he's not impaired, that makes it worse for him. Because now your actions at speeding are more knowing and intelligent,
12: exactly.
13: And you can't claim, oh, I was intoxicated. No, he was hosed either way. So now there's a $176 million verdict against both of them. She comes from money. Her husband is a well-known surgeon, or her husband is Dr. Peter Grossman, a prominent burn surgeon and chairman of the Grossman Burn Foundation in the area. I think that there's insurance money and obviously family money to pay these verdicts. I would imagine Erickson will probably appeal, claiming that he had reduced involvement in it, but just a tragic outcome here.
12: It's the worst part about this. This is the part that makes me mad. Grossman, she is the benefactor of her father's trust, right? Oh. And that was done in 2003. Mm. But her and Peter Grossman, her husband, or her former husband, I should say, they created this trust for the rest of their property. And in 2023, you guys.
11: Right.
12: So I think that there's going to be more litigation arising out of this trust.
11: More money, yeah. All right, Cal, what's
14: up? You know what else we'll have? We will have now a reminder from each of you what you want the listener to carry with them in the cockles or other parts of their heart for the remaining week after we've gone through the show today. And we'll get with Denise first, right? Denise, is that, or Fred, you want to go first?
12: Okay.
11: Denise.
12: All right. This is what I have to say. The idiom, the apple doesn't fall far from the tree, holds true when it comes to the gaudy grandson, Carmine.
14: Mm. All right. Fred, what do you have?
11: You know, we don't give advice on this show, but I'm just going to throw this out. Justin Baldoni, Blake Lively, just settle the dang thing. Stop trying to get one last jab in. It's best for both of you.
14: Enough already. And Mr. Kunin, you have a quick take you'd like to share with us.
13: This harkens back to a comment Fred made about transfers, and I would just say that college athletes should not be penalized for going number two.
11: Thanks, Todd. We appreciate everybody coming. Remember, 9 to noon Pacific time every Saturday, Radio Law Talk. I'm your host, Frederick Penny, Denise Dirks, Todd Kunin, and our producer, Cal Hunter. We'll see you next week.
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3: Iran not close to the peace table. I'm Roger Stern, Fox News. Despite President Trump's hopes that the Iran war ends soon, Iran is still attacking other nations, and Fox's Jeff Paul is in Dubai.
4: Officials involved with CENTCOM say those strikes happened hours after its forces struck Iranian radar sites and shot down four one-way attack drones. U.S. officials say Iran then fired seven ballistic missiles towards Kuwait and Bahrain. CENTCOM confirming six of those missiles were intercepted and the seventh did not reach its intended target. Iran continues to leverage what is happening in Lebanon. Despite a U.S.-backed ceasefire, Israeli forces and the Iranian-backed militant group Hezbollah are still exchanging strikes. Iran's foreign minister says if the fighting doesn't stop in Lebanon, then the entire war could restart.
3: Pakistan's interior minister is traveling to Tehran to revive stalled negotiations between Iran and the U.S. A well-known Democrat running for California governor is advancing as the vote count continues to be painfully slow.
5: About 70% of the vote has been counted in California, and several of the outstanding ballots are coming from major metropolitan areas like Sacramento, San Francisco, and Los Angeles. Still, Democrat Javier Becerra is expected to advance to the general election in the gubernatorial race. At the moment, his lead over Republican Steve Hilton is less than a percentage point. Becerra is at 26.8%, and Hilton is at 26.4%. Democrat Tom Steyer sits in third place at about 21%. In the race for L.A., Mayor Spencer Pratt and Nithya Raman are battling it out for second spot to face off against incumbent Karen Bass in November. Raman gained a 1.5 percentage point between Thursday and Friday, slightly eating into Pratt's lead, but Pratt still remains in second place.
3: Fox's Madeline Rivera, America's listening to Fox News.
6: You never know who might be taking the quiz.
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0: A missing U.S. student in Japan is found dead. I'm Carmen Roberts, Fox News. A 20-year-old Auburn University student who disappeared in Japan is found dead after a week-long search.
1: The family was holding on to so much hope that their avid hiker son, who loved the outdoors, who knew how to survive in the wilderness, was still alive. So this is a horrific outcome to what was supposed to be a dream vacation in Japan.
0: Fox's Madison Scarpino says the family of James Weston Higginbotham posted on social media that volunteer searchers found his body today in a mountainous area outside Kyoto.
1: This all comes just over a week since Weston first went missing. The parents say they last saw him in their Kyoto hotel room last Friday. They say they did decide to separate after some bickering, and they let the well-traveled 20-year-old do his own thing.
0: And the family adding they are thankful for the outpouring of kindness and support that has carried us through the darkest days of our lives. No word on a cause of death. Iran launched more missiles and drones towards the Strait of Hormuz overnight and countries in the Gulf region. The U.S. military says it intercepted them and struck coastal radar surveillance sites in Iran. Fox's Alex Hogan has more from the White House.
2: President Trump said the Iranians still have 21 to 22% of their missiles. It comes as yesterday the U.S. military says it shot down Iranian ballistic missiles and drones launched toward the Strait of Hormuz and Gulf allies. And as pressure mounts on the administration to end the war, the president is also facing new pushback from within his own party. Four House Republicans this week voted to limit President Trump's war powers. Since the start of the war, the average price of retail gasoline has climbed more than 40%, although new jobs numbers released indicate an upswing in the labor market.
0: President Trump says Iran has not agreed to a peace deal because they are proud. 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
3: 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This afternoon, showers and thunderstorms likely. Mostly cloudy with a high near 85. Tonight, a chance of showers and thunderstorms, mostly cloudy with a low around 73. Looking ahead to Sunday, a slight chance of rain showers, then a chance of showers and thunderstorms, partly sunny with a high near 89. Currently it's 82 and partly cloudy. I'm Bill Banks with your weather flash.
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0: 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Okay. Summer is here, and the media is filled with stories asking whether Americans are going to drive or fly on more or fewer vacations than normal this summer due to the sharp increase in the cost of fuel that powers our cars and our airliners. Melanie Fish follows Travel World data for Expedia, where she's the Vice President of Global Public Relations. We wanted her take on summer travel, given her access to early statistics from bookings on Expedia, Hotels.com, and VRBO, or Vrbo, as it's called. Melanie, welcome back to the show. Overall, do Americans seem to be pulling back on summer travel?
1: Summer travel is not slowing down, but it is getting smarter. 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We know this because domestic trips are leading. 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Now, Rudy, let me say it's just as important as where people are traveling is how they're planning. 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
0: Whoa.
1: Also, travelers are getting smarter. They know how to look beyond that headline price to understand the real value in travel shopping. Again, on that Hotels.com app, the filter for all-inclusive use is up. Meal plan is up. Free breakfast is up. Those are all seeing steady growth, showing that people are really getting smart about how they're planning.
0: Any sense of whether the length of time of these vacations is shorter or longer than, say, maybe last year or the year before?
1: No, I don't have a sense of that. But what I can tell you is that people are planning more last minute. There's been so much uncertainty in the world that they've just been waiting to see what happens. What happens with the soccer tournament prices? What happens with airfare prices? But they are planning to go.
0: You just mentioned the World Cup competitions here. We're also celebrating America's 250th. Those impacts are impacting destinations and travel?
1: Oh, absolutely. We have the big soccer tournament. We have the U.S.'s birthday. Then we have this travel uncertainty happening with costs. And all of that is combining to really affect what people are doing. Now, some travelers are avoiding host cities for better value places, mm-hmm. and others are building their trips around these big events. So, you know, the net effect is that demand is spread out, opening deals in some unexpected places, like secondary cities. Maybe you do want to experience the tournament excitement, but you're not going to stay in the thick of it. You're going to go one town over to get better value.
0: We only have about 30 seconds left. How about driving versus flying?
1: Oh, what we know is that whether you're driving or flying, if you're flexible on dates, you're going to get better value. August is shaping up as a quieter, better value month in general. And if you bundle your hotel stay either with that car rental because you're driving or those flights, it's the key to unlocking lower total prices.
0: Good advice. Are you taking a vacation, Melanie Fish?
1: I am taking a vacation. I will be going to my aunt's lake house in Virginia, and I cannot wait.
0: Perfect. Melanie Fish is the Vice President of Global Public Relations for Expedia. We check in with her periodically to find travel trends, and now you've got your summer travel in the morning. Thanks so much for joining us. Nice talking to you, Melanie.
1: Thank you.
0: And we'll be right back right after some short messages for more talk about travel.
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11: 2026 is shaping up to be the year of American milestone anniversaries. In March of 1876, Alexander Graham Bell made the first successful telephone call, a moment that would go on to change the way the world communicates. Today's museum gallery takes us to the New Hampshire Telephone Museum, and we're joined by its executive director, Graham Gifford.
10: Graham, nice to have you part of our national broadcast today.
12: Well, thank you, Robert, for inviting me. This is actually going to be great fun.
10: Well, we're looking forward to it. I have to be honest with you. Listen, you've got a great first name to be the executive director at a telephone museum.
12: It's so serendipitous, wasn't it, that I ended up here?
10: Yeah, no question about it. All right, so as Mary just alerted everyone in your intro, this is a big year for the anniversary of the first successful telephone call, 150 years. So I want to know, how did the New Hampshire Telephone Museum celebrate, and are you celebrating all year long?
12: We celebrate every single day. That's the shortest answer I can have for you. The museum, you know, it's a much larger museum than what people think, and it really started with one gentleman's collection. He lived in Warner. He wanted to open up a museum. He ended up working for the telephone industry. There was an independent telephone company that was here. He bought it. And when he retired after selling the company, he said, you know what, I'm going to open up a museum. So this is our 21st season. We started with his collection, and after all these many, many years, we keep collecting and buying more. So we have an enormous amount of artifacts here in the building.
11: So that's what I want to get to with you. So after the first successful telephone call between Bell and his assistant Watson, from what I know in history, commercialization happened pretty quickly after that first phone call. So I would assume you have plenty of models on display that were actually used to make phone calls. Give us a little idea of what folks can say.
12: Well, we do, in fact, Mary, have so many telephones. We've got well over 1,000 artifacts is the usual snippet that we say. But I'll be honest with you, I gave up counting years ago. There's so much here. We've got wall mount phones, which is to say that those are some of the most earliest phones that we have, but dating back to the late 1800s. And then, of course, we go all the way up to more modern smartphone devices and everything in between. When I say everything in between, I think it is super important to mention that our name is a little confusing because New Hampshire Telephone Museum is a communications museum. So it's a lot more than just old, dusty artifact telephones. Mm-hmm. That is for sure.
11: And did I see that you have a switchboard?
12: We do. We've got a variety of switchboards, and we tell a great story about all the switchboard operators. You know, one of the things about having industry people visit, they love to share their history, their own personal histories, and we've got great stories to tell, which is part of the fun working here.
10: Yeah. You know, I was actually just out at the Palmer House Hotel in Chicago, and they were they showed us an area where they used to have their switchboard because all of the calls at one point, it was a big business hotel, all coming through that hotel. And, you know, their jobs are just no longer there anymore because, you know, most people don't even pick up the phone in their hotel room. But, yeah, let's talk about from a communication standpoint. What are some other things that might surprise people if they come for a visit?
12: This year we have a couple of new exhibits. We have something called Subcom, which that is basically a company that's here in New Hampshire, and it's an underwater cable telephone system. It's super important to realize that, you know, there's a huge, vast ocean out there that has wires so we can all communicate across continents. You know, we tend to think that we just want to call anybody, any time of day, anywhere in the world, and it happens. But there's got to be infrastructure, so we need to tell the story about the infrastructure. That's one of the new exhibits. The other one may be even more of a surprise. We just created a tattoo exhibit. Why tattoos at a communications museum?
10: Yeah, I'd like to know that.
12: Yeah, exactly. They have been used for thousands of years prior to the telephone to share information, tell stories, relay history. It's fascinating. They are so intertwined, you might be terribly surprised.
10: Well, listen, I understand. I get the logic. So, yeah. You know, to give folks just an idea if they didn't know, Alexander Graham Bell, he passed away at a relatively young age, 75 years old. It was 104 years ago. But if he were miraculously to walk into the New Hampshire Telephone Museum, what would you hope that he'd say to you and your team there, Graham, after seeing the place?
12: Well, my first thought would be absolutely that he would be stunned at how we have extended the entire idea about how you learn about things. We're not some stuffy little place. We have a lot of fun here. And the way we tell stories is, quite frankly, I hope that I don't sound too hubris, but we want to make sure that when you're wandering around, that you're having a great time.
10: Okay.
12: Yes, you're learning something, but we tend to remember things if we're having fun. I think he might be surprised by that.
10: I'm going to give the website for folks. They can go check it out themselves. NHTelephoneMuseum.org. Graham, nice connecting with you today.
12: Absolutely. Thank you so much.
11: Thank you. Enjoy the weekend.
12: Thank you. You too.
10: All right, folks, well, there you go, the New Hampshire Telephone Museum. And with that phone call, well, our time is up for today, everyone. Until we're back next Saturday, June 13th at 10 a.m. Eastern Time, special thanks to all of our guests who appear on the show today with Mary and me and Rudy. 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
18: No peace in sight. I'm Roger Stern, Fox News. Despite President Trump's hope that the Iran war ends soon, Iran is still attacking other nations as the U.S. fires on Iran. Fox's Jeff Paul in Dubai with a tangled chain of events.
19: Officials involved with CENTCOM say those strikes happened hours after its forces struck Iranian radar sites and shot down four one-way attack drones. U.S. officials say Iran then fired seven ballistic missiles towards Kuwait and Bahrain. CENTCOM confirming six of those missiles were intercepted and the seventh did not reach its intended target. Iran continues to leverage what is happening in Lebanon. Despite a U.S.-backed ceasefire, Israeli forces and the Iranian-backed militant group Hezbollah are still exchanging strikes. Iran's foreign minister says if the fighting doesn't stop in Lebanon, then the entire war could restart.
18: Pakistan's interior minister is on the ground in Tehran today working to revive stalled negotiations between Iran and the U.S. The state rested its case in the trial of a Texas teen accused of stabbing someone at a track meet. Fox's Brooke Taylor in McKinney, Texas.
20: Several of these teen witnesses testified that they thought it was odd that Carmelo Anthony was sitting under another school's team tent. One student testified that Anthony was asked to leave roughly 15 times. Prosecutors say the confrontation escalated when Anthony pulled out a 5-inch folding knife from his backpack and stabbed Austin Metcalf in the chest. Jurors were shown grainy surveillance footage that appeared to show this physical confrontation just lasted a matter of seconds. Anthony has pleaded not guilty to murder. His attorneys argue that he acted in self-defense and out of fear.
18: If Carmelo Anthony is convicted of first-degree murder, he could get a life sentence. 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
18: An American college student was found dead after going missing in Japan. Here's Fox's Madison Scarpino.
24: Weston Higginbotham was just 20 years old. He loved nature, cared so much about the environment, according to his family. They say they are heartbroken. This all comes just over a week since Weston first went missing. The parents say they last saw him in their Kyoto hotel room last Friday, and they let the well-traveled 20-year-old do his own thing. Local police confirm Weston got off at a train at the Yamashina Station in Kyoto. The area is home to tons of hiking routes and trails, but shortly after the train ride, Weston's location from his phone went completely dark, and that's when his parents started to worry. This all prompted a massive search for the Auburn student.
18: We don't know the cause of death. President Trump says work he's done on the Lincoln Memorial reflecting pool well ahead of the nation's 250th birthday coming up on July 4th. Fox's Jill Nato in Washington.
0: The reflecting pool reno is complete. That word from President Trump, who posted on Truth Social, quote, "It was originally opened in 1922, but never functioned properly. Now it does. Thank you, President Trump. Thank you, Department of the Interior," end quote. The pool has a dark blue bottom now, and the granite surrounding it's much cleaner than before. But the price tag on the pool renovations coming under fire, the president originally said it was going to be about $1.8 million, but that rose to roughly $13 million. Critics are saying that was due to a no-bid award that went to the contractors who did the job. In Washington, Jill Nato, Fox News.
18: President Trump will attend Monday's Knicks-Spurs NBA Finals game at Madison Square Garden. Beginning at 6:30 p.m. local time, only ticket holders will be allowed near the arena. The area will be sealed off to everyone else. I'm Roger Stern, and this is Fox News.
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13: Well-known author, investment banker, consumer advocate, analyst, trainer. Chris Markowski is the watchdog on Wall Street.
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26: All right. Welcome, everybody. Welcome. We got so much to go over on the program today. I have to share with you something. We had this conversation on the air several weeks ago here on the program. And I talked about when, you know, I run into people or I meet people that I've never met before. They've never met me. And inevitably, sometimes, well, what do you do for a living? And, you know, for years, it's, I can explain to them, I own a investment firm and we help people over the country and we help advisors retire and television and radio shows. I said, I'm going to do away with that. And I'm just going to tell them, you know, and ask what I do for a living is I just keep people from doing dumb stuff. And I put that into play. I have implemented that strategy and it's a banger. As the young kids would say, it's a banger. It works like a charm. Kind of, I don't have to explain myself because then I just get questions. And, it's much, much easier, but yeah. Don't do dumb stuff. I can try. People don't always listen all the time, as we all well know. That's why I've been on the air for, so bloody long, but, I want to talk a little bit about that. Again, we are perpetually getting people going and signing up for our personal CFO program, bringing in new clients from all over the country. And the mistakes that people are making, it's the same thing again and again and again. And I kept thinking about the great Chris Farley in the movie Tommy Boy. And he's sitting down at a diner in the movie Tommy Boy, and he's upset because he doesn't know how to sell. And he goes, "Let me tell you why I suck at sales." And kind of thinking about that in terms of investors out there, and I'm going to lay it out for you. I'm telling you, honestly, to some degree, it's not your fault. It's not your fault that you are a poor investor, and many advisors aren't very good at their job. And it's just, quite frankly, it's mental. There is a gentleman, he won the Nobel Prize and is basically, he's a psychologist and getting into the minds of human beings and why they're not wired to be good investors. It's everybody. Your brain uses two different systems. There's the fast thinking, more emotional, instinctive, automatic. And then there's the slow thinking, which is logical, deliberate, analytical. Oftentimes, okay, and this can be applicable to a lot in life, don't you think? Bad decisions occur when the fast system takes control without any kind of filter. He also talked about the fact that people oftentimes are not rational. Investors, I see this all the time, make irrational mistakes, exaggerate losses, fear uncertainty, follow the crowd. FOMO! I'm going to miss it. We're going to be talking about FOMO today because we're going to be getting into some of the IPOs and SpaceX and Anthropic. Another one. Losses. Losses weigh more than gains. And I've been talking about this for years. And some of the work that's been done studying investors and their accounts at day trading. And prior to that, you know, the old Ameritrade and all the stuff from the 1990s. For whatever reason it may be, losing $100,000 hurts somebody more than actually pleasing them to win $100,000 if they're trading. This is why people hold on to their losers for way too long. Way too long. I remember doing this, talking about this back in the 1990s. We got started with our account repair kit, helping people out that were working with the Wolf on Wall Street firms, the Stratton Oakmonts, the Jordan Belforts, all those bad characters, not to mention even the Enrons of the world, as these stocks were tanking, trying to tell people, you need to get out. Oh, it's going to come back. I believe it's going to come back. I'm like, no, it's not. What it's going to do is they're going to end up being wallpaper, okay, for your basement bathroom, these stock certificates. And it's a funny thing, too. When people get invested, they spent time doing it on their own, they don't like to admit when they're wrong. Confidence is not accuracy. And interesting, the people that sound more confident are the ones that are most wrong. People are terrible at predicting the future. Terrible. But everybody overestimates our ability to understand it. How often do we talk about things on the program and I look to the past? I did a whole piece. I wrote about this in the 1990s, my crystal ball, where I basically lay out all of these different events in the column, all of these different events that are going to happen, and they're all terrible. All of them were awful events, interest rates going through the roof, terrorism, president assassination attempts, all these various different things. And I was like, okay, this is what my crystal ball is telling you. How many people want to be invested now? How many people want to take all their money out of the market? And I can ask that question to people. Like, I'm out. It's like, really? Every single event that I listed occurred during the 1980s. And what the markets do over that period of time. I don't know what the market is going to do over the short term, next week, next month. I don't know what it's going to do over the course of the next year. That doesn't matter to what we do here. Another thing is people, they don't look deep enough. Rather than, you gather all of this information and people fail to realize that there might be more out there. They make hasty conclusions, false assumptions, emotional reactions. Many, many things that factor in and why traders do so poorly and why they continue to lose money and why many advisors don't get it. And again, a lot of guys out there, and you see a lot, you listen to a lot of these schlock broker radio shows, people buying time in the afternoon on a weekend or whatever it may be, these supposed gurus out there, and they do buy, sell, and hold programs. Are you kidding me? It's just as nonsensical as the ones that are on TV. Again, it drives excitement. Drives excitement in the same way that gambling, I guess, drives excitement. It doesn't for me. And these are just some things out there that you need to understand. The old Clint Eastwood, man's gotta know his limitations. You have to know your limitations. This is why you put systems in place. This is why we put systems in place. We have rules that we follow. We don't get FOMO. You know, we'll talk a little bit about that now. We got the SpaceX IPO coming out. You've got Anthropic. You've got all of these big deals that are out there. And without a doubt, I'm getting a lot of questions, appearances that I'm making, email, you name it. What are you going to do? What are you going to do about the SpaceX IPO? What do you think about this? Is this going to be a good investment? I don't know yet. It's okay. This is one of the things out there is I have no problem whatsoever telling people that I don't know. I'm not going to come up and make something up to try to prove that I'm smart. I don't. I don't know what's going to happen. I didn't know back in the 1990s what dot-com retailers were going to make it. I didn't. But I did know that things were nuts for a period of time. Let's go back to the 1990s. Okay. How many retail IPOs were there? Pets.com, pet food online. CD Now, basically CDs, music online, Amazon, books online. And it was, you name it, they had it. I didn't know. I didn't know. I had no idea which one was going to make it. So what did I do? Kind of avoided it for a while and watched. It was an enormous amount of volatility, obviously. So what happened with the dot-com collapse? We had a winner, though, right? Amazon, well, they adjusted their business. They figured it out. They were the winner. Did I get in at the exact bottom at Amazon? No. Now, I didn't. Still too much risk at that point in time. I didn't know. But man, oh man, did Amazon do well for our clients over the years? Yeah, it did. Trying to be, the genius out there, getting in at the exact bottom and getting out at the exact top. Do you think that's what Buffett and Munger did? You think what Druckenmiller does? You think that's what really smart investors do? I don't know where the bottom is. If I put something, I buy something for a portfolio today, and I like a company, I like the valuation, you know what? The thing could be down. The thing could go down. Markets could go down over the next several months. I don't care. That's not why I bought it. I didn't buy it for a trade. That's not what I do. I buy it because I like the company. And where do I think that company is going to be? What are the prospects of that company over the long term? Now, when it comes to SpaceX, I got to admit, I'm a fanboy, without a doubt. I love watching them catch rockets, for crying out loud. Tell me that's not one of the coolest things you've seen. It's amazing to watch what they're capable of doing. But if you don't think that there's massive risk involved with this, there is. And one of the things you cannot do, people talking about going all in, their entire portfolios on this thing. What if it doesn't work out? You're out of the game, so to speak. You're out. You're letting risk lead to ruin. I want to delve a little bit further into this. It's important. It's important that people understand this because there's going to be a lot of quote unquote hot IPOs coming out. And man, over the years, I have seen people get absolutely destroyed in these things. I'm going to take a quick break. You're listening to the Watchdog on Wall Street Show. 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
26: Welcome back. It is The Watchdog on Wall Street show. Again, I'm not surprised. Mainstream media, in particular business networks out there, they're really not discussing the risk factors involved with SpaceX. And there's no doubt about it. There is tremendous upside. Without a doubt. Tremendous upside. But at this point in time, I'm definitely filing this as a speculative play now. Without a doubt, it's speculative money. And I'm going to give you my reasons in regards to this. First and foremost, it's huge. I mean, it's the biggest IPO of all time. Of all time. Going public at $135 a share. It's going to put a valuation of the company at $1.75 trillion. That would make it, I think, the seventh largest company in the world. It would be bigger than Tesla. It will be bigger than Tesla when it goes public. Now, that's amazing. Now, some of the things that had me scratching my head a little bit was the fact that they are bending rules in regards to SpaceX and it going into indices, allowing it in much, much quicker than they normally would. And some issues there with that. And that makes me a little bit nervous. But I'll tell you one of the good things, one of the great things about this company, and I look at this every single time, over the past 10, even 15 years, many of the companies that have gone public, the use of proceeds, they go public, they're raising money. The use of proceeds was just there to get out early investors, to get out the hedge funds, the venture capital firms, the private equity firms, basically that demonic game of musical chairs that I talk about. It's not the case with SpaceX. The use of proceeds with this, they're going to expand their AI infrastructure. Again, this is tied to the XAI merger, the integration between those two things. A lot of people don't even understand that. But again, they need massive data centers. And currently, right now, there is a backlog. There's a backlog, there's permitting issues, there's a myriad of things, and we'll get into that a little bit later on in the program. Some of the proceeds are going to be used to accelerate the Starship development, more launch infrastructure, launch vehicles, testing, production, stuff for the Mars mission, okay? All that stuff is what I'd file under NITO. Cool. That's fantastic, okay? But how does it help the bottom line? Now, again, if they are going to procure government contracts, that could be helpful. I get all that. Again, this could be a big payoff many, many moons down the road. But I don't see anybody going to Mars anytime soon. Here's the one where I think would be great for revenues, and I think that this is going to be a winner. This is going to be big for revenue. Expanding the constellations for Starlink, and they can move on from broadband to mobile. I've used Starlink. It works. It's fantastic, and I could see how great this would be as well if he went in the mobile direction as well. That could be a big revenue boost for this company. That's, in essence, the use of proceeds. That's a great sign. I like to see things like that. But you just saw what happened here in Florida with Bezos's rocket company and the explosion that occurred, the damage that was done. Now, things like that, you're in a risky business. You own a company and something like that happens. Publicly traded company, that stock is going to take a hit. And let's be honest as well. Okay. This is, you know, this is company is Elon Musk is in the driver's seat here. Anybody, does he have any sort of succession plan? God forbid something happens. That's something to take into consideration as well. As far as SpaceX is concerned, as I say, file it under Anthropic and all of these other things, okay, it is still your speculative money. You do not turn this into a cornerstone of your portfolio. You're not selling your high-quality stuff to own this. And quite frankly, you know what we're seeing right now? I'm seeing a lot. I think there's going to be a lot of crypto sales, and a lot of crypto money is going to be going into these IPOs. Okay, write that one down. There's my prediction for you. Have to take a break. Watchdog on WallStreet.com. 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
18: No peace in sight. I'm Roger Stern, Fox News. Despite President Trump's hope that the Iran war ends soon, Iran is still attacking other nations as the U.S. fires on Iran. Fox's Jeff Paul in Dubai with a tangled chain of events.
19: Officials involved with CENTCOM say those strikes happened hours after its forces struck Iranian radar sites and shot down four one-way attack drones. U.S. officials say Iran then fired seven ballistic missiles towards Kuwait and Bahrain. CENTCOM confirming six of those missiles were intercepted and the seventh did not reach its intended target. Iran continues to leverage what is happening in Lebanon despite a U.S.-backed ceasefire. Israeli forces and the Iranian-backed militant group Hezbollah are still exchanging strikes. Iran's foreign minister says if the fighting doesn't stop in Lebanon, then the entire war could restart.
18: Pakistan's interior minister is on the ground in Tehran today working to revive stalled negotiations between Iran and the U.S. The state rested its case in the trial of a Texas teen accused of stabbing someone at a track meet. Fox's Brooke Taylor in McKinney, Texas.
20: Several of these teen witnesses testified that they thought it was odd that Carmelo Anthony was sitting under another school's team tent. One student testified that Anthony was asked to leave roughly 15 times. Prosecutors say the confrontation escalated when Anthony pulled out a 5-inch folding knife from his backpack and stabbed Austin Metcalf in the chest. Jurors were shown grainy surveillance footage that appeared to show this physical confrontation just lasted a matter of seconds. Anthony has pleaded not guilty to murder. His attorneys argue that he acted in self-defense and out of fear.
18: If Carmelo Anthony is convicted of first-degree murder, he could get a life sentence. 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
8: 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Tonight, a chance of showers and thunderstorms, mostly cloudy with a low around 73. Looking ahead to Sunday, a slight chance of rain showers, then a chance of showers and thunderstorms, partly sunny with a high near 89. Currently, it's 80 and overcast. I'm Bill Banks with your weather flash.
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26: Welcome back. Welcome back, everybody. It is The Watchdog on Wall Street show. Do we have at Markowski Investments SpaceX IPO to give to our clients? No. Nope. We've been banned. I think I might have explained this before here on the program. We have been banned. We are on the Wall Street naughty list. It's a, as far as I'm concerned, it's not a naughty list. It's we're naughty to the big investment firms and investment banks out there because we put our clients' interests first. When we were able to get, used to be able to get, you know, decades ago, pieces of various different deals going public, more often than not, I would sell the first day. And they hate that. They want all retail investors. They want their stock back in the day. They want the stock brokers to hold them in, buy aftermarket so they can get their big investors out. We didn't play ball. And eventually they figure that out, and then they basically blackball you from any sort of deal. And I could care less. Let me give you an example, okay? I'll use SpaceX as an example. SpaceX goes public at $135 a share. Let's say the first trade is 175, which would be, you know, massive run to the upside. If I had IPO shares in that company and I saw that big of a jump on day one right away, guess what? I'm taking a profit. And the reason being is this: Elon Musk is selling a piece of his company at $135 a share on that day. Okay, why would I want to hold on to it, you know, and after it's jumped like that? If he was willing to sell at 135 and I can make that profit, I'm going to take it. That's just the reality. That's what, it's a smart move. Do not go chasing these things, people. It's not smart. Why would you do that? It makes no sense. Let things settle down. Do not get FOMO. That's one of the worst things in the world you can do. The best investments I have made in my career for my clients, I can, the countless, this is a great opportunity, it's a great opportunity. The best investments we've made are the ones that we didn't make. Yeah. You know what? Have we been late on certain things? Sure. I don't get emotional about it. We don't get FOMO when it comes to things. I'd rather be sure about something than going too far into risk. You have to weigh that balance. Now, I understand this company. Not like I don't get it, okay? I get it. I understand what they want to do, but I also understand the risk that is involved. And many companies here, we talked about this. When, you remember when Uber went public? Phew, to the moon, until it wasn't to the moon. And it came back down to earth. A lot of hype, a lot of FOMO. Boom, came back down. Okay, what happened? All the insiders got out. SpaceX as well. Insiders are going to be able to sell. 30% of this allocation is going to retail investors, which means it could be highly volatile. There's nothing wrong, okay? You don't get the IPO and the thing opens up very, very high. No, you can wait on it, see, okay? It's, you know, price is important, what you pay for something. It is. You don't want to overpay. I talk about this all the time, and this is, again, this is timeless wisdom as far as investment is concerned, but it was articulated pretty well by a guy by the name of Benjamin Graham. Benjamin Graham wrote the book, The Intelligent Investor. It's kind of a Bible, so to speak, when it comes to investing. It was Warren Buffett's teacher. And he talks about intrinsic value. What something is worth. That's what

0: 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You don't think Elon knows better than you do? 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Don't get overworked up. 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
3: This report is sponsored by IBM. As the pace of AI accelerates, CEOs are rethinking how their leadership teams operate, how decisions are made, and how organizations are structured. IBM's annual CEO study shows that adopting new tools is no longer enough. Leaders are actively redesigning decision-making structures, clarifying accountability, and reshaping the C-suite to drive greater business impact. The study found that 76% of organizations now have a chief AI officer, up from 26% a year ago, and nearly two-thirds of CEOs say they are comfortable using AI to help inform major strategic decisions. The study also showed that organizations with an AI-first leadership approach are scaling more AI initiatives than their peers. The message is clear. Success with AI depends not just on technology, but on leadership, governance, and organizations built to adapt. 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
5: This is the Watchdog on Wall Street.
0: Yes, Watchdog on Wall Street show. We destroy myths. We destroy conventional wisdom. We destroy narratives, all of the garbage that's been shoved down people's throats, part of the grand conspiracy to keep people poor and stupid. We're taking that on. I think we're gonna get into real estate right now, but I gotta lay this out first. Okay. I had this chart sent over to me this past 50 years. Actually April 76 to April.

0: 2026. And this chart basically showed what the inflation rate, the CPI in America, showing that it's increased by 6 times over the past 50 years, which I'm telling you is nonsense. It's much, much worse than that. But then it also shows what investments were basically due to basically beat inflation. 3-month treasury bills have gone up 8 times since April of 1976. Now, again, I think inflation's gone much higher, so I don't think it's kept up. But the real one is the S&P 500 total return, up 271 times over that period of time. Okay, this is why you need to be an investor. I know we've talked about this ad nauseum here, how to beat inflation, how to outrun inflation. Inflation is not going away. They're going to have to continue to print money. This is how you do it. But again, oftentimes, again, this gets into the narratives and the lies and the myths that you're told. And this often has to do with real estate, in particular, your primary residence. Now, I kind of buck, again, kind of, lot of buck conventional wisdom here. I don't even consider primary home as part of one's net worth. I just don't. Why am I going to consider something that I have to have? I have to live somewhere, right? Why am I going to talk about that as part of my net worth? Plus, it's a part of your net worth that you have to pour money into forever. We all have to. Got to pay the electric bill, got to pay the water bill, got to maintain the house, got to fix things that are broken, all that stuff. So I don't even consider that at all. And it was interesting this past week because they're talking about how sellers right now are pulling homes off the market at the fastest pace since 2020. And again, you know, all markets are different. And quite frankly, and I kind of get people upset about this, I could care less if home values come down. I think that would be a solid for our economy. If home prices came down and people could have, you know, were apt to be able to get into a home, I think that's fantastic. I think that's great. Unfortunately, what people do, okay, is they think of their home, they convince themselves that their home is this wonderful investment. And there's nothing wrong with making your home nice and putting nice things in. You want a new kitchen, but don't fool yourself into thinking you're going to get that money out. Okay? It's your home. It's not a bank. And I said this a zillion times here on the program. If you didn't have to have shelter and you could hang from a tree like a bat, okay, and you put that money into an S&P 500 fund, how much more wealthy would you be? Watchdog on WallStreet.com. 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We'll be back.
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0: Welcome back. Not thrilled. This is one of these, you know, see, I told you so moments where I wish, again, like most of them, I wish it was wrong. Wish it was wrong. And again, anybody who's been listening to this program for a long time, our clients know, if you're new to this program, do some homework on the things that we've called over the past 30 years, the things that we've warned people about, our track record, which I'll put up against anyone's, quite frankly. This, I started talking about turn of the century. And written several columns on this, warning people. And nobody wanted to listen. I would be ridiculed, in particular by people on the left, with my assertion, you know, Social Security is a Ponzi scheme, always has been a Ponzi scheme, is a Ponzi scheme, is a Ponzi scheme that's running out of money in 2032. For whatever reason, people are starting to pay attention to it. Not the media, of course. Not the media, because one would think that this would be a big issue, something that we should be addressing, something we should be talking about as a nation. It's 2026, okay? 7 years from now, there is going to be a 23% cut in Social Security. The average benefit cut is going to be $500 a month. That is what is going to happen. We started warning people, again, turn of the century, that this was going to occur. I was, at that point in time, I was pretty much pointing it at Generation X, my generation. I said, listen, do not plan on getting Social Security. Don't plan on it. If I'm wrong, so what? If I'm wrong, so what? You know, you get more money. But the numbers don't add up. I want to go to the start of George W. Bush's second term. And I remember he gave a speech the day after. Remember they had to wait the next day before they called the election against John Kerry? And he was up there at the podium, and he said, he was kind of cocky about it. He says, I've got political capital. I'm going to spend it. And he, again, it would have been great. It would have been an unbelievable legacy for his administration if he had gotten Social Security reform through. But he couldn't, because guess what? All that political capital was spent in Iraq. Mitch McConnell told him, so Republicans are not going to back you. We're not going to take the political hits, because you always know what the left is going to do when they start talking about Social Security reform. We're not going to do that because we're spending all of our political capital on a stupid war in Iraq, which it was. Imagine Imagine back then. Imagine if money started flowing.

0: going into private accounts and stocks, the type of money people would have. Holy mackerel. Now look at this. A 23% cut. And what I'm seeing right now, this is kind of interesting, is I'm seeing various different financial advisors all of a sudden waking up to this fact. Wait, and they start, oh, you know, well, it's going to be cut in a few. Now you're telling your clients 7 years out? What kind of financial advisor are you? How could you not see this coming? It's like a 10,000-pound gorilla in the room. It's standing there that you chose to ignore. Again, I tell people things, quite frankly, that they don't want to hear. That's my job. Like, again, to keep people from doing stupid stuff. You should see, again, I've been doing some podcasts on this lately. Some of the messages that I'm getting. Oh, does that mean, is it for people that are only new to Social Security in 2032? It's not going to be cut for me because I've been getting it for a period of time. Yes, it is. And I actually, when somebody said something, I'm like, are you kidding me? Why are you special? Yours shouldn't get cut, but all the young people that are just getting into it, theirs should be cut. So people are obviously kind of spooked by this. And this is why you're not going to hear the media talk about it. You think about that for a second. 7 years. 7 years, it's going to be cut by 23%. Then next year, it's going to be cut by even more. And that doesn't even show up on the radar of what we're discussing as a nation at this point in time. You know who's not worried about this? My clients. My clients, because we prepared them for it. Again, my job, our job, my brothers and I, and the staff, everyone who works at Markowski Investments, we are not here to tell you what you want to hear. We're not. We're here to build wealth over time. So I don't even like calling it. I say it every single week here on the program. Oh, financial planning. I'm a financial planner. Nonsense. Okay? We do financial preparation as best we possibly can. We are trying to build portfolios that can that not just withstand shocks, but come out on the other side better. But I'm also not here to sell you a load of goods, a load of nonsense. And oh, everything's going to be hunky-dory. Oh, you only save this amount of money. Oh, sure. You know what? We're going to make X amount over a short period of time. That's what people are doing now. They're behind. When people get behind the eight ball, then they make matters worse because they start taking on ridiculous risk in their portfolio, which can set them back even further. We taught 10 years ago, I started talking about, hey, certain people out there, you're going to have a 3-day work week after you retire from your career. If you want to continue to enjoy your life, like, I'm not working. Okay. You'll see. You're going to see how much money you have and the stress it's going to cause. Do things the right way. Accept the terrain for what it is. You might not like the terrain, but you deal with it. Overcome the obstacles, achieve goals, and you will be just fine. 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
3: It's a murder investigation now. I'm Carmen Roberts, Fox News. The U.S. Coast Guard's search for a missing Florida woman wraps up and now is being investigated as a murder.
4: U.S. officials tell Fox News that the Coast Guard took custody of the couple's dinghy this week from Bahamian authorities, and they tell us this is a key piece of evidence in this murder investigation. Now, U.S. resources were poured into the Bahamas. They were seen focused on locations that haven't been searched before. Ryan Hooker's claim that his wife fell off their dinghy allegedly contradicts cell phone GPS data from the night she went missing. Divers spent a significant amount of time in the area where the couple's sailboat was anchored, as well as an area south of where Brian Hooker told police he landed after rowing overnight. Now, investigators also relied on help from a cadaver dog. Data from infrared cameras on board has also been analyzed for any information.
3: And Fox's Dana Marie McNichol reporting from Marsh Harbor in the Bahamas. Bahamian police briefly took Brian Hooker into custody in April, but released him without charges. Russian authorities say that Ukraine launched an unprecedented attack against St. Petersburg after rejecting an offer for peace talks.
5: This attack comes after Russian President Vladimir Putin rejected an offer from Zelensky to hold a face-to-face meeting to try and end this war. Putin said he glanced at Zelensky's letter, but said he saw no point in meeting with him and that he would only end the war when Russia's goals had been met, meaning Kyiv should abandon efforts to join NATO and give up parts of its territory. Zelensky then responded back, calling it a weak response. Russia continues to spray Ukraine with almost daily attacks, damaging several buildings in the Zaporizhia region. The Ukrainian foreign minister, he's warning Moscow things will only get worse for Russia.
3: Fox's Stephanie Bennett reporting from London. 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
3: Volunteer searchers in Japan found the body of a missing 20-year-old Auburn University student today.
18: The family was holding on to so much hope that their avid hiker son, who loved the outdoors, who knew how to survive in the wilderness, was still alive. So this is a horrific outcome to what was supposed to be a dream vacation in Japan.
3: Fox's Madison Scarpino says the family of Weston Higginbotham posted on social media that his body was found in a mountainous area near Kyoto, but did not say how he died. Controversies keep piling up for a Democratic Senate candidate, Graham Plattner, in Maine, who addressed supporters last night.
19: As I shared my personal journey through PTSD and darkness of recovery and accountability and growth, Maine had my back.
3: Plattner hopes to unseat Republican Senator Susan Collins. President Trump says the work is done on the Lincoln Memorial Reflecting Pool well ahead of the nation's 250th birthday.
20: The Reflecting Pool reno is complete. That word from President Trump, who posted on Truth Social, quote, "It was originally opened in 1922, but never functioned properly. Now it does. Thank you, President Trump. Thank you, Department of the Interior." End quote. The pool has a dark blue bottom now, and the granite surrounding it's much cleaner than before. But the price tag on the pool renovations coming under fire. The president originally said it was going to be about $1.8 million, but that rose to roughly $13 million. Critics are saying that was due to a no-bid award that went to the contractors who did the job. In Washington, Jill Nato, Fox News.
3: And NASA declares its Maven spacecraft orbiting Mars officially dead after 6 months of silence. Launched in 2013 to study the red planet, Maven stopped responding in December after a malfunction sent it spinning and drained its batteries. I'm Carmen Roberts, and this is Fox News.
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23: Thank God it is the weekend. I'm ready for it. I think most of you are as well. So far, no news on whether or not the war will or won't continue. My assumption is, kind of, best way to describe it, kind of. And what do we care about? We care about one thing. One thing. What's oil doing? That's it. What is oil doing? Is it up? Is it down? How do we read into it? We've seen it come down a little bit, but the powers that be, the people that understand the world that we live in when it comes to actual energy markets, we're all saying the same thing. It's when, it's not if, it's going to have a big spike. I would love it not to have a big spike, but as you're going to find out, we're going to talk about it a little bit later, but I'll give you a snapshot here. China may be the one that we have to say thank you to at this moment in time, which sounds weird, but they seem to be the one that decided to use their strategic reserves to help and offer oil to Japan, South Korea, parts of Asia, and to also not go in the open market and purchase the way they normally would. And in doing so, have helped keep prices down, which is rather interesting, because if you notice, when Trump came back from the meeting with Xi, it was, hey, maybe we don't send Taiwan any weapons. And Trump has also been very much like, you know what, whatever happens with Taiwan happens with Taiwan. So this is going to be interesting to see what takes place in the coming days, because, you know, we want this thing to be done. We're 100 days in. And we're frustrated, and prices are still up, and, you know, you get the jobs report and everything coming out. We're going to get to that next hour. But when you go and look at this situation, we care about the economy, stupid. Like I said yesterday, what is it that Trump really won on? Was it the social issues? No, those are fun to talk about. They make great noises for everybody, right? To the clicks and the likes and the what's and the nots. But in truth, it is about the economy, stupid. And that is a big deal for everybody, because it's the one thing we all participate in together is the economy. And right now, inflation is up, outpacing wages. Things haven't got cheaper. And we have done something that we, first of all, put ourselves in that is a horrible situation. And secondly, for Trump, he's put himself in a situation that may define his entire presidency across the board. And you go back and look at Bush, you know, W, and they talk about no matter what happened prior to or after, the disaster in Iraq defined everything. And I think this may do the same. Let me know what you think. 323-538-2423 at Chad Benson Show is your X, your Insta, all the other things. Meanwhile, we go to Texas. So the case that is currently being tried, Carmelo Anthony, Austin Metcalf, it's a horrible situation. Kid lost his life. Another kid ruined his life. And of course, in the world that we live in, it wouldn't be anything other than a way to talk about race. Right? Because it gets likes, it gets clicks, it gets all of the things. Bunch of protesters outside yesterday, people screaming and yelling at each other from across the street.
0: I'm going to push you if I get close enough. Push you right into that crack. You heard what I said, cracker. Neanderthal, I don't give a f- what you say.
1: Y'all get
0: f- cracker.
2: We gotta get out of the road.
4: Get out of the road, please.
0: You still a cracker? You still a cracker? You're a cracker, motherfucker.
23: So that had that. What's up with the cracker stuff? Now, inside, what took place? Because remember, there's no cameras inside. There's no phones being allowed inside. So they're going in, they're writing stuff down, they're bringing it out. What happened first day of the trial?
24: Carmelo Anthony, now 19, charged with first-degree murder and the stabbing death of 17-year-old fellow athlete Austin Metcalf after a confrontation at a track meet last year. Prosecutors called it a sneak surprise attack, showing the jury grainy surveillance of the bleachers where it all happened that rainy morning after Anthony sat under a tent belonging to Metcalf's team.
23: So some grainy stuff that you see, a different angle that you see, and this is all based on whether or not, and was it self-defense, right? Why are you bringing a knife to a track meet? Not the first time that you brought a knife somewhere you weren't supposed to. These are all questions that are being, you know, really proposed to the jurors. Hey, jurors, why do you think? Would you bring a knife to a track meet? Why did he bring a knife? What was he that worried about? What was the confrontation about? Who attacked who? These are the pictures that are being painted. And of course, you can't see anything in today's world without seeing race.
24: Anthony's defense arguing he acted in self-defense, reacting in a split second of fear, chaos, saying after he defended himself with the knife, he ran. He didn't stab again. He dropped the knife. The case fueling debate and racial tension. Metcalf's father has insisted it's not about race. Both families have faced threats.
23: Yes. Both families have faced threats, but it's become race. I mean, even yesterday when I talked about it for a little bit on my local show, it became about race. That's all anybody cared about. Everybody's looking for their, he did it because he was worried the white kid was going to get him. He did it because, he hates white people. And you're just, and everybody's looking for their points. Like, what points do I score in this conversation? A kid died. Another kid ruined his life. And yes, the internet has gotten a hold of it in such a way because, as we know, algorithms create outrage, feeds off the outrage, takes the outrage, and runs with it. And that's what it's doing here. No doubt about it. Absolutely no doubt about it. Meanwhile, we move from there. Grant Plattner, Tuesday. He is going to be in a primary in Maine. If you guys don't know who Graham Plattner is, Graham Plattner is a surprise candidate, Senate candidate, a hero for many people on the left. He's the new AOC, but he's got baggage, and that baggage is a lot. It's a lot of baggage. Right. The oyster farmer has some issues. First, the tattoo. If you guys don't know the tattoo, the Nazi tattoo. Secondly, some of the stuff he's said online in the past is nasty, to say the least. And now a new piece that has come out in the New York Times, of all places, right? So here's a left-leaning publication with an article about the left-leaning Graham Plattner and talking to people, women he's dated in the past, because he also had the sexting controversy that came out the other day. But this is very interesting to see the way that this is playing itself out, because people are trying to figure out, the left's trying to figure out, how do we, you know, we condemn all the things that Trump and everybody else does and says, and at the same time, we want to demonize those people, but be able to overlook these things. It's a tough thing, right? Like, you know, this is the hypocrisy of modern politics.
1: Some of the most damning accounts came from one woman from Virginia who dated Plattner from 2013 to 2015. And she told the New York Times that in one alleged encounter during an argument, he twisted her arm behind her back, shoved her into a bedroom, allegedly held the door closed so that she couldn't get out, telling her allegedly that she could leave when she was, quote unquote, calm. ABC News has not independently verified this reporting.
23: By the way, it's always good when somebody's losing their mind to say calm down, because, you know, it totally works. Then you've got the thing that started all of the controversies along the way, which is the tattoo. The tattoo, which he said he didn't know was a Nazi tattoo.
1: This woman also, again, an ex-girlfriend of Plattner's, told the Times that he was aware of the significance of a tattoo he got that has a Nazi symbolism. Plattner has long said that he picked out a skull and crossbones tattoo with Marines on leave, and they didn't know the Nazi significance of it. This woman, who previously dated Plattner, now tells the Times that reportedly he did know that significance.
23: Ooh. Now, did he or didn't he? He's saying stuff like, I didn't know what it was. I mean, the usual stuff they're trying to give him. And again, you're talking to an ex-girlfriend. They could have their own issues and want. But I asked the people on the left, what would you say if this was coming from somebody on the right? Would you say, believe all women? Probably. So it's hard to, you know, if you're out there in the, you know, the hypocritical world, and you move that, you know, you move that board from your eye to try to help somebody else. You know, you're looking around at, you know, the hypocrisy of it all. Just know this, is getting ugly for them, and they've got their primary on Tuesday, and they're trying to figure out exactly what they're going to have to do with this guy, because this can't be all that's out there. And they recognize that. And this is a place that if they want the Senate, they have to win Maine. They do. Coming up, we got a little Finally Friday, among other things on the way. Our buddy Jim Kennedy, Kennedy Institute of Public Policy Research, is going to join us. 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
5: 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IBM's annual CEO study shows that adopting new tools is no longer enough. Leaders are actively redesigning decision-making structures, clarifying accountability, and reshaping the C-suite to drive greater business impact. The study found that 76% of organizations now have a chief AI officer, up from 26% a year ago. And nearly two-thirds of CEOs say they are comfortable using AI to help inform major strategic decisions. The study also showed that organizations with an AI-first leadership approach are scaling more AI initiatives than their peers. The message is clear. Success with AI depends not just on technology, but on leadership, governance, and organizations built to adapt. 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
7: He rolls it in. 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
12: How much it's costing me to follow England in the World Cup around the US this summer.
7: I'm

0: Did you know that a black fourth grader in Mississippi is 2.5 times as likely to be proficient in math and reading as one in California?
1: The last words on earth this man heard were his rights being read out to him, all because of a false accusation of racism.

0: I've been banned from the United Kingdom for criticizing Israel. I didn't get banned for criticizing the United Kingdom. I got banned for criticizing Israel.
1: So Obama, $1.7 billion mocked by President Trump. Right now, the Iranians are pushing for 12 to 24, and there's a possible pool of $100 billion.

0: It's an unbelievable, beautiful 1,400-hectare private island in the middle of the Mediterranean.
1: That right there, of course, Ivanka Trump and her island, 1,400 hectares, which is it's a lot of hectares. They could have got a 2-for-1. Chad, I know it's a horrible joke, but we're having fun right here on the Chad Benson Show.
2: I will tell you it's looking good so far.
3: A biological male can't become pregnant.
4: But the grounds of pregnancy includes potential pregnancy as well as pregnancy.
3: But if they can't become pregnant, how can you then become potentially pregnant?
5: And I'd say in that part of the world, ceasefires when you're shooting in a more moderate manner.
1: You know what's funny about the whole thing with Ivanka Trump and Jared Kushner and all of that, that we, first of all, a lot of you were sending me tweets and texts saying that was hilarious what we did yesterday about that. The reality is, I don't care that people get wealthy. I mean, we're talking about, you know, Elon becoming a trillionaire. None of that stuff matters to me. As far as I'm not jealous. It was a read the room moment as I was trying to explain to people. And the people that were upset about it are people that support her father, President Trump. It's a read the room moment. I look around the room and I said, whoa, maybe no. It's the same kind of thing with the ballroom and his arch and all of the stuff that's going on out there, repainting, you know, the reflecting pool, all of these things that he seems to be obsessed with at a time when life's getting more expensive. Sometimes you just read the room. It's not that you can't. It's that, is this the right time, if that makes sense. Coming up, our buddy Jim Kennedy, Kennedy Institute of Public Policy Research. He joins the program. We'll do that straight ahead right here on the Chad Benson Show.
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10: It's a murder investigation now. I'm Carmen Roberts, Fox News. The U.S. Coast Guard search for a missing Florida woman wraps up and now is being investigated as a murder.
11: U.S. officials tell Fox News that the Coast Guard took custody of the couple's dinghy this week from Bahamian authorities, and they tell us this is a key piece of evidence in this murder investigation. Now, U.S. resources were poured into the Bahamas. They were seen focused on locations that haven't been searched before. Ryan Hooker's claim that his wife fell off their dinghy allegedly contradicts cell phone GPS data from the night she went missing. Divers spent a significant amount of time in the area where the couple's sailboat was anchored, as well as an area south of where Brian Hooker told police he landed after rowing overnight. Now, investigators also relied on help from a cadaver dog. Data from infrared cameras on board has also been analyzed for any information.
10: And Fox's Dana Marie McNichol reporting from Marsh Harbor in the Bahamas. Bahamian police briefly took Brian Hooker into custody in April, but released him without charges. Russian authorities say that Ukraine launched an unprecedented attack against St. Petersburg after rejecting an offer for peace talks.
12: This attack comes after Russian President Vladimir Putin rejected an offer from Zelensky to hold a face-to-face meeting to try and end this war. Putin said he glanced at Zelensky's letter, but said he saw no point in meeting with with him and that he would only end the war when Russia's goals had been met, meaning Kyiv should abandon efforts to join NATO and give up parts of its territory. Zelensky then responded back, calling it a weak response. Russia continues to spray Ukraine with almost daily attacks, damaging several buildings in the Zaporizhia region. The Ukrainian foreign minister, he's warning Moscow things will only get worse for Russia.
10: Fox's Stephanie Bennett reporting from London. 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
13: 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Tonight, a chance of showers and thunderstorms. Mostly cloudy with a low around 73. Looking ahead to Sunday, a slight chance of rain showers, then a chance of showers and thunderstorms. Partly sunny with a high near 89. Currently it's 78 and overcast. I'm Bill Banks with your weather flash.
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24: To count the votes. Now, of course, a third world country would be ashamed of that, but California is somehow very proud of it. They've had the people come out and speak on it. Dean Logan, who's the LA County Registrar, he came out with a big grin on his face trying to explain to people why it takes so long in LA. We're very diligent. We make sure we count all the votes and we count them right, and it takes you freaking forever to do it. So, yeah, and the reason why I'm tracking it is is that, and I'm not implying anything's improper or illegal going on here, but California is a place where on election night, many Republicans, even though the mayor's race is nonpartisan, many Republicans, or those that tend to lean that way, are leading on election night. And a week, two, maybe sometimes 3 weeks later, they wind up falling behind some Democrat who's running against them. And basically what we're tracking is Pratt against Nithya Raman, who's in third place after election night. And they will be counting those votes for, again, approximately 3 weeks by the LA County Registrar. They work a grand total of 4 hours a day. They count votes between 10 and 2 p.m. And then at 4 o'clock Pacific time, they put the dump onto their website and update the results between the days. Somebody had said, I just heard yesterday, last night, that they counted all of like 27,000 ballots. This is in a city of, I would say, close to 3 million registered voters in Los Angeles, and they counted 27,000 votes. So at that pace, yeah, it's going to take them 30 days to count all the votes. And that's, again, on an election that's probably going to have, I'm going to guess, somewhere between 30 and 40% turnout, maybe below, maybe somewhere in the middle of that, on a, you know, roughly for the turnout, percentage turnout for that. The one thing I have seen so far is, though, is that the Republicans, again, nonpartisan election, have been voting at a greater percentage of their base than the Democrats have. So if anything, that looks good for Pratt, that does. But yesterday, Pratt picked up 6,000 votes roughly, and Raman picked up about 10,000 votes. So he lost 4,000 votes off of his second place lead. And if you look at the betting markets, which again are not necessarily reality since the elections are done and they're simply guessing, a Pratt-Bass matchup is only a 20% probability on Kalshi, and it's a 77% probability of a Raman Bass matchup in the general election. So I don't know if people are guessing, if somebody knows something or what, but it's very interesting how that looks right now, considering that Pratt is fairly solidly in second place with an over 5% majority over Nithya Raman.
1: Talking to Jim Kennedy, Kennedy Institute of Public Policy Research. We talk about politics, pop culture, and all the fun stuff that's going on out there. Jim, we pivot from there just real quick on the Hilton thing. So Steyer spent a lot of money, but today I've seen two different reports to say the stuff that's going to come in for him that will get him over the line, he has to be anywhere between 15 and 17 percentage points better, and he's doing it at about 10%. So there's a better, oddly enough, I figured if anything was going to happen of the two, I always thought that Pratt would be the one that would get through more so than maybe Hilton. But that may not be, we may see both of them get through, which would be interesting. But Hilton may actually have a better chance of getting through than I thought.
24: Yeah, we may know come later in today or maybe on Monday, we may know a little bit better on the governor's race, because I believe maybe it's next Tuesday, actually, the

0: to get a handle on which way this is going to go. But yeah, Pratt's, I mean, Hilton seems to be doing okay. His numbers are staying pretty constant versus where Pratt's kind of losing basically a percentage basis to Rahman. He's staying about, I think from what I've seen, I mean, Hilton's actually still leading Becerra. So, you know, they're going to have to come for Becerra before they would come for Hilton on that one. Though I would expect at some point Becerra just might possibly sneak ahead of Hilton. As far as, you know, not that the winner means anything. It's a top two primary. So as long as you're finished first or second, doesn't matter who's, you know, who's first, who's second. But yeah, I'm still more confident right now in Hilton than I am in Pratt. But if they both make it, I'm more confident that Pratt can actually win the mayor's race than Hilton. I'm sorry, but I still see it being Hilton will go down, you know, 42-58, something like that in the general, if it's him and Becerra. I just don't see that there's enough of momentum right now in California. Again, California to me is like one or two election cycles behind LA as far as it plummets into the dumpster, you know, the dumpster fire that LA is. It's still about one or two more elections, I think, until LA gets to rock bottom and people get irritated enough that they're saying, look, I know I keep voting Democrat and, you know, and I'm realizing I'm not really getting anywhere and I'm just getting worse off by doing it. I know I'm a Democrat, but maybe it's time to make a change and vote for a Republican, possibly. And I just don't see the state being at that point yet. And I don't see them not turning out enough Democrats to beat Hilton in the general. Whereas there are a lot of very, very irritated people and mad people in Los Angeles, people who are mad in Los Angeles, and not just those who got burned out of the Palisades, mad, but there are people that are mad because their kid's school has a homeless encampment in front of them. When they call their council person, they take down the note and no one ever calls them back or literally hangs up on them because that's not part of the narrative they want to be pushing right now. So there's a lot more angry people in LA when it comes to not wanting to vote for a Democrat than there is in the state. So either way, I would say, I hope they both get through, but I would say Hilton has less of a chance to win than Pratt does, but I'm more worried about Pratt not making it through.
1: Talking to Jim Kennedy, Kennedy Institute of Public Policy Research. We talk about politics, pop culture, and all the stuff. Explosive New York Times article about Graham Plattner, and you're thinking, the New York Times, wait a minute, aren't they uber left wing? Graham Plattner is supposed to be, you know, the oyster farmer that's kind of like a Bernie, a bit AOC. And apparently he's a bit of a dick.
0: Yes. Yes, he is. He is not going to win Feminist of the Year from what I've been reading about him over the last week or so. Absolutely not. No, it is interesting. Janet Mills has been out there. Who is the candidate who technically conceded, though the election isn't going to happen until next Tuesday. And we'll be talking about it on midterm Mondays, that's for sure, come Monday. But she's mentioning to people ever since the first revelation came out that, you know, I am still on the ballot. And if you haven't voted yet, you're free to still vote for me. You know, I'm not really campaigning, but if you want to vote for me, I would, you know, I'm not going to say you shouldn't vote for me at this point. But yeah, the Democrats are could be in a lot of trouble. The New York Times turning on them could be the last straw on that one, because if they, you know, if you lose the New York Times as a Democrat, I'm not really sure where you have to go from that point. They may decide that he is just a bridge too far, though he still has his Democrat supporters out there. Like you said, Bernie's still been out there. AOC's still been out there. I believe Chris Murphy's still been out there. And there have been some other Dems that have been standing up for him. And I, you know, at some point they're going to have to start taking a look at it. It's like, boy, is this guy really going to be electable even in Maine, where they do kind of like offbeat candidates? And I don't know, Susan Collins has some sort of magic that every time they think that she's done, she somehow comes back. It's like, you just can't kill Susan Collins, metaphorically, of course, that she is always rising from the electoral dead to come back and beat a Democrat that they're absolutely positive that will take that seat away and make that a blue seat. So I don't know how it's going to turn out. And again, as I said, I think we talked about this on midterm Mondays. I said then there was probably going to be more out there to come, and I still think there's going to probably be more. And the Democrats have got to start thinking about, wow, you know, he's critical. I mean, they can't really lose Maine and take the Senate, I don't really think. I don't think the numbers work unless there's some really other strange situations where they can take races that they aren't looking at that they can take today, that there's going to be some solid movement and a solid blue wave developing for them if they don't take Maine. It's not that Maine is absolutely critical, but it gets a lot harder. The path gets a lot shorter And there are a lot more detours on it if they don't take Maine. And they may decide it's time to, shall we say, cut.

0: hate on Mr. Graham and go look elsewhere for a candidate.
1: Absolutely. Talking to Jim Kennedy. Kennedy Institute of Public Policy Research. Jim, I don't know if you're aware of this. When Trump said 4 to 6 weeks, he meant 46 weeks. We may be at a standoff with Iran. I've talked about it yesterday, talked about it earlier today. People are starting to understand the reason that oil isn't crushing us the way it probably should be based on everything is the fact that China's played a huge role in this, which people don't realize and are starting to realize the fact that they've stepped back and they decided to help several other countries and agree to only really buy about 6 million barrels a day as opposed to 14 million barrels, which is helping the prices. But then we noticed that when Trump was over there and he came back, that immediately we suspended sales of arms to Taiwan, and Trump started saying stuff like, I don't care what happens to Taiwan.
0: Yeah, that's two problems that are not good. We need to be supportive of Taiwan, just like we need to be supportive of Israel. We can depend upon the level of support you want to do for Israel, but we need to be supportive of them in general. And we definitely need to be supportive of Taiwan. And there is, you know, there has been a lot of concern that there is a plan in China that is somewhere on the drawing board that is, you know, maybe 2 years out, maybe 3 years out, where they're going to decide that they, you know, that this is going to be their time, that they think they can go ahead and, you know, reunite Taiwan as part of China, as part of China proper. Some people think it's only if a Democrat takes over the presidency after the 28 elections. But then again, if you weren't going to move under Joe Biden, I don't know when you would have moved.
1: Well, and not only that, but Joe Biden was the only president I've heard a long time. He goes, oh, yeah, we'll definitely fight. And everybody's like, well, wait a minute here.
0: No, you're right. Yeah. And it's like, yeah, probably the most positive thing he said on foreign policy was, yeah, we'd go after the Chinese if they invade Taiwan, 100% defend them. And it's like, wow. Okay. That's probably the best thing Joe Biden said, other than give me another scoop of ice cream for the most part. California is getting very low on its supply because the last ship showed up about 3 weeks ago, I think it was, from the Middle East, because in a state that could almost come close to producing enough oil to make it self-sufficient. No, we don't do that because we don't let people drill in California or make it prohibitively expensive or basically make it so you can't run your pipelines north-south to the state to move oil from the from where it's found, either in Bakersfield or other areas, to where a lot of their refineries are, either in Los Angeles or in the San Francisco Bay Area. So, and again, the number of refineries in LA over the last 40 years has gone from like 20 to like 8 now, or 7 with one pending closure. So we're getting into a very, very bad state or very bad situation in the state of California as far as oil, which is being turned into gasoline. So that is going to start coming to a head in probably about 2 weeks. Because I think from what I saw, California has drawn down its oil, the oil in tanks that is being used and it's on hand to like a 2003 low. So it's like a 20-year plus low. And there isn't a lot more coming in unless you're going to bring it in by tanker or some other way. By truck tanker, that is. And also the state legislature, of course, because they are so concerned about what Californians are spending on gasoline, have passed a resolution that any gasoline that comes in that happens to be cheaper than what it's selling for in California will be taxed to make it at the same price as the rest of the gasoline, so that the consumers will not get a bargain or a deal on imported gasoline if we run short and that needs to happen.
1: Crazy. Jim Kennedy, Kennedy Institute of Public Policy Research. People want to reach out to you, go to Midterm Mondays. We, of course, doing Midterm Mondays. You got a lot of stuff going on next week. We'll know more about L.A. You guys can join us here, but also tell everybody else where to get at you if they want to talk to you.
0: Yeah, at Righty Jim, and I will be launching a Righty Jim website next week. We'll have newsletters. We'll have we're going to be having more. I've been putting more stuff up on the site. We'll have some news functionality on it too. So I'll be talking about that next week. But go look, you know, when I tell you, go look for a Righty Jim website.
1: Right on, brother. Good talking to you. Have a good weekend. I'll talk to you Monday.
0: Thanks, Chad.
1: Relief factor. You need it. 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
5: A miracle? Did it happen?
6: It's absolutely tragic that such a lovely, beautiful human being is no longer with us, bar some kind of miracle.
5: Bar some kind of miracle. That right there is Chris Thrall. He is a mountaineer, I guess that's what you call him, and he is a former British Marine. He knows Darwa Sherpa, who has been missing for about a week. Last seen in the danger zone in Everest. Then lo and behold.
7: It's being called the miracle on Mount Everest. A 52-year-old Sherpa guide suddenly seen crawling back to base camp 6 days after he went missing. This is him moments after he returned, frostbitten, but alive. He was last seen in the so-called death zone, known for its thin oxygen and harsh conditions. He says he slipped and fell into a crevice where he was stuck for 2 days and two nights.
5: It's very interesting. Now, if you guys don't know anything about Everest, it's a very tall mountain. It's not your normal mountain. It's the most famous mountain. Not the hardest, but the most famous. And like all these mountains in and around, you know, Nepal and everywhere, there's no getting you down. There isn't. If something goes wrong, you're SOL. And this guy supposedly slipped, was there for five-ish days. Very interesting. A miracle indeed. Let me know what you think right here on the Chad Benson Show. Coming up, hour number two of the program, more on all the stuff, Iran. There's only so much you can do on that kind of stuff because we sit here and we're like, oh, yeah, today's the day. I don't know if today's the day. I doubt today's the day or tomorrow's the day. I think this is going to go on for a little bit longer. We'll talk a little bit about that. Our buddy Zach Abraham, Chief Investment Officer, Boar Capital, is going to join the program as well. We're going to talk about the oil market itself because, let's be honest, that's what we care about here in the States at this moment in time. Because of the cost of life and what it's costing you and I each and every single day. And why isn't oil higher based on what we see going on comparatively? That's what's really happened in the past, which has been insane. Talk a bit about that. Got your Urban Word of the Day, a bunch of other stuff straight ahead. Chad Benson Show.
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